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5: The band that helped start a revolution. Candlebox, live in concert.
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5: Saturday, October 3rd at the

0: they're probably going to be the team that gets it. But I'll go with Texas just because of the top of that rotation. And even though they're very inconsistent, I just think that out of all those teams, them and Toronto are probably the two that I would trust the most. And I think for much of the year, they've been better than the Blue Jays. I still can't believe the Orioles went to the Trop and won those first three games. That was probably the best three-game stretch they maybe had the whole season. They started to give some of those games back against the Yankees. I think at this point that might be the fork in them. The Guardians, the Tigers, again, like these teams keep hanging around. The Twins, who are tied for that final spot as of now, they're on a three-game win streak. But, Will, I really think it's going to come down to Texas and Toronto. And between those two teams, I think Texas is going to get that final spot.
1: All right, speaking of Texas, I think a lot of people, you know, average college football fans, they think Arch Manning, they think of that Labor Day weekend last year, struggled against Ohio State, Matt Patricia's defense, say, all right, he's a bust, he's overrated, he's only this popular because of his name. Where do you come down on Arch Manning, and where do you come down on this 2026 version of the Texas Longhorns?
0: You know, I didn't really have any strong takes on Texas, but as we've started to get closer to the season and I've kind of looked at this team a little deeper, I think the biggest game of the college football season is Texas versus Ohio State in week two for both of those teams, but especially Texas. And I think there is a chance that this year's Texas could be last year's Penn State, where they had all those expectations. They were one of the title favorites. They played that early season game against Oregon, and losing that game just completely derailed Penn State season. Had they come back and win that game and finish the job in overtime, maybe Franklin's still the coach. Maybe they win the Big Ten, go on to the playoff. We'll never know. But that game definitely changed their season. And I'm looking at that Texas-Ohio State game, and I just kind of wonder, like, losing to the Buckeyes 2 years in a row, this year you get them at home. The team on paper is better. Arch should be better. He's healthier. The O-line, the receiving group, the defense is still really solid. Because, guys, if you lose that game, you get in the SEC play, you still got road trips to College Station, Baton Rouge, Knoxville. Keep in mind, Texas last year was 2-3 on the road in true road games. Their only wins were against Kentucky and Mississippi State, and both of those wins came in overtime. They didn't win a single road game last year in regulation. So I know each season is different, each team is different, and maybe they'll fare a little bit better on the road. But we know life on the road in the SEC and in the Big Ten is not easy. And I just think that Ohio State game holds so much weight for both teams, but especially Texas. And because of that, I mean, you look at that line, it's pretty much a pick 'em. If Texas loses, I think they're going to be out of the playoffs. So I took a shot on them plus 150, plus 155, missed the college football playoff.
2: All right, so if they do fall out, and remember, they don't, Sarkisian earned his moniker 7-win Sark for a reason. So under delivering wouldn't be that crazy. Who does sneak in that's probably plus money at this point?
0: You know, I actually kind of like Penn State a little bit. They're at like the plus 460 range. Again, we were just talking about them and how last year they had all those expectations. The schedule on paper, very favorable for Penn State. They avoid the big three, no Ohio State, no Oregon, no Indiana. They don't play anybody in the non-conference. I think Matt Campbell's a really good coach. I like the fact he brought over Rocco Becht with him. And I think one of the more underrated coaching moves of the offseason was him going and getting D'Anton Lynn from USC to be the defensive coordinator. I think that's a really good hire. So, again, Penn State avoiding those big teams, if they can get to 10-2, I think they'll have a great shot. And I like their price at plus 460. So the Nittany Lions would be a team I keep an eye on.
2: All right, well, as a USC football fan, I'm not sure trying to emulate their defense is the right way to go about it. But to your point, the Nittany Lions do have a very favorable schedule. They avoid the big three in the conference, Indiana, Oregon, and Ohio State. And that's what every schedule maker would want if you were trying to get to the playoff and you know, benefit from that. So can't blame you there. And like you said, the price is pretty attractive. PJ, appreciate the insight. Thank you very much, and best of luck not only this weekend with the golf wagers, but obviously the upcoming football season.
0: Absolutely, guys. Good talking to you. Good luck to you.
2: All right. That is PJ Glasser joining us via the Progressive guest line. And, Will, so your Yankees get the win and the under cashes, as you mentioned, 5-3. The Royals is what I meant. They're mounting another comeback just like they did last night.
1: Oh, man.
2: 5-5, bottom eight, and they still have two on and two out. This athletics team is something, huh? They just find ways.
1: I have goosebumps.
2: I got goosebumps.
1: I'm talking Royals, Royals ace here.
2: Hey,
1: find out what happens.
2: The money
1: next.
2: Spends the same.
1: Only
2: on
1: Beeson Esports, but yeah. Yes.
2: All right, so we're approaching the top of the hour. A lot to get through. We're also a big trade in the NBA. Is it or is it? We'll discuss that as we roll on here on Beeson on Prime Time. 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

0: against lefties on the season. I like Seymour in this one. I wouldn't lay the 160. Instead, I'd probably go first five, lay the half a run, and hope that Bieber implodes on the road at Tampa Bay. But I don't have a lot of conviction in this one. That's going to be a stay away. Just worth highlighting, Seymour has been rocking and rolling lately for the Tampa Bay Rays. A couple other plays I like on the card coming up here for Thursday. Let's look at Milwaukee, minus 125 against Seattle. You know, Robert Gasser may have hit a wall this season, but I think Seattle is a good elixir to that. Mariners 29th in OPS against lefties on the season. George Kirby's plus 112 on the road. I know that looks juicy for a guy with Kirby's track record and name, but he's a guy I don't trust as much on the road, and I trust the lineup for Milwaukee to give run support to Robert Gasser in this spot. It's up to minus 135. It's still playable there. I bet minus 125 as the show is starting, but I like Milwaukee a lot here, even though theoretically George Kirby is the superior pitcher on the mound in this matchup. And then finally, the last play that I like for the card coming up here for Thursday is with Houston. The Astros take on the Angels at home. Pete Lambert and the Stros are -$1.93. The Angels are throwing Grayson Allen. He's plus 158. 8.5 is the total. But Grayson Rodriguez has been terrible this season. A 7.17 ERA at home in 8 starts. He has an 8.82 ERA. Taking on an Astros offense that can absolutely make him pay here. So what I'm going to do with Lambert, who's been very solid this season, give me first five, -0.5 run, -122 with Houston, because I kind of thought when I opened that up it was going to be -0.5 run, -140. -0.5 run in the first five, -122. That is very palatable here. Astros better team, better lineup, better pitcher. It feels so good. I can't wait to find out how we lose this one with the way things have been going lately. So those are the plays. St. Louis, Cincinnati over 9. Yankees, Orioles under 8. Kyle Bradish over 5.5 strikeouts. Gavin Williams over 7.5 strikeouts. That's plus money. Milwaukee -$1.25 against Seattle. And the Astros first five, -0.5 run, -122 against the Angels. Hey, get your betting day started every day, 7 a.m. Eastern time. It's VSiN by the books. Dave Ross, Jensen Lewis, they got you covered. They hand the baton off to a numbers game. Gil Alexander takes over at 10 a.m. Eastern time every day, followed by Prop Points, Jeff Erickson, Nick Whalen at 1 p.m. Eastern time. It's all right here on VSiN, the Sports Betting Network. I'm Dustin Sweetelson. I'll be back on Thursday, locked and loaded. We will react to Thursday's preseason action, plus preview what's to come with the weekend. Plus, don't forget, the fantasy football draft comes your way at 5 p.m. Eastern right here on VSiN, the Sports Betting Network.
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0: Coming at you from the Circus Sportsbook in downtown Las Vegas, I'm Dustin Sweetelson, and I'll be with you all night long on VSiN, the sports betting network. 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We've got preseason football here, people. It is happening tonight, week two, Niners and the Chargers, and then for the precursor, the Raiders and the Texans. To help us talk about Houston, not just for this one game, the season where they're the favorites to win the AFC South, with a quarterback in a pivotal contract year, facing an injury to a guy that a lot of people projected to have a monster season in Jaden Higgins. We're going out to the Progressive guest line, welcoming in one of my favorites. He's Cole Thompson. Check him out at the Texans Wire, also SEC Unfiltered Podcast, at Mr. Cole Thompson on X, and he joins us live from Houston. Buddy, thanks for doing this as always. And when you saw the news earlier today, Jaden Higgins going down with the ACL, done for the year, how devastating was that for this offense for Houston?
14: Yeah, so I actually got to see the play happen live in person, and you knew pretty instantaneously this is not good. Now, the thought was, okay, he's going to miss a little bit of time, maybe not be good for week one. But to tear your ACL in a crucial year where right now the wide receiver room is already a weak point for the Texans, this is massive. And Texans fans will sit here and say, well, we still got 12 wins last year. We'll figure it out like we always do. No, no, no, no, no. That's not what you want to hear. What you want to hear is that you are good enough to replace a guy like Jaden Higgins and not miss it, be en route to becoming an AFC contender, a legitimate one that can go to the conference championship for the first time in franchise history. Right now, the Texans don't have that playmaker outside of Nico Collins at wide receiver. They really like what they got in the tight end position with Dalton Schultz. They feel really confident about the emergence of tight end rookie Marlon Klein inside that can do a lot of the receiving aspect of things. But that receiver spot is so detrimental, Dustin, because they're already dealing with the Tank Dell news of everything. And on top of that, Jalen Knoll, the third-round pick from Iowa State last season, has missed the entire start of training camp due to a finger issue and then also hamstring tightness. So going into tomorrow's preseason game, where starters are expected to seldomly play, and if they do play, it will be for only one series, you have Nico Collins, Xavier Hutchinson and sixth-round rookie Lewis Bond more than likely being your starters. And if not him, now you got to go turn to undrafted free agent Jared Wayne, who has been on this roster for 4 years and has never made the active roster on a permanent basis. It is a major downfall. It's not a deciding factor that will completely derail the Houston Texans' opportunity of being the representatives of the AFC, but it ain't looking that pretty, man. I'm not going to lie to you.
0: Okay, but this is also an offense that can't afford it, Cole. When you look at what's gone down the last couple of years, the regression of C.J. Stroud in this offense, they tried to blame Bobby Slowick. He left, and it kind of went the same way last year. What would you put your finger on as the reason why this Houston Texans offense has taken such a big step back?
14: There's a couple things. I think the first one was last season they had a lackluster run game, and that's a major element of a Nick Caley offense that needs to be implemented. I don't think that Caley was in the best position to be successful last year working alongside with C.J. Stroud. So you went out this offseason, you brought in a more physical, bruising running back in David Montgomery to hopefully get you to live in situations of second and four, a third and one, that will allow you to open up the playbook a lot more. The other thing is that they needed to get run blockers. They had very little success in the rushing department, not just because of the backfield, but also because of what they had in the trenches. So they go out, they re-sign Ed Ingram, who was the best run blocker a season ago. They bring in Keelan Rutledge from Georgia Tech. That guy is an absolute animal who is going to murder somebody on the football field. I'm not joking on that. He literally picks a fight every single day. They go bring in Wyatt Teller. They go bring in Braden Smith, two of the more high-profile, run-oriented offensive linemen in the NFL. So there's now an identity with this offense. But the main thing it comes back to is C.J. Stroud. And there were times last year where Stroud looked comfortable running the offense. Now, it wasn't perfect, but he was delivering clean strikes. He was finding open avenues. He wasn't rushing through his progression. And then came that game against the San Francisco 49ers, where he took a hit and immediately went to concussion protocol, and he missed the next three games. Afterwards, when he came back, he played very timid. He went through a rush progression. He kind of decided to air mail some balls, and ultimately, it led to an underwhelming finish for C.J. Stroud that carried on into the postseason, where naturally he had the seven turnovers in two games. So there is a definite disconnect between C.J. and Nick Caley when it comes to how they want to run the offense. But there also is a trust factor where I don't think C.J. totally is bought into the offense going into this year to where he feels like that he can run his best assets out there. But that's drastically going to have to change because the Texans right now have all the other pieces besides maybe a wide receiver too, where offensively they could be flirting as a top 12 unit. They could be a lot better in the red zone scoring. This is going to come down to C.J. Stroud, who, let me remind everybody, has not gotten paid, and he's watched all of his defensive counterparts also get paid.
0: Absolutely. Cole Thompson's with us, managing editor of the Texans Wire. Read him over there, covering the Houston NFL team, at Mr. Cole Thompson on X. The O-line was an issue the last couple years here, Cole. They really haven't addressed it, but my thought has always been run blocking's easier than pass blocking, and now the leaning on David Montgomery. How crucial is he going to be to the success of this team this season?
14: Massive. And I would actually go with both running backs, him and Woody Marks. What's so great about the roles that they have, though, Dustin, is that you have a bruising physical running back that is known for getting the hard yards after contact in David Montgomery. And that is going to be the role they ask him to play. He is supposed to be setting the tone on first and second down. He is going to be utilized more exclusively inside the red zone when they're trying to punch him in for six. But then you throw Woody Marks into the mix. And the thing that was so impressive about Woody Marks' career was when he was at Mississippi State, he was a receiver turned into a running back, but he never lost that receiving aspect. Then he goes to USC, picks up over 1,000 rushing yards, gets drafted, and he kind of doesn't get utilized in the passing game. But so far throughout all of training camp, he has been the Texans' second-best receiver outside of, I would say, Jaden Higgins and Nico Collins, especially out of the backfield. There are design plays where they will have both running backs out there. They'll run split formation, and they will give you the RPO system to where you think that they're handing it off to David Montgomery, but then they throw a swing pass out to the outside of Woody Marks. They have a complete and total defense guessing. That opens up creases and avenues. So both of the running backs in some capacity I think are going to be massively utilized. For Montgomery, it's going to be in the passing game, but more so in the physical, setting the tone early on in drives. Woody Marks out of the backfield, that's a guy, if you're a fantasy fan, you probably want to take him in the later rounds just to be that flexed option to where if things go south for one of your players, he may be able to save you on a week or two.
0: Cole, win totals 9.5 this year. They're the favorite to win the division. Notice I didn't ask you about the defense because I don't really have questions about it. But can the defense carry the load and lead them to winning the AFC South this year?
14: Yeah, I think so. And it's more so just because of where the rest of the AFC South is. I mean, if you really want to break it down, you got to ask yourself, what is Jacksonville going to be in year two underneath Liam Cohen? Because we all paid so much attention to the New England Patriots having the most easy schedule in NFL history. Dustin, Jacksonville had the third easiest schedule in NFL history last year and proceeded to win 13 games. So it's not like they had a murderer's row. This year they play a first-place schedule. So what is that going to look like with them? I still have my wings and my doubts when it comes to the return of Daniel Jones. What does this new offensive line look like underneath Shane Steichen? What do we see from this defensive personnel? We just saw that Tyler Warren dealt with an injury today. What do you have at wide receiver that's really intimidating because you just trade away Michael Pittman? Your main guy that you just paid, Alec Pierce, has not done diddly squat throughout training camp. Josh Downs and Keenan Allen can only bail you out of trouble so many times. And you still have the question marks on names not named Jonathan Taylor. And the Titans, I think, are still a year away from being a year away. So the Texans' defense is going to have to be the backbone of the team. But that alone could get them to 10 wins. 10 wins may be enough to win this division. I think the Texans are going to be an 11-12 win team. It's when you get to the playoffs and have matchups against, let's go with New England again, or Buffalo, or Denver, or maybe even Cincinnati, who I have a lot of stock into this year, going with Joe Burrow as a potential MVP candidate. Do you have the offense that can counteract everything they throw at you so that way if it has to get into a shootout formation, you got the Jimmys and the Joes to win this battle?
0: Cole, before I let you go, where do you think the season ends up for Houston? You just mentioned the potential path there in the AFC. Do they get to the AFC title game? Do they represent the conference in the Super Bowl? Where does this team wind up when it's all said and done?
14: I think AFC title game is where they will end on up. And that was before the Jaden Higgins injury. I personally have my doubts that you are going to see an elevated version of C.J. Stroud this year. Now, do I think he could play like the 16th or 17th best quarterback in the NFL? Yeah, absolutely. There is a reason to believe that this offensive line, having a stable run game, and knowing that there are weapons outside of Nico Collins, to think that the Texans will get competent quarterback play from C.J. But if you really want to look at what you need from him, Sam Darnold played like a top 12 quarterback last season, and that was good enough to get Seattle over the hump and get them into the Super Bowl and eventually hoisted the Lombardi Trophy. But I don't know if C.J. Stroud and Nick Caley offense will be anything more than just a middle-of-the-pack, not even top-end middle-of-the-pack quarterback. And so when it comes down to that factor, I'm going to have my reservations. I look at Buffalo. I look at Cincinnati. Both of those teams have quarterbacks that I have much more faith in. I look at the Baltimore Ravens, where they're getting an upgrade and a facelift with Jesse Minter coming on in. How much different does that look? Because they still have a great rushing attack headlined by Derrick Henry. I think that those are teams that when you go ahead and say, what do I think of them? You can trust that their quarterback is going to be in the best position to get them over that next stage. And defense can win championships, but you still have to have a competent offense to get you there. The Texans will win for the first time in the divisional round. They will not make it out of there. There will be another representative in the AFC, not the New England Patriots, that will be playing in Los Angeles for an opportunity to win the first Lombardi Trophy.
0: He's Cole Thompson. Read him over at the Texans Wire. Also covers college football for SEC Unfiltered at Mr. Cole Thompson on X. Appreciate you staying up late and doing this with me, my friend. We'll chat soon.
14: Anytime, bud. Take care.
0: When we return, we'll look at that preseason matchup on Thursday night. The Raiders and the Texans, plus the Chargers and the Niners. What does Jim Harbaugh think another year of Justin Herbert getting ready to rock and roll?
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1: 30 minutes from now, we'll check in on the top stories in college football, including a weird one. 16 players deemed eligible. Previously were not. Some on NFL teams coming back to college now. I'll tell you which team in the win total is most impacted by that news in about 30 minutes on the show. 45 minutes from now, top of the next hour, Eric Cohen, Sportsline, his best bets, baseball, college football, NFL, Adam Hill in an hour and 15 minutes on the Raiders beat. And the Raiders are in the headlines right now because they are one of the two games we get on Thursday night in the NFL preseason. Welcome back into the show. I'm Dustin Sweetelson. It's VSiN, the Sports Betting Network. And look, if you want to look back on week one and week two and think these trends can all carry over, I understand where you're coming from. I just think it's highly unlikely. This via our own Dave Tooley at View from Vegas on X. Underdogs 9-5-1 straight up, 12-3 against the spread. That's 80% in week one of the preseason. Road teams 9-7 against the spread. Unders 12-4. And you can't just universally apply this logic from week one to week two to week three in the preseason because each organization treats each week differently. Some want to get the starters in action early, get it out of the way, and then put them on ice for the rest of this thing. Some wait and slow play it and don't play anyone until week two or week three. It's all about what your flavor is, what your preference is as a head coach and a franchise. And as far as this matchup with the Raiders and the Texans is concerned, we had a shift. And with that, we saw a little bit of movement with the spread. So in case you missed it, Jaden Higgins out for the year, torn ACL for the Texans. We saw this line move from the Raiders minus a half a point on the road to minus 1.5 now, total from 38 down to 37.5 because DeMeco Ryans has changed his mind. He will not play his starters in this preseason matchup. And here's what we know from the Raiders side of things. Clint Kubiak has not officially said if the starters will play. Kirk Cousins had one good series against Arizona in the opener. Reports coming out of this joint practice with the Texans down in Houston is Cousins hasn't looked very good against that Texans defense. Now, nobody really does, but you have to wonder if they want to make sure Cousins is ready to go and crisp, if we maybe get another series or two out of him in this matchup. Clint Kubiak did come out earlier in the week and say that Fernando Mendoza could see more first-team reps. They want him to improve on his anticipation, which is just something that a lot of college quarterbacks have an issue with at the next level. And while we've had the offenses at college, specifically the spread, infiltrate the NFL, where you're throwing more to an area and a player that's going to have a ton of space to work with, learning how to throw guys open at the next level is a little bit more of a challenge. So we should get a pretty decent run of Fernando Mendoza in this game. He met with the media earlier today and talked about getting a chance to play with some of the starters.
2: Be able to go against the Texans defense, which is also a top defense in the league. Go against them, be able to get some reps with the ones against the superstars on their defense. And then obviously their twos are fantastic as well. We got so much work, whether it was move the ball, first down, third down, red zone, 2 minute. There were so many situations. And I believe overall it was a positive day. There were plays that I love and plays that I wish I had back. But in reality, that's a lie. I wish I didn't have him back because it's a growing experience. And it's practice. It's practice, and this is what I love. And it's a beautiful day to play football here, and I'm so happy you have so many things to learn from today.
1: In order to get me to be that positive, a licensed physician would lose their license to prescribe medication. The SSRIs necessary to have me with that outlook that Fernando Mendoza has, that every day is a good day. I love it. I hope that it's something that can be consistent in his life and his profession as the quarterback of the Raiders, because that's impossible to teach. He walks into every situation looking at it as an opportunity to be positive and not take the negative away. And I just got to tip my hat. You also have to wonder when the real world starts to beat you down if you're Fernando Mendoza. But if I'm handling my organization, I want to give the keys to the car to someone that I should trust. That's the voice right there. And I think if we get a lot of Fernando Mendoza in this matchup against Houston, I really like the Raiders' chances. But more importantly, the Texans have kind of a San Francisco vibe now. With the Higgins injury and being depleted at receiver, you have to wonder what they're going to look like offensively while the Raiders try to get this new system implemented from Clint Kubiak, try to work Cousins in, try to work Mendoza in. They still have Aiden O'Connell, and then you'll get a ton of Jacob Clark at the end. I don't hate this quarterback room and situation in this spot. So before the show started, I took the Raiders -120 on the road. I think that they're going to come out looking to win and be more competitive in this game. Houston just wants to get through it and get to the regular season and not face any other major injuries. So I went -120 on the Raiders. I don't hate the under 37.5 either. But as far as this game is concerned, some other things to watch. Raiders bad against the run against Arizona in week one. Linebackers have to play better. We don't know how much of the starters we'll see. We'll see and how many of the guys that play week one are actually going to be a part of that regular rotation on defense come the regular season. But that's worth noting. Raiders working in a couple young corners. Jermaine McCoy, who fell to them in the draft out of Tennessee, and Zeke Masses. They weren't very good in week one. They need to improve. And then for Houston, how do they handle things coming off the Higgins injury? That is the number one most noteworthy thing. And then after C.J. Stroud is not going to play, it's Davis Mills and Graham Mertz, and no offense to Graham Mertz and his family, he doesn't belong on an NFL field. I watched him in college at a couple different stops. There's nothing there that requires you to think too hard about Houston in this spot. If Mertz is playing a lot, I love the Raiders to win this game outright. That's why I went Moneyline -120. The other game on Thursday night features the Niners at the Chargers. They've also had joint practices all week. We opened with the Chargers -1.5. It has flipped San Francisco's -1.5. Total dropping from 39 to 37.5 at DraftKings. FanDuel has a 39.5. Is that right? Hold on. I want to confirm that because that is a discrepancy of 2 points. That's kind of crazy here. Hang on. Preseason, 39. No, it's 39.5 at FanDuel. Where's my page? And, yeah, this says DraftKings 37.5. Let me confirm this real quick. I mean, that's crazy. Why wouldn't we just try to middle that right now? Well, I don't have DraftKings out here, but you get my point. It's 37.5 at 37.5 at DraftKings for Niners and Chargers. So that is correct. If you wanted to try and middle that, I don't hate going over 37.5, under 39.5. That's 2 point wiggle room right there. I mean, you theoretically can't lose depending on the vig. So I don't hate that concept, but I'm kind of shocked that it's that big a discrepancy between the two major sports books out there. So that just jumped out to me here. But as I mentioned, open Chargers -1.5, 39.5 to 37.5 on the total. Niners are going to be playing their starters. That's why we saw this thing flip to -1.5 on San Fran. Jim Harbaugh said he will play his starters a series. Quote, not all of them, but I expect a number of starters to play, unlike last week, is what Kyle Shanahan said. He hasn't told them yet, but they'll find out soon. When asked if Brock Purdy would play, Shanahan said, quote, there's a good chance. So if Purdy plays a little bit, then he hands it off to Mac Jones and Adrian Martinez the rest of the game. I understand why the market's moving in that direction for the Niners, but I think it's going to be mostly Martinez because you also have Curtis Rourke who's going to be out dealing with a rib injury. I actually am going to take the dog here. I don't think San Francisco really wants these starters to get hurt. They just want to go through the motions. They're dealing with enough injuries. So many guys haven't been available in practice. I'm taking +1.5 on the Chargers. If you want to go +105 on the money line, I don't hate that idea. But Harbaugh doesn't back off from a competition against anyone. I think even after Justin Herbert were to come out of this game, you have Trey Lance and DJ Uiagalelei. I don't hate that combination to figure out this situation for the Chargers at quarterback. While you have a San Fran team that's playing not to lose players, not to lose any starters, and really they can't afford to lose backups at this point. So with that said, give me the Chargers in this spot on Thursday night +1.5. Jim Harbaugh getting ready for another season, coaching up Justin Herbert. Year one in L.A., 11-6. Year two in L.A., 11-6. They're now the second shot in the West. How does he feel about his quarterback going into their third season together?
3: It just keeps getting better. He's in a great place in all ways. I mean, you mentioned it. There's a tremendous balance that he has. He's locked cock, ready to rock. He's in a great place.
1: Well, the key for Justin Herbert is staying upright this year because a season ago he lost his two tackles, the offensive line was banged up, and theoretically the Chargers tried to fix those issues. They got Slater back, they got Alt back, although Slater's dealing with a knee issue right now in camp coming off the injury from a year ago. They added two new tackles, and they added a center in Tyler Biadasz, the kid from Washington, played collegiately at Wisconsin, and that was a huge upgrade. The problem is they just lost their center for the year, most likely. Jake Slaughter, a rookie, second-round pick out of Florida, is going to take over for them. I think they made enough reinforcements or brought in enough reinforcements to take some of that issue away, and Herbert should be able to have clean pockets to throw to. It's just worth noting that offensive line is what did this team in a year ago from reaching their ceiling, and already they're facing injuries right now. One thing that went under the radar with the Chargers, you know, McConkie and Johnston fine at receiver. How about this tight end room? Gadsden back, and they brought in Charlie Kolar from Baltimore and David Njoku from Cleveland. Are we going to see three tight end sets? Because I love all three of those players. So that's where we stand with the NFL and the Chargers. More on the Niners when we return. What's the biggest concern injury-wise right now at Niners camp? John Lund, KNBR, joins us next on Cashing Out.
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1: 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And God bless America. We've got preseason football back in our lives, week two, ready to go. Chargers and Niners. And trying to figure out what the Niners are going to look like in the preseason is difficult because so many guys are already injured. Is it the conspiracy with the electrical substation? Is it maybe the Niners training staff is having some issues behind the scenes? We're going to try and answer as many questions as we can with our next conversation. He's John Lund, host of Fair and Balanced, KNBR, on KNBR in San Francisco, at John Lund Radio. You can find him on X, and he joins us on the Progressive Guest Line. So, John, it's a weird offseason. It's a weird training camp as we get set for everything with the Niners this year. We'll just list them off here, and you tell me the one that's the most concerning of the injuries. You have Mike Evans, you have Christian Kirk, you have George Kittle, you have Mykel Williams, and I'm sure I missed one or two. And, oh, by the way, Christian McCaffrey hasn't practiced in a while. What's the one that jumps off the page to you?
7: Well, every single one of those, and the word at Niners camp this year is tightness. Christian McCaffrey has tightness. Nick Bosa has tightness. Mike Evans has tightness. What they really have is they're all over 30, and that becomes the problem. If you look at the window, George Kittle, I love George Kittle, but he's coming off a major Achilles injury, and he's 32 years old, and you mentioned Christian Kirk, over 30. The magical age for a running back, CMC, Christian McCaffrey, whether he's holding out, which I don't think he is financially, or if it's, you know, just he's 30. Nick Bosa is approaching that. So really, it's a weird dynamic because offensively, you know, Kyle Juszczyk is 35. Offensively, they've got a bunch of guys that are older, but defensively, outside of, you know, there's a couple of guys. There's Fred Warner, there's Dre Greenlaw coming back. Nick Bosa is in the like 28, 29 range, but their defense is really, really young, and their offense is older, and that's where all the injuries, or most of the injuries,
1: it's kind of been the theme, though, the last couple of years is all the injuries, the lack of depth. Do you think they have enough depth this year to withstand that? The win total this year is 9.5, John. So expectations have ticked down from the last couple of years. But have they fixed some of those issues of not having backups that are ready to fill in?
7: Yeah, I mean, at some places they have. I mean, you mentioned the wide receivers. Let's go through them. Mike Evans is out. They call it tightness, but Mike Evans is always there. Christian Kirk hasn't participated in camp at all. Ricky Pearsall already has had PCL surgery. So, you know, Deebo Samuel's coming back. Because of his style, he plays hard. They run the ball a lot with him, Kyle Shanahan. So other than Pearsall, you've got three guys that are older that are expected to start. That's where Dejon Stribling's come in. Stribling, the rookie out of Ole Miss, has been really, really good. Jordan Watkins, who's a second-year speedster, he's going to come in. So at the receiver position, it's not that they can lose a bunch of guys, but they do have some depth there. Where the real problem comes for the 49ers is, and when they were really good, when they had Eric Armstead and they had Buckner and they had Bosa as a rookie, they went to the Super Bowl the first time in Miami against Kansas City. They had a great defensive line. You look at the defensive line right now, they had 20 sacks last year, which is the worst in the NFL. And Nick Bosa's coming back, but Nick Bosa hasn't participated in training camp for a week. And they don't have any other juice besides that. They've got a bunch of young guys that are could be up-and-comers, and they do have a lot of depth along the defensive line, but it's not proven depth. So offensively, they're going to score points. It's Kyle Shanahan. It's Brock Purdy. They'll figure out the receiver position. I think CMC will be healthy enough. Kittle at some point will be healthy. Even though they're older, they'll score. The problem with the 49ers, when they were really elite, they had a great defensive line that put a ton of pressure on, which took the pressure off the secondary. They have a fairly young secondary, and they don't have any way to get to the quarterback, especially if Nick Bosa is not healthy.
1: John Lund is our guest, KNBR in the Bay Area, 10 a.m. to 2 p.m. Pacific time at John Lund Radio. You can find him on X. And the development of that D-line for so many years was Robert Saleh. Even, you know, prior to becoming the Jets head coach, that's where he made a name for himself. What have been the early returns so far of Raheem Morris reunited with Kyle Shanahan now in the Bay? He's now the D.C. of this team. Anything that jumps out with him coming in to take over that unit?
7: Yeah, I mean, what's interesting is that Kyle has always loved to run, you know, the old Seattle system, and that's where Saleh came from and everything. But Raheem Morris is different, and it's interesting because a couple of years ago, the last time he went outside the organization for a DC that he didn't hire internally himself or wasn't Robert Saleh, he went with Steve Wilks. And they actually went to the Super Bowl that year, lost to the Chiefs again in Las Vegas, but they just didn't see eye to eye. There was a lot of things they just did not agree on. And so now it's interesting because what Kyle Shanahan wants to do really is be the offensive guy that he is. He worries about all of the, you know, the entire team, but he likes having a veteran defensive coordinator where he can just say, man, just take this thing over. So Raheem Morris is going to be able to do the things that he wants to do, whatever the wrinkles are that he wants to wrinkle. What I've seen and what I've heard is that they might bring a little bit more pressure, at which they didn't really do under Robert Saleh, just because, as I said, they don't have a lot of juice. So they may bring some more blitzes, but what that does, as you well know, is that exposes your secondary. And outside of Demo Lenore, they just don't have a proven secondary. So while they want to get pressure, that puts the pressure on the back end, and I don't know that they're qualified to do that type of thing.
1: Talking Niners, John Lund, host of Fair and Balanced, KNBR, in the Bay Area, at John Lund Radio. You can find him on X. You mentioned DeJuan Stripling, kid out of Ole Miss, really good speed. We see the highlights of him and Brock Purdy connecting, and it looks good. He's shortened up in the offensive rookie of the year market. He's down to 13-1. You could have gotten way north of 20-1 not that long ago. How real do you think this is, what we're hearing and what we're seeing? Because as you touched on, there's so many mouths to feed with Debo back and Evans there. And DeMarcus Robinson is kind of very underrated. Christian Kirk will eventually get right. Do you think Stripling will see the field enough to contend for this thing?
7: It's a great question because we all know this in preseason. We all try to tell ourselves it's like spring training. I'm not going to overreact. I'm not going to overreact. Not going to overreact. But what they start doing is, and you know this, is they start checking boxes. So, okay, he's looking good in shorts. They put on pads. He's looking good and making plays there. Then he gets into a preseason game. He only had 22 snaps last week, and he had 7 catches for 63 yards, and they were all across the board. He went up and used his size. He caught one along the sideline. He caught one and then bullied his way, you know, inside the 10-yard line. Like, he did it every single way you could do it. I get it. It's only preseason, but to the odds that you just said, look, Mike Evans is already banged up. Christian Kirk hasn't even been in training camp. He might even make this team. Debo Samuel is different. They're not going to use him as a true wide receiver. He's going to do some running back things. So I think DeJuan Stripling is going to get some reps, and it wouldn't shock me at all because the way that him and Brock Purdy have really – gotten together in a really short order. And you know what's interesting about him too is, okay, you see the stuff on the field. He's one of those rookies that it's not overwhelming. Talk to him a couple of times. He just expects to do these kind of things. And as you said, he's got the size. He's got the speed, dropped to pick 33 in the second round. But he has, from not only the way that he's playing, but just the way he's approaching these things and knowing that the 49ers have injuries and probably will at that wide receiver position, I expect him to have a really good year. And it wouldn't shock me at all if he was, you know, wide receiver 2, might even be wide receiver 1 with the type of injuries these guys have.
1: Now, John, I'm looking at the odds to win the NFC West. It just goes to show you these windows, they come and go so quickly. We think you're going to be, you know, the team to beat for so long. The Rams are the favorite to win this division at minus 105. They're also the Super Bowl favorite. The defending Super Bowl champs, the Seahawks, are plus 215. The Niners are plus 305. And I should just note that Kyle Shanahan's 11-7 straight up head-to-head against Sean McVay. Is there confidence that this team can still, even with the injuries they're dealing with, get right, get healthy, and actually win this division?
7: Yeah, I mean, that's everything. And I know that's a lot for – that is the conversation for a lot of teams in the NFL, like the other – unlike the other sports. It's not if you're going to get injuries. It's when you're going to get injuries, to who, and for how long. But they've got to figure this whole thing out. Because if they're healthy, the type of guys – I mean, they did a nice job in the offseason in filling a lot of holes on this team. But, I mean, the other day I was at practice – they had 20 guys out, and they had 9 starters, and that doesn't even include guys on the pup list like Mikel Williams and George Kittle. So you can say they had 11 guys out, and we're less than a month from this thing. September 10th, they're going to Australia and taking on the Rams. Having said all those things, if they are healthy, and Kyle keeps saying this and John Lynch keeps saying this, that they are, that these are just, you know, a lot of precautionary things, and guys are going to be ready. Now, is George Kittle going to be ready for week 1? I'm not so sure. Kyle Shanahan said today, or yesterday down in L.A. at the joint practices with the Chargers, that Mikel Williams, the first-round pick last year, the edge rusher out of Georgia, would not be. So they're going to start, you know, kind of behind the eight ball like they always do. But if they're healthy, they can contend with the Rams and the Seahawks. They've proven it before.
1: Yeah, that seems to be the only concern. If they get right, they get back to 100%. There's no reason this isn't a great bounce back year for the Niners. John, appreciate you doing this, man. Congrats getting back to the Bay. KMBR.
7: Thanks,
1: we'll be listening 10 a.m. to 2 p.m. Pacific at John Lund Radio on X. Thanks as always, and hopefully we'll be chatting soon about a fun Niners season upcoming.
7: Absolutely. Always my pleasure, man. I love coming on with you. Thanks so much.
1: Thanks, man. Awesome stuff, as always, from John. 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When we return, we'll stay in college football. Bunch of players deemed eligible, impact the team in the SEC. Another in the SEC will be without its best player and a starting quarterback named in the ACC. That's next on Cashing Out.
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1: Dustin Swadelson coming to you from the Circus Sportsbook, downtown Las Vegas. Me here, you there. Appreciate you making us part of your night. However you may be tuning in, SiriusXM Channel 158, YouTube TV, the VSiN Watch app, and radio affiliates across the United States of God Bless America. Still to come on the program, a lot to get into in the next hour, including a fun long shot for NFL MVP, a narrative that's already being built in the preseason, that via Money Moves, JVT and Stormy Bonatoni. I'll play that in 30 minutes from now. 15 minutes from right now, we go to Raiders camp. As Adam Hill's on the beat covering that team, Fernando Mendoza plans to play a lot in this preseason matchup against the Texans. Will we see Kirk Cousins? Because right now I'm on the Raiders minus 120. Curious to hear what the buzz is around the Raiders right now getting set for that matchup with the Houston Texans. But right now, I want to remind everyone in case they missed it. A trade went down in the NBA on Wednesday night. So the Cleveland Cavaliers have acquired Peyton Watson from the Denver Nuggets. Also in the deal, the Clippers have acquired Max Strus. And I know what you're probably thinking. Hold on. Peyton Watson to the Cavs? Max Strus to the Clippers? What is Denver getting back? Because Peyton Watson's a 23-year-old that they developed coming off a season where he averaged 14.6 points per game. He shot 41% from three, averaged almost five boards and over two assists. They must be getting something back because over the years, they've never surrounded Nikola Jokic with what is necessary to get back and win a second championship. Well, the Denver Nuggets have received back for that trade a 2031 first-round pick, so that is 5 years from now, and a 2032 second-round pick, which is 6 years from now. And Peyton Watson is signing a four-year, $88 million deal with the Cavs. This is all to stay under the luxury cap. This is the unfortunate element of the salary cap, is the teams that do spend the most, they get taxed the most, and the Denver Nuggets now are a team that you can't take seriously in the Western Conference. With so many other teams making tweaks and improvements and trying to you know, knock off Oklahoma City and take down the Spurs before Wemby wins a title, now you have the Nuggets, a team that we're kind of always penciling in to be in the mix, because if you have Jokic, you have a shot against anybody. They're the third shot in the Western Conference. I would consider flyers on Minnesota, who's 13-1, a little bit longer.

good. And Nikola Jokic, he doesn't love playing basketball enough for the vibes to be good, to be this bad. He'd prefer to go play with his horses and go to the track every day. So just wanted to bring that to your attention. The Denver Nuggets next year, third shot in the West. And I actually think they should be behind Minnesota. And there might be a case that they should be behind the Lakers with the depth that they've added as well, who are 19-1 to win the Western Conference. As college football is approaching, it is, I mean, it's what, like 10 days away, something like that? Let me get there. How many days until week zero? These are things that you're supposed to do before the show. Unfortunately, I did not. 8 days. See, I was off. 8 days until week zero. And college football is here. FCS will kick it off. Then a few of the big boys get going on that Saturday slate. With that, we are highlighting the top stories in the college football world with the campus crawl. And this news came down earlier today. We were waiting for it, and we got it. A court ruled that 16 players previously deemed ineligible are now getting a fifth year of eligibility in college football. This decision is not the same one that's going on with the U.S. District Court in Colorado, which granted the 2022 recruits last month an extra year of eligibility. This order allows the former class of 22 recruits who exhausted their fourth season of college eligibility this spring a fifth season in 2026-27. So basically, you get a fifth year here now. The names that make the most impact, first off, LSU will get Edge Jack Pyburn there. He was actually in Bucks camp. He is going to go back to college most likely. I didn't see an official report, but 51 tackles, 2 sacks last season. You also have JMU, James Madison. Their former linebacker, Trent Hendricks, Sun Belt Defensive Player of the Year, he is eligible now. Oregon State running back Anthony Hankerson, who was in camp with the Seahawks, he is now eligible. And SMU running back T.J. Hayden, who's been at a couple spots, he's hitting the portal. He's available. But the team that will benefit the most, assuming these players go back to that school, would be 3 players from Ole Miss last season that made that run in the college football playoff. Ole Miss D lineman Xavier Harris, 58 tackles, 3 sacks. Ole Miss safety Wydette Williams, 73 tackles, 3 interceptions. But the guy, if the Rebels can retain and bring back, he's currently with the Cleveland Browns in training camp, is tight end Daquan Wright. Daquan Wright, last season, 39 catches, 635 yards, 5 touchdowns. But more importantly, Ole Miss lost its top 2 wide receivers. He would become, for Trinidad Chambliss, that one piece that he really trusts and has a rapport with coming back to the school. I haven't seen official reports of what all these guys are doing. The assumption is they're going back to school, but I don't know if we can just assume they go back to the school they were previously at, because a couple guys here have already hit the portal. But if Ole Miss can retain 2 or all 3 of those guys, I love the situation for them, and I'm not high on Ole Miss this year. Win total 7.5. I was originally slam the under. I'm a little bit hesitant to do that now if they're able to get these guys returning. Their schedule opens up with Louisville and Charlotte. And Louisville could be a coin flip game. But then it's LSU at Florida, Vandy on the road, Missouri at Texas, Auburn, Oklahoma, Wofford, Mississippi State. They're probably a 7-win team, but if I'm just a little wrong about them, they could be an 8-win team, which would put them over the total of 7.5. The over's juice at minus 170. I think Daquan Wright's the biggest coup, though, if he somehow comes back to Oxford here. So we'll keep you posted as more information comes out with that ruling about these players. Staying in the SEC for our next story, South Carolina. They may be without edge Dylan Stewart at the start of the season. Offensive tackle Jacarius Peak also may not be available. He's trending towards a return to the practice field, according to reports, but it sounds like may not be ready for week one. Shane Beamer told On3 that neither of these are long-term injuries. And if you look at South Carolina's schedule, I'm not sure they need either of them. Week 1 against Kent State, week 2 against Towson, week 3 against Mississippi State, though. That one is in Columbia. I think you need them back for that. Because Mississippi State has Kamario Taylor at quarterback. That dude is fun to watch, and now he has a chance to like have a full season as the starter. I think that could be a challenge for them if they don't have a guy in Dylan Stewart who's a potential top-10 pick here. He dealt with back injuries a season ago, but he's a potential game-changing edge rusher immediately at the next level. For South Carolina, they're going to need him back, especially when SEC play begins. And then after that, this is kind of brutal, man. They go to Alabama. They host Kentucky, who's going to be better. They go to the Swamp to face Florida. Then they have Tennessee at Oklahoma hosting A&M. They'll probably get a win at Arkansas, but after that, they host Georgia, and they finish with Clemson on the road at Clemson this year. I know people are down on Clemson. It's still a rivalry game that matters in the Palmetto State. But I have them at 5 wins at the Clemson game, even with Dylan Stewart potentially being back, right? I think they're

0: going to lose at the Swamp. I think they lose at Alabama. They're going to lose at home to Tennessee. They're going to lose at Oklahoma. They'll lose at home to A&M. And they'll definitely lose to Georgia. So outside of Kent State week one, Towson week two, maybe Mississippi State week three at home. I'm only giving them the edge because it's at home. And then Arkansas late, that's four wins. Maybe five because Kentucky. I miss Kentucky, but I think Kentucky can beat them. Let's say that's five wins. You still need two more to go over 6.5. The over's even money. The under's minus 130. I like that. And the reason why people might believe in South Carolina is Lenora Sellers is back. Lenora Sellers returns for his final season of college. He was asked how classes are going.
1: Got a couple off-topic questions for you. With your degree, are you pretty close to finishing that up? Or?
2: Yeah, so I'm done with all my classes. I just got my internship this semester, so that's all I'm doing.
1: Okay, what is your internship here?
2: I'm doing Part T, just facility management, stuff like that, cutting grass, picking up balls, little stuff like that.
0: He is literally doing nothing for his final year of college. He's focused on football. He better be locked in and ready to go because they're going to need him this year. And I don't know what to make of Sellers because he burst on the scene. He was not a big recruit. He was amazing. Then it feels like defenses figured out how to defend him, especially where he was dangerous on third down with that run threat. Defenses kind of keyed in on what he wanted to do and took that away a season ago. We'll see if he can rebound this year. If he can be that guy that people thought could be a Heisman winner, they'll go over the win total, South Carolina, but I like the under. And then our last story here is Stanford. They named Davis Warren the starting quarterback this season. Warren, previously at Michigan, he will take over as the guy in his sixth year of college football, spent 5 years in Ann Arbor, played in 17 games, did have nine starts in 2024, and he completed 64% of his passes, almost 1,200 yards, seven touchdowns, nine interceptions, tore his ACL last year. If he can throw the ball, it brings a little bit of balance here to this offense, but this defense held them together a season ago. I don't know what they get out of the offense. The win total's 3.5. And I see Elon has a win on their schedule. Outside of that, they've got four coin flips, and I don't know if they're capable of winning three of them. So I'd lean under on Stanford, 3.5 wins in 2026.
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2: 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I'm Dustin Sweetelson. It's VSiN, the Sports Betting Network. Still to come on the program, should this player be eligible for Comeback Player of the Year? More on that in about 15 minutes on the show. Bottom of this hour, we talk Raiders with Adam Hill, who's covered the team for a while now. His thoughts on this matchup in the preseason on Thursday with the Houston Texans. And big picture, where is that spot where Fernando Mendoza takes over as the starter? Because I got to tell you, for a team that's trying to be more competitive, I don't see any easy landing spots. That includes a matchup a few weeks in that people are identifying against the Jets as if that's the spot for him. I'll ask Adam about that later on in the program. And now we're going to do what I love to do at this time every week, chat with our buddy Eric Cohen. You know him, Sportsline Handicapper on X, at Cohen's Corner AZ. And we've got a lot of sports to tackle here. You can smell college football. We'll be all over that next week. But explain to me the BMW Championship. What are we looking at here? Because right now the odds have Scottie Scheffler as the favorite at plus 305. Rory is 13-1. That is a huge difference between number one and number two on the board. Explain the event to me. What are we looking at? And specifically, what are we doing with Scottie Scheffler?
3: All right, Dustin, first of all, you cannot bet Rory McIlroy right now. Rory McIlroy, I don't want to say he doesn't care about the PGA Tour, but Rory McIlroy wants to win majors. And yeah, there's a lot of money on the line, but he was awful last week. Unbettable until proven otherwise. Maybe next week is the week. I'm not touching him this week. The thing about Scottie Scheffler, do you really want to bet a guy to win at 3-1? Yeah, a whole tournament at a course that we haven't seen on the PGA Tour in 8 years. Scottie Scheffler's never played it professionally. Do you really want to bet him at 3-1? I can't. But I also don't want to – I mean, there's got to be ways around it. So I'm playing the without Scottie Scheffler market, and I'm embarrassed, Dustin, and I apologize. I have three chalks for you. That's what I got. I'm going to go. If you want me to roll with it,
2: do it.
3: I'll give it to you. Yeah. Let's start with Xander Schauffele, 14-1 in the without Scottie Scheffler market. He was a solo second at the Rocket Classic in Detroit, which is a comp course to here. The ball striking has been really good. The putter's been really good lately. But he's looking for his first non-major win on the United States mainland since 2022. It's a lot to ask. 14-1, yeah, he could finish second place. Fine, Scotty, I'm good with that. Same with Ludvig Åberg, really talented guy. I know you like betting Ludvig Åberg. 14-1 in the without Scotty market. So here's my stat on him. Each one of the top six finishers with ties in the 2018 PGA Championship finished with at least six strokes gained ball striking. Ludvig has done that six times this season and was real close to doing it again last week. He's gained off the tee in 14 of 17 and on approach in 15 of 17 events this year. Yeah, he can finish second behind Scottie Scheffler. Another guy that I don't know if I want to take in the outright market, but behind Scottie, I'm okay with it. The last guy is the guy who's been red hot this season, Cam Young, 16-1. His ball striking has been great, but his putter has stunk lately. We just don't know what to expect. There's no course history here. I'm trusting the ball striking, and I believe Cam Young will be in the mix at 16-1 on Sunday in the without market.
2: So that's Ludvig, that's Xander, that's Cam Young. Those are the three guys you're looking at for outrights at the BMW. Eric Cohen is our guest at Cohen's Corner AZ, host and analyst, Sportsline as well. Let's get to Major League Baseball because I got to tell you, man, I'm surprised I even have enough teeth to smile. I've been getting my teeth kicked in so much with baseball. The numbers aren't making sense, so give me something. What can I look forward to coming up on Thursday that we should be attacking on the board?
3: Dustin, I'm embarrassed to say this as well. It's like they're giving us free money. The books are. Thank you. I got a two-team parlay for you. Let's start with the Guardians money line. Now, I'm not going to tell you to lay minus 196 by itself, but the San Francisco Giants are throwing out a pitcher named Landon Roop. Landon Roop is the Giants are 2-16 in his last 18 starts. Going up against Gavin Williams from the Guardians, who's been pretty good lately. Last two starts, not as great. So I'm going to take them at home, coming off a 1-0 loss tonight. And then, so the Milwaukee Brewers are 8-1 in their last nine home series, including 5-0 after the All-Star break. They won 22-0 on yesterday against the Mariners and lost tonight 7-5, but they were down 7-0 and rallied. You got George Kirby on the mound for the Mariners. He has a 4.55 road ERA and 5.05 daytime ERA. I don't think much of Robert Gasser for the Brewers, but Milwaukee's just a lot better than Seattle is. So Guardians money line, Brewers money line, we're going to parlay those together at plus 168. Are you with me?
2: I like where your head's at there, getting creative with the old parlays here. Speaking of parlays, that's what you're going to do with college football win totals. What are we looking at here? You're saying it pays out 25 to 1?
3: This pays out 25. This is a beauty. I cooked this one up on Monday just for this show. You ready?
2: Let's do
3: it. All right. This is a five legger. Nebraska over 5.5 wins. So it's a little juicy at minus 210, but Nebraska should start 5-0. Last seven games are tough. If they can find a win there in the last seven games, I think we got this. So, okay. Basically, I'm saying one out of seven here gets us that one. I have Virginia over 7.5 wins. That's minus 150. The schedule in the ACC isn't bad, and they avoid Miami. The tough road games, I just don't see a lot there. I think they can get to 8 or 9 wins once again. Love Air Force in the Mountain West. Over 7.5 wins is plus 120. Troy Calhoun's one of the longest tenured coaches in college football. Has been there for 2 decades. He's an alum. They've been not great the last couple of years. I think they bounce back. And I think they show something. So I could see this team winning 9 or 10 games. The over 7.5 is plus money at plus 120. Then we get to the fun one. How about Iowa State under 3.5? You're talking about Stanford in the last segment under 3.5. Give me Iowa State under 3.5, and that is plus 215. Iowa State stinks, Dustin. Like, they have a whole new team, and Matt Campbell took most of their good players to Penn State. Their schedule, I have them going 0-9 in the Big 12. So I'm going with the under 3.5 for Iowa State. I actually have them at 2-10, to be honest with you. And then over 9.5 for Georgia regular season wins at minus 190. I have Georgia winning the national title. I think they go 10-2 at worst in the regular season. So let's go over 5.5 for Nebraska, over 7.5 for Virginia, over 7.5 for Air Force, under 3.5 for Iowa State, over 9.5 for Georgia, and that pays 25-1. What do you think?
2: This is a safe space. We're amongst friends. Here's my hot take I've been thinking about for a while. Nebraska improved at quarterback with Anthony Calandria coming in over Dylan Raiola. I think we're going to find out that Dylan Raiola, with all the shtick and the pump fakes, there wasn't a lot of substance there the last couple of years for the Huskers. I do like that one. I love Virginia. They have a couple quarterbacks to choose from. Great schedule. And I like that Tony Elliott got off the hot seat last year. It was a pressure season. Air Force, Calhoun loves the team based on the recruit, the quotes I'm reading. UGA over 9.5, absolutely love it. I think they win the league, even though I think Texas is the more talented team. Iowa State under 3.5. I kind of think, like, Iowa State and South Florida, where the previous coach took the entire program with him to the next stop, how do you even think about going over? You have to go under. So I like where your head's at with all of those there. Let's stay in college football, your alma mater. The Arizona Wildcats, win total 7.5, overs plus 105, unders minus 125. Noah Fafita's back. Brennan got people like you having him off the hot seat. Calm the waters there with the Wildcats in Tucson. What do you make of Arizona this season?
3: All right, Dustin, I'm biased here. I'm a season ticket holder, a longtime season ticket holder. I drive 2 hours each way to go to the games. Listen, I love this team this year. Noah Fafita, in Tucson, they started a Heisman campaign today for Noah Fafita. Now, I'm not laying the juice at 100-1. I don't think Arizona's that good, but I could see Arizona going 8-4 here. They have to go at BYU in week two. Now, the coaching staff that I've talked to on my Arizona podcast thinks they can win that game. I'm not there yet. But you look at the non-conference, Northern Arizona, Northern Illinois, who stinks. You win at Washington State, who's rebuilding. Then you get the in-conference play. You get Cincinnati at home at West Virginia. That's a tricky one. Rich Rod, former U of A coach, an off week, and Iowa State. So the Wildcats theoretically should be 6-1. Here's the problem. They go at Texas Tech, home TCU, home Utah, at Kansas State, home Arizona State. Can they find two wins in those five games? And the answer is yes. I have Arizona going 8-4, and I will take that plus money, and I will play my alma mater. And yes, you can understand where I'm biased, but I'll be real with you. If I think they're going to lose, I'll pick against them.
2: All right, let's look at the Big 12 as a whole, because I got to tell you, I'm on an island not buying the Texas Tech hype. I understand that they hit the portal hard, but they lost the heartbeat of their defense in Rodriguez. They also lost David Bailey, who was a top pick. They're the favorites at even money. BYU's 5.5-1. There's nobody making the case for BYU not to be the one to look at in the Big 12. Is there a long shot worth playing in this league?
3: Boy, I'll tell you what. I really like the Utah Utes at plus 670. Now, I know they lost a lot, losing Kyle Whittingham, but Dustin, their schedule is a joke. Like, it's bad. They don't play Texas Tech. They get BYU at home. Their toughest game is at TCU. I only gave them one loss. I have them going 11-1, and by beating BYU, I think that gets them into the Big 12 championship game. If Texas Tech, I still think Texas Tech is the class of the conference, but I have Texas Tech and Utah in the Big 12 championship game. At plus 670, with that schedule, I think you have to take a long look.
2: Yeah, I like the idea. Devin Dampier, no longer Whittingham there, which feels like that might have been hanging over them the last couple seasons. I don't hate that. I don't hate the idea. I love Houston at 17-1. I don't know if everyone else is with me, but I think Houston is sneaky good with Willie Fritz back for another season as well. He's Eric Cohen. Check him out at Cohen's Corner AZ and over at Sportsline as well. Appreciate the time as always, my friend. Good luck with all the bets.
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2: Hey, tomorrow, VSiN is officially on the clock for the second annual Pro Football Futures Draft. 13 hosts and guests face off in a fantasy football-style snake draft hosted by yours truly. 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
1: 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Still to come on the show, we tackle the baseball card coming up for Thursday. Not a full slate, but there were a few that piqued my interest. More on that later on in the show. Right now, though, what we like to do at this time every day, because if you're listening to my voice, you probably don't get to catch every single show. Maybe you don't wake up early with VSiN by the Books, Jensen Lewis and Dave Ross. Perhaps you miss the afternoons with Follow the Money, or it's Prop Points, it's Money Moves. Don't worry. The best of the best, we bring it to you every night in a thing we do called Night Bites.
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1: 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Before we get to the clips, just want to remind everyone, Rainbow Authentics and VSiN are taking the bets to the beach. Tim Murray, Matt Youmans, they're heading to Hawaii for a special edition of VSiN Primetime, live from the islands, Wednesday, August 26th, plus a beach edition of the College Football Betting Podcast, breaking down all the Week Zero action. Don't miss VSiN in Paradise, live from Hawaii, Wednesday, August 26th, starting 7 p.m. Eastern, only on VSiN. By the way, Matt Youmans might as well be the mayor of Hawaii. I need a list because I have not been. I want to go to Hawaii. The top 10 things that Matt Youmans says you have to do in Hawaii. I swear, every time he's off from the show, he's in Hawaii. So you figure that's what, 2, 3, 4 times a year, somewhere in that range, not including this trip. He's the guy to ask when it comes to Hawaii tips. So with that, let's go back to what we were originally doing here, which was Night Bites, bringing you the best sound bites from earlier in the day. Prop Points, Nick Whalen, Jeff Erickson, they do betting, they do fantasy. You're getting ready for your fantasy football drafts. Tight end. There's always a debate of who to target there, as that position has really risen the last few years with some elite receivers. Theo Greminger, RotoWire lead NFL analyst, was on with the boys earlier today and talked about taking Brock Bowers over Trey McBride this season.
4: I think Brock Bowers could potentially be the league winner for fantasy football this year. I'm going Bowers. McBride's been fine, though. Like, McBride is so beat up with a lot of fantasy analysts who are outright fading him. A lot of people sort of trying to push Colston Loveland ahead of McBride, make arguments for Tyler Warren being sort of a discount McBride. So I think McBride is fine. I'm not trying to talk people off of McBride, but when we talk about which player could put up a break fantasy-type season, we look at Brock Bowers, 23 years old, in the Clint Kubiak offense. Last year, Jackson Smith and Jigba, 23 years old, Clint Kubiak offense. We look at the target competition, it's incredibly minimal. We look at what Bowers was able to do as a rookie, 153 targets, 112 catches, and he had an absurd amount of yak that year as well. I think Bowers could be the first 20-point-per-game tight end since Travis Kelce in 2020. I think this is a massive year for Bowers. So ceiling outcome, I'm definitely going Brock Bowers, but I'm not trying to talk you off Trey McBride at the discount. I think they're both okay picks, but Bowers is a much better pick.
1: Yeah, I think undoubtedly when you look at Brock Bowers and the situation with Kubiak coming in, knowing that that's his number one option in the offense to throw the ball to, McBride still probably is number one for Arizona, but he has a legitimate threat with Marvin Harrison Jr. if he develops. There's still Michael Wilson. There's other guys to get the ball to. And for Bowers, he at least has Kirk Cousins to start the year. And I think when you factor in the offensive mastermind of Clint Kubiak, understanding how competitive the Raiders need to be this year, I think Bowers getting the ball a lot. You guys know this. I'm on 70-1 Offensive Player of the Year. A tight end's never won that award. But if anyone was going to have those ridiculous numbers, it is Bowers. Bowers' season-long prop, over-under 924.5. He easily cleared this his rookie year. Probably would have easily gotten there as well last year if not getting injured. If he stays healthy with a competent quarterback now, I love Bowers over that. And then McBride, 999.5 receiving yards for him. He had 1,239 a year ago. While I prefer Bowers over him, I don't hate the idea of betting the over on that as well because both these guys are on losing teams. Losing teams throw more at the end of games. That's more stats to add here as you're trying to come back from a deficit. So that's why I think that makes a lot of sense. Now let's go to Money Moves as Stormy Bonantoni, Jonathan Von Tobel, they have you covered in the midday at 2 p.m. Eastern time. And they were talking about the Comeback Player of the Year award, and I agree with them here. I'm not really sure Patrick Mahomes should qualify this season.
4: He played 14 games last year.
5: Correct.
4: Is he coming back?
5: And he was terrible, too. So maybe that layers into it of why he's that short. But that's not supposed to be a part of it.
4: Yeah, no, I'm just wondering, like, is he coming back? He played 14 games. You know what I mean? Like, you didn't miss that much time. Voters consider him a comeback player? Because, like, when I view comeback, I mean, you're coming back from adversity.
5: It's
4: and
5: overcoming
4: adversity
5: hardship, adversity, and injury.
4: Sure. But you played 14 games last year. Like, and to your point, I mean, there were 6-8 in his starts. Again, quarterback record's not a start. But either way, my whole point is, to your point about the guys that are coming back from injury, wouldn't you consider Jaden Daniels' comeback more of a comeback?
5: 100%.
4: Right? Kyler Murray, Daniel Jones, things like that. And even then, Jones got hurt in December. I think you make the argument there. But either way,
5: I just looked at this market and thought I was way too short.
4: No, I'm with you. I'm agreeing with you. Yeah. Like, I wonder, and this, again, you're handicapping voters. Will voters view, that is my base question, will voters view Patrick Mahomes as a comeback candidate even though he played in 14 games last year? And what's the cutoff? If he had played in 16 games and got injured in the final week, is he coming back? Or in the penultimate week, is he a comeback player? Where is your cutoff of, right? What if he got hurt in the final play of the last game of the regular season? I'm just curious.
5: I genuinely think the answer is yes, and it's because of the injury itself. It's not because of what you did prior to that. It's because of what you're coming back from.
4: Okay. I think that's a fair response, too.
1: Okay, I agree with JVT completely here. A couple things at play. One, I actually think the voters are stupid, and they are going to vote for Patrick Mahomes potentially because they just want to give him some sort of accolades. But I think we can all agree, NFL Comeback Player of the Year, after the DeMar Hamlin debacle where Joe Flacco won coming off his couch, this is the worst award in all of sports. Definitely the worst one to bet on. It is so disingenuous because what is really quantifiable here? Is Patrick Mahomes coming back from more than Jaden Daniels? And are they coming back more than Kyler Murray, who's 6-1? And what if Aaron Donald returns from retirement at 9-1? Malik Nabers is off an injury. Daniel Jones also 14-1 off of an Achilles. What? And how much do the results matter? That's another thing. So what are we weighing more when it comes to comeback player of the year? Is it these guys had more difficult circumstances with a more gruesome injury to return for? These guys had a better year? If it's comeback player of the year, I'm not sure performance should matter as much as what they went through to get back to the level they're playing at. So just because Mahomes would have a better year than Jaden Daniels doesn't mean with the team results factor in, he should be a guy who gets the award over Daniels if all things are kind of equal. I don't really understand the parameters still. I know they tried to make things clearer by telling us that they don't want a situation like Hamlin and Flacco to ever happen again, and that's why I did not win my bet on Sam Darnold. But you can't tell me that Mahomes, because he's going to play better and his team's going to be better, he just gets comeback player of the year. There are so many guys deep down this board that the story matters as well, and it feels like the NFL just wants to completely ignore that aspect of this thing. Next one up here, we go to Follow the Money. Mitch Moss, Paulie Howard. You catch him at 4 p.m. Eastern time every day here on the network. They talked about Jordan Love and the Green Bay Packers. And what if there's a world where Jordan Love puts the team on his shoulders? Could he be a long shot MVP candidate?
3: I like Jordan Love. I have not gotten to the point where I like love him. Like, no pun intended. But I do really think that he can be a super solid quarterback. I don't think his coach is very good.
1: Nope.
3: I don't love LaFleur at all. And again, consensus rankings here, if they're accurate, going into the season, fourth worst offensive line in the entire league, something that they haven't had in a long, long time. No Parsons, obviously. What the hell's going to happen with Josh Jacobs? I think a very shaky wide receiver room, specifically when, not if, but when Christian Watson gets injured. And again, Tucker Kraft, per reports, he might be the best tight end in football. He is probably going to be out of pitch count, snap count, to begin the season. Those are all the negatives going in that direction. Oh, by the way, probably the most difficult division in football. So if this guy is the reason why they're winning games, then he will completely win me over. And if that's the case, like if the Packers somehow win that division and they go over their win total, Jordan Love can win the MVP at that point. But that's a lot of big ifs that we're talking about here.
1: But Mitch is correct. That's the narrative. That would be built. The offseason losses with Wicks and Romeo Doubs gone, losing Jeff Hafley on defense, Parsons not playing till later in the season. If Love somehow catapults his team up, he absolutely can win MVP. I'm not a Green Bay guy. I'm not a Jordan Love guy. I am a Matt LaFleur guy. I disagree with Mitch on that. I think Matt LaFleur is actually a good in-game coach when he has a good team. And I think that maybe if he gets let go this year because things go poorly, he'll get a job scooped up in the next couple of years, be a head coach again, kind of like Robert Saleh. Hey, week zero college football is almost here. The NFL regular season's right behind it. 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
6: NFL preseason week 2, it will get going with the Raiders at the Texans. Those two teams have been battling in camp at Houston for the last few days here. Questions about what we're going to see. Houston's not playing their starters. We know Mendoza's going to play a chunk. How much Kirk Cousins will wind up being under center for the Raiders in week 2 of the preseason? We'll discuss that and more on the outlook for Las Vegas this year with our next guest. Adam Hill, Raiders beat writer, Las Vegas Review Journal, joins us now at Adam Hill LVRJ. You can find him over on X. And Adam, appreciate this as always, man. I know it's late out there in Houston and you are a night owl, but even this is pretty late out there. First off, you've seen a few camps since the Raiders have come to Vegas. You had Gruden, you had Pierce, you had Carroll. That's quite a trio. What stands out about Clint Kubiak's first camp as head coach of the Raiders?
7: Well, first of all, what a slap in the face to the Josh McDaniels era.
6: I forgot that existed.
7: Completely leave him out of the equation.
6: You know what?
7: What's wrong with you?
6: You know what? Raiders fans would prefer that have never happened. But, yeah, I digress. That was a large omission for myself. Yeah.
7: Well, look, here's the thing. I mean, we joke about it. Aiden O'Connell is entering his fourth season in the NFL, quarterback for the Raiders, you know, third stringer at this point. This is his seventh offensive coordinator.
6: That's crazy.
7: Seven coordinators, Andrew Janoco right now, the offensive coordinator, his seventh in four seasons. It's crazy, but it's been that kind of ride. Look, I think it's interesting when you talk about, like, the dynamics of training camp and the feel of training camp. And, you know, every single year that I've been covering this team, you have all these, you know, long-time people that have been around the team, reporters, everybody. Oh, it really feels different this year. Oh, it really feels different. And I guess it is different because every coach has their own pacing, their own drills, their own different things. But I don't – while I think you can feel a difference in camp, I don't think there's any way to know if that's a positive thing or a negative thing. It does feel like the Raiders are going in the right direction. I will grant that. I think that they've been making a lot of good decisions. I think they made a lot of good decisions free agency. I think they've done a good job the last couple of years, with, you know, the way that they're building this under general manager John Spytek. But to say that, oh, there's optimism, or it's, you know, you can definitely feel it on the practice field. I think that's just something you're trying to say, and those are just words. It doesn't matter until they get out there on the field and play.
6: Yeah, it does feel like on defense specifically, very more professional. Offensively, should be an improvement with Kubiak coming in. Now, as far as Thursday against Houston goes, we saw the line move. Raiders opened minus a half point. It's now up to 1.5 total, from 38 to 37.5. Reports coming out that Mendoza's going to play a lot. Is Cousins going to play after playing in the first game?
7: It'll be interesting to see. And here's what's happened the last couple of days. The Raiders had a joint practice with the Texans yesterday. afterwards, DeMeco Ryan said, you know, we're going to play our starters. They're going to get out there, they're going to play, and we're going to see them on the field. And Clint Kubiak said, we'll see. You know, we're not sure what's going to happen. Now, in the last 24 hours, or now 36 hours, I guess, since practice, you've heard DeMeco Ryan kind of change his mind and say that's not going to happen. I think part of that had to do with the fact that Jaden Higgins got hurt, tore his ACL. I don't think they want any more injuries. But I also think they looked back on the film and said, hey, we got good work in. We dominated. And dominated is a strong word. We won both sides of the ball in the joint practice. The Texans were the better team offensively and the better team defensively. And I think they probably figured they got some good work in and they don't need to play the starters tomorrow. Actually, it's today here. It's after midnight here. And I think that was their decision. I think on the other side, I asked Clint Kubiak directly yesterday, will the tape from this joint practice impact playing time on Thursday night? And his answer in full was yes. His entire answer. So I think I think the plan was for no starters to play for the Raiders. But I think if they go back and look, it seems like what they're going to do is say, hey, some of these guys might need some work. They might play some starters, at least for a drive. Get them out there because I don't think they were happy with the results of the joint practice.
6: Yeah, the reports I was reading as well, and you were there to witness it. Cousins didn't look great, so that makes all the sense in the world. Adam Hill is our guest, Raiders beat writer, Las Vegas Review-Journal, at Adam Hill, LVRJ. You can find him on X. The Mendoza thing is interesting to me because everyone's just kind of pointing to, well, the Jets game, week 8, that's when Mendoza takes over as a starter. Here's what I'd ask you. The win total's 5.5. It feels like the objective is be more competitive. I don't know if that nets actual wins, but if they're playing competitive football there, do you think they just hand the reins over to Mendoza at that point? Because after the Jets there in November, they then go to San Francisco, they host Seattle, the Super Bowl champs, and then they go to Denver. There really isn't a soft landing spot for Mendoza to hit the ground running this season.
7: Yeah, and I'm trying to picture the schedule in mind. The Rams are in there somewhere too.
6: The Rams are right before the Jets.
7: Yeah, right before the Jets. So, I mean, that is a brutal stretch of games, without a doubt. I've been talking a lot about this, and I think it's hard to pinpoint a spot exactly where it'd be because you're right. If the idea is to ease him along, and I think that has been the plan all along, I don't think you're easing him along if you throw him into that gauntlet. Right? I mean, yes, the Jets are the Jets, but you know you're going to throw him in all these very very difficult games and. I think that it's going to have a lot more to do. There's going to have to be a feeling around the organization, around the team, of just that it's inevitable. Because if they are competitive, as you're saying, if Kirk Cousins has them at, you know, 4-4, whatever, 3-8, I guess 4-3, or even 3-4, and they're kind of right in the mix, it's going to be hard to make that move because you can't go back. And I think what would be disastrous is if, you know, they're in the mix for a playoff spot at that point. Not, you know, not that they're dominated or anything, but they're kind of cruising along and they're just kind of competitive. You put Mendoza in, and I'm not saying this would happen, but if Mendoza loses, you know, 4 or 5 games in a row and he's struggling against this really, really good stretch of games, all of a sudden you say, well, what just happened? Do we put Cousins back in to try to salvage the season? I mean, I don't think you can do that because once you make this move, you have to make the move permanently. And so I think there's going to be a lot of factors that go in. It's not just going to be, you know, that Mendoza is playing well in practice or that there's a soft spot in the schedule, anything like that. I think there's going to be a ton of factors that go into this decision, not the least of which is, hey, the ownership's going to have a say, too. I mean, they invested in a first-round pick, and I think they want to see him out there. And that's just, you know, a lot of people think Mark Davis. It's not really Mark Davis. It is a very powerful conglomerate that owns the Raiders now, essentially. So I think there's going to be a lot of voices in that room, and one of them could even be Tom Brady's voice saying whether he thinks Mendoza's ready or not.
6: Help me understand this, because you're a big fantasy football guy. Maybe no beat writer in the country does more of fantasy football than you. Ashton Jeanty, I saw one of my favorite guys out there, Jeff Mann, SiriusXM Fantasy Sports Radio, was getting crushed by random trolls on the internet because he took Jeanty over Gibbs, number one overall in the draft. And then also, Jeanty's rushing prop for the season, 974.5. He had 975 last year on a horrible team with a terrible O-line. How much do you anticipate Jeanty being a focal point of this offense?
7: A lot. Now, there's a caveat that I'll get to in a second, but for sure. And they're going to run the ball, and they had the worst offensive line in the league last year. The scheme was awful. It wasn't conducive to Jeanty or the offensive line skill set. They've improved it, A, by some coaching with Rick Dennison, who's about as good as it gets. scheme-wise, the Kubiak system is very, very conducive to Ashton Jensen putting up yards. And you went out and made Tyler Linderbaum the highest-paid interior offensive lineman in the history of the league, and he's lived up to every bit of that. Now, I will say they got pushed around badly against the Texans yesterday, but a lot of teams are going to get pushed around with the Texans. That's an elite defensive line. I think the Raiders are going to have an improved offensive line. I think the scheme is very, very good for Ashton Jensen. I think he has a big year. I love him as a first-round pick in fantasy. I certainly wouldn't take him number one.
8: Sure.
7: That wouldn't happen. But I like a lot of what Ashton Jensen can do this year. Now, the caveat is they drafted Mike Washington, and he has been, I would say, great in training camp. I love everything that I've seen from Mike Washington. So not that he's going to take a ton of reps away from Ashton Jensen, but they're going to find a way to get him on the field. So he is a name to watch. He is certainly somebody that's going to cut into Ashton Jensen's prime a little bit, but I don't have too much concern about Ashton Jensen being a first-round pick in fantasy. I think he's going to live up to that and put up those numbers.
6: Mike Washington, 6.4 yards per pop last year at Arkansas on a team that really couldn't run the ball a ton. He still had 1,000 yards. Adam, in about 30 seconds, win totals 5.5. Do you think they get to 6 wins this year?
7: I do. And look, we talked about the gauntlet on the schedule, but there also is some really, really, really winnable games on the schedule. I think there's 4 or 5 of those. So I think they win a game or two that you don't expect. I think they win 6, maybe even 7. So I'm leaning slightly over. This might be the first time since I've been covering the team that I picked them to go over.
6: Oh, I love it. A little positivity out of Adam Hill. You know what that is? That's Fernando Mendoza rubbing off on you a little bit. He's Adam Hill. Read him in the Las Vegas Review Journal at Adam Hill LVRJ.
7: It's also that I had Terry Blacks today, so maybe I'm just feeling good.
6: You know what? That puts me to sleep, I'll be honest. I appreciate you staying up late, buddy. Thanks for doing this.
7: Sounds good. Talk to you soon.
6: Hey, most people think sports betting is about picking winners. 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Look square. We will tackle NFL preseason week 2, plus the MLB baseball card coming up on Thursday. There's an over, there's an under, and a K-prop that I love.
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1: Oh, baby, what a fun show it's been. Football season's here. We got the old names back in the mix. We're in a flow. Second week back in the late nights. I'm Dustin Sweetelson. I really appreciate you hanging out with me all night long on VSiN, the Sports Betting Network. If you missed any part of the show, we had some bangers earlier today. First hour, James Palmer, NFL insider for NFL on Prime. He'll be a part of those Thursday night football broadcasts. Great insight for him. The Houston Texans. We went through a couple of divisions, including the NFC South, the AFC South, and a few others along the way. Check out that conversation wherever you get your podcast. Hour number two, we were all over the NFL preseason. Cole Thompson on the Texans. John Lund, KNBR in San Francisco. We talked about everything going on with the Niners and the injuries and why he's not that concerned with so many veterans missing time with tightness. Doesn't think a lot of these are going to linger into the regular season. Then earlier this hour, Eric Cohen with Best Bets in golf, baseball, and college football. And Adam Hill last segment breaking down the Raiders. You missed any of that, the VSiN Watch app or download wherever you get your podcast. With that, we do have a couple of NFL preseason games to preview, MLB as well. And let's start with the Raiders at the Texans for VSiN Morning Bets. We open with the Raiders minus a half at Houston. It's now minus 1.5, Raiders favored on the road. The Texans, the total in this one has gone from 38 to 37.5. I bet the Raiders minus 120. I anticipate a little bit more movement going the way of the Raiders. I don't really buy into home field as much in these preseason matchups because we don't know what these teams are looking at. You know, it's not like a normal game where you're going to get those teams, those guys at home, comfortable in their own beds. I think this is the spot where Houston's telling you the story. They're not playing their starters. Sounds like the Raiders are going to play Mendoza a ton, and there's probably a good chance we see Cousins. Nothing confirmed, but he had a good series against Arizona. Reports out of these joint practices, he has not been great against this Texans defense. I think Kubiak, with the emphasis of being competitive this year, he lets his QB1 Cousins play here. If it's a drive, if it's two drives, either way, that's more respectable football coming from the Raiders. On the other side, Houston is not playing starters. That's a change in philosophy after the injury to Jaden Higgins. D'Amico Ryans was going to play, guys. Now he's not. They don't have a ton of weapons at receiver to go to. They have plenty of injuries there outside of Higgins. The O-line, starting-wise, is not that great. Can't imagine the backups are very good. So if I was going to do anything else other than the side with the Raiders, I would lean under 37.5 in this matchup between these two teams. After Cousins and Mendoza, Aiden O'Connell is the three. Jacob Clark's number three for the Raiders. For the Texans, C.J. Stroud not playing. That means Davis Mills and way too much Graham Mertz for me to believe in the Texans here. Niners are at the Chargers. We open the Chargers minus 1.5 and a total of 39. It's now the Niners minus 1.5 and a total of 37.5. This is a line move that I'm not buying. It doesn't have anything to do with the fact that San Francisco is going to play their starters, it sounds like. Kyle Shanahan's playing a little bit coy.

0: Astros take on the Angels at home. Pete Lambert and the Stros are minus $1.93. The Angels are throwing Grayson Allen. He's plus 158. 8.5 is the total. But Grayson Aaron, Rodriguez, I almost called him Allen. Grayson Rodriguez has been terrible this season. A 7.17 ERA at home in 8 starts. He has an 8.82 ERA, taking on an Astros offense that can absolutely make him pay here. So what I'm going to do with Lambert, who's been very solid this season, give me first 5, minus a half run, minus 122 with Houston, because I kind of thought when I opened that up it was going to be minus a half run, minus 140. Minus a half run in the first 5, minus 122. That is very palatable here. Astros better team, better lineup, better pitcher. It feels so good. I can't wait to find out how we lose this one with the way things have been going lately. So those are the plays. St. Louis, Cincinnati over 9. Yankees, Orioles under 8. Kyle Bradish over 5.5 strikeouts. Gavin Williams over 7.5 strikeouts. That's plus money. Milwaukee minus $1.25 against Seattle. And the Astros first 5, minus a half run, minus 122 against the Angels. Hey, get your betting day started every day, 7 a.m. Eastern time. It's Beast and Buy the Books. Dave Ross, Jensen Lewis, they got you covered. They hand the baton off to a numbers game. Gil Alexander takes over at 10 a.m. Eastern time every day, followed by Prop Points, Jeff Erickson, Nick Whalen at 1 p.m. Eastern time. It's all right here on VSiN, the Sports Betting Network. I'm Dustin Sweetelson. I'll be back on Thursday. 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
0: Coming at you from the Circus Sportsbook in downtown Las Vegas, I'm Dustin Sweetelson, and I'll be with you all night long on VSIN, the Sports Betting Network. 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We've got preseason football here, people. It is happening tonight, week two, Niners and the Chargers, and then for the precursor, the Raiders and the Texans, to help us talk about Houston, not just for this one game. The season where they're the favorites to win the AFC South with a quarterback in a pivotal contract year facing an injury to a guy that a lot of people projected to have a monster season in Jaden Higgins. We're going out to the Progressive Guest Line, welcoming in one of my favorites. He's Cole Thompson. Check him out at the Texans Wire, also SEC Unfiltered Podcast, at Mr. Cole Thompson on X. And he joins us live from Houston. Buddy, thanks for doing this as always. And when you saw the news earlier today, Jaden Higgins going down with the ACL, done for the year. How devastating was that for this offense for Houston?
14: Yeah, so I actually got to see the play happen live in person, and you knew pretty instantaneously this is not good. Now, the thought was, okay, he's going to miss a little bit of time, maybe not be good for week one. But to tear your ACL in a crucial year where right now the wide receiver room is already a weak point for the Texans, this is massive. And Texans fans will sit here and say, well, we still got 12 wins last year. We'll figure it out like we always do. No. That's not what you want to hear. What you want to hear is that you are good enough to replace a guy like Jaden Higgins and not miss a beat on route to becoming an AFC contender, a legitimate one that can go to the conference championship for the first time in franchise history. Right now, the Texans don't have that playmaker outside of Nico Collins at wide receiver. They really like what they got in the tight end position with Dalton Schultz. They feel really confident about the emergence of tight end rookie Marlon Klein inside that can do a lot of the receiving aspect of things. But that receiver spot is so detrimental, Dustin, because they're already dealing with the Tank Dell news of everything. And on top of that, Jalen Knoll, the third-round pick from Iowa State last season, has missed the entire start of training camp due to a finger issue and then also hamstring tightness. So going into tomorrow's preseason game, where starters are expected to seldomly play, and if they do play, it'll be for only one series, you have Nico Collins, Xavier Hutchinson, and sixth-round rookie Lewis Bond more than likely being your starters. And if not him, now you gotta go turn to undrafted free agent Jared Wayne, who has been on this roster for 4 years and has never made the active roster on a permanent basis. It is a major downfall. It's not a deciding factor that will completely derail the Houston Texans' opportunity of being the representatives of the AFC, but it ain't looking that pretty, man. I'm not gonna lie to you.
0: Okay, but this is also an offense that can't afford it, Cole. When you look at what's gone down the last couple of years, the regression of C.J. Stroud in this offense, they tried to blame Bobby Slowick. He left, and it kind of went the same way last year. What would you put your finger on as the reason why this Houston Texans offense has taken such a big step back?
14: There's a couple things. I think the first one was last season they had a lackluster run game, and that's a major element of a Nick Caley offense that needs to be implemented. I don't think that Caley was in the best position to be successful last year working alongside with C.J. Stroud. So you went out this offseason, you brought in a more physical bruising running back in David Montgomery to hopefully get you to live in situations of second and four, a third and one, that will allow you to open up the playbook a lot more. The other thing is that they needed to get run blockers. They had very little success in the rushing department, not just because of the backfield, but also because of what they had in the trenches. So they go out, they re-sign Ed Ingram, who was their best run blocker a season ago. They bring in Keelan Rutledge from Georgia Tech. That guy is an absolute animal who is going to murder somebody on the football field. I'm not joking on that. He literally picks a fight every single day. They go bring in Wyatt Teller. They go bring in Braden Smith, two of the more high-profile, run-oriented offensive linemen in the NFL. So there's now an identity with this offense. But the main thing it comes back to is C.J. Stroud. And there were times last year where Stroud looked comfortable running the offense. Now, it wasn't perfect, but he was delivering clean strikes. He was finding open avenues. He wasn't rushing through his progression. And then came that game against the San Francisco 49ers, where he took a hit and immediately went to concussion protocol, and he missed the next three games. Afterwards, when he came back, he played very timid. He went through a rush progression. He kind of decided to air mail some balls, and ultimately, it led to an underwhelming finish for C.J. Stroud that carried on into the postseason, where naturally he had the seven turnovers in two games. So there is a definite disconnect between C.J. and Nick Caley when it comes to how they want to run the offense. But there also is a trust factor where I don't think C.J. totally is bought into the offense going into this year to where he feels like that he can run his best assets out there. But that's drastically going to have to change because the Texans right now have all the other pieces besides maybe a wide receiver too, where offensively they could be flirting as a top 12 unit. They could be a lot better in the red zone scoring. This is going to come down to C.J. Stroud, who, let me remind everybody, has not gotten paid, and he's watched all of his defensive counterparts also get paid.
0: Absolutely. Cole Thompson's with us, managing editor of the Texans Wire. Read him over there, covering the Houston NFL team, at Mr. Cole Thompson on X. The O-line was an issue the last couple years here, Cole. They really haven't addressed it, but my thought has always been run blocking is easier than pass blocking, and now the leaning on David Montgomery. How crucial is he going to be to the success of this team this season?
14: Massive. And I would actually go with both running backs, him and Woody Marks. What's so great about the roles that they have, though, Dustin, is that you have a bruising physical running back that is known for getting the hard yards after contact in David Montgomery. And that is going to be the role they ask him to play. He is supposed to be setting the tone on first and second down. He is going to be utilized more exclusively inside the red zone when they're trying to punch it in for six. But then you throw Woody Marks into the mix. And the thing that was so impressive about Woody Marks' career was when he was at Mississippi State, he was a receiver turned into a running back, but he never lost that receiving aspect. Then he goes to USC, picks up over 1,000 rushing yards, gets drafted, and he kind of doesn't get utilized in the passing game. But so far throughout all of training camp, he has been the Texans' second-best receiver outside of, I would say, Jaden Higgins and Nico Collins, especially out of the backfield. There are design plays where they will have both running backs out there. They'll run split formation, and they will give you the RPO system to where you think that they're handing it off to David Montgomery, but then they throw a swing pass out to the outside to Woody Marks. They have a complete and total defense guessing. That opens up creases and avenues. So both of the running backs in some capacity I think are going to be massively utilized. For Montgomery, it's going to be in the passing game, but more so in the physical, setting the tone early on in drives. Woody Marks out of the backfield, that's a guy, if you're a fantasy fan, you probably want to take him in the later rounds just to be that flex option to where if things go south for one of your players, he may be able to save you on a week or two.
0: Cole, win total is 9.5 this year. There's a favorite to win the division. Notice I didn't ask you about the defense because I don't really have questions about it. But can the defense carry the load and lead them to winning the AFC South this year?
14: Yeah, I think so. And it's more so just because of where the rest of the AFC South is. I mean, if you really want to break it down, you got to ask yourself, what is Jacksonville going to be in year two underneath Liam Cohen? Because we all paid so much attention to the New England Patriots having the most easy schedule in NFL history. Dustin, Jacksonville had the third easiest schedule in NFL history last year and proceeded to win 13 games. So it's not like they had a murderer's row. This year they play first-place schedule. So what is that going to look like with them? I still have my wings and my doubts when it comes to the return of Daniel Jones. What does this new offensive line look like underneath Shane Steichen? What do we see from this defensive personnel? We just saw that Tyler Warren dealt with an injury today. What do you have at wide receiver that's really intimidating? Because you just trade away Michael Pittman. Your main guy that you just paid, Alec Pierce, has not done diddly squat throughout training camp. Josh Downs and Keenan Allen can only bail you out of trouble so many times. And you still have the question marks on names not named Jonathan Taylor. And the Titans, I think, are still a year away from being a year away. So the Texans' defense is going to have to be the backbone of the team. But that alone could get them to 10 wins. 10 wins may be enough to win this division. I think the Texans are going to be an 11-12 win team. It's when you get to the playoffs and have matchups against, let's go with New England again, or Buffalo, or Denver, or maybe even Cincinnati, who I have a lot of stock into this year, going with Joe Burrow as a potential MVP candidate. Do you have the offense that can counteract everything they throw at you so that way if it has to get into a shootout formation, you got the Jimmies and the Joes to win this battle?
0: Cole, before I let you go, where do you think the season ends up for Houston? You just mentioned the potential path there in the AFC. Do they get to the AFC title game? Do they represent the conference in the Super Bowl? Where does this team wind up when it's all said and done?
14: I think AFC title game is where they will end on up. And that was before the Jaden Higgins injury. I personally have my doubts that you are going to see an elevated version of CJ Stroud this year. Now, do I think he could play like the 16th or 17th best quarterback in the NFL? Yeah, absolutely. There is a reason to believe that this offensive line, having a stable run game, and knowing that there are weapons outside of Nico Collins, to think that the Texans will get competent quarterback play from CJ. But if you really want to look at what you need from him, Sam Darnold played like a top 12 quarterback last season. And that was good enough to get Seattle over the hump and get them into the Super Bowl and eventually hoisted the Lombardi Trophy. But I don't know if CJ Stroud and Nick Cayley offense will be anything more than just a middle of the pack, not even top and middle of the pack quarterback. And so when it comes down to that factor, I'm going to have my reservations. I look at Buffalo. I look at Cincinnati. Both of those teams have quarterbacks that I have much more faith in. I look at the Baltimore Ravens, where they're getting an upgrade and a facelift with Jesse Minter coming on in. How much different does that look? Because they still have a great rushing attack headlined by Derrick Henry. I think that those are teams that when you go ahead and say, what do I think of them? You can trust that their quarterback is going to be in the best position to get them over that next stage. And defense can win championships, but you still have to have a competent offense to get you there. The Texans will win for the first time in the divisional round. They will not make it out of there. There will be another representative in the AFC, not the New England Patriots, that will be playing in Los Angeles for an opportunity to win the first Lombardi Trophy.
0: He's Cole Thompson. Read him over at the Texans Wire. Also covers college football for SEC Unfiltered at Mr. Cole Thompson on X. Appreciate you staying up late and doing this with me, my friend. We'll chat soon.
14: Anytime, bud. Take care.
0: When we return, we'll look at that preseason matchup on Thursday night. The Raiders and the Texans, plus the Chargers and the Niners. What does Jim Harbaugh think another year of Justin Herbert getting ready to rock and roll?
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0: And I don't know what to make of Sellers because he burst on the scene. He was not a big recruit. He was amazing. Then it feels like defenses figured out how to defend him, especially where he was dangerous on third down with that run threat. Defenses kind of keyed in on what he wanted to do and took that away a season ago. We'll see if he can rebound this year. If he can be that guy that people thought could be a Heisman winner, they'll go over the win total, South Carolina, but I like the under. And then our last story here is Stanford. They named Davis Warren the starting quarterback this season. Warren, previously at Michigan, he will take over as the guy in his sixth year of college football, spent 5 years in Ann Arbor, played in 17 games, did have nine starts in 2024, and he completed 64% of his passes, almost 1,200 yards, seven touchdowns, nine interceptions, tore his ACL last year. If he can throw the ball, it brings a little bit of balance here to this offense, but this defense held them together a season ago. I don't know what they get out of the offense. The win total's 3.5. And I see Elon as a win on their schedule. Outside of that, they've got four coin flips, and I don't know if they're capable of winning three of them. So I lean under on Stanford, 3.5 wins in 2026.
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0: Back at it on Cashing Out. I'm Dustin Sweetelson. It's VSIN, the Sports Betting Network. Still to come on the program, should this player be eligible for Comeback Player of the Year? More on that in about 15 minutes on the show. Bottom of this hour, we talk Raiders with Adam Hill, who's covered the team for a while now. His thoughts on this matchup in the preseason on Thursday with the Houston Texans. And big picture, where is that spot where Fernando Mendoza takes over as the starter? Because I got to tell you, for a team that's trying to be more competitive, I don't see any easy landing spots. That includes a matchup a few weeks in that people are identifying against the Jets as if that's the spot for him. I'll ask Adam about that later on in the program. And now we're going to do what I love to do at this time every week, chat with our buddy Eric Cohen. You know him, Sportsline Handicapper on X, at Cohen's Corner AZ. And we've got a lot of sports to tackle here. You can smell college football. We'll be all over that next week. But explain to me the BMW Championship. What are we looking at here? Because right now the odds have Scottie Scheffler as the favorite at plus 305. Rory is 13-1. That is a huge difference between number one and number two on the board. Explain the event to me. What are we looking at? And specifically, what are we doing with Scottie Scheffler?
14: All right, Dustin, first of all, you cannot bet Rory McIlroy right now. Rory McIlroy, I don't want to say he doesn't care about the PGA Tour, but Rory McIlroy wants to win majors. And yeah, there's a lot of money on the line, but he was awful last week. Unbettable until proven otherwise. Maybe next week is the week. I'm not touching him this week. The thing about Scottie Scheffler, do you really want to bet a guy to win at 3-1? Yet a whole tournament at a course that we haven't seen on the PGA Tour in 8 years. Scottie Scheffler's never played it professionally. Do you really want to bet him at 3-1? I can't. But I also don't want to. I mean, there's got to be ways around it. So I'm playing the without Scottie Scheffler market, and I'm embarrassed, Dustin. And I apologize. I have three chalks for you. That's what I got. I'm gonna go. If you want me to roll with it,
0: do it.
14: I'll give it to you. Yeah. Let's start with Xander Schauffele, 14-1 in the without Scottie Scheffler market. He was a solo second at the Rocket Classic in Detroit, which is a comp course to here. The ball striking has been really good. The putter's been really good lately, but he's looking for his first non-major win on the United States mainland since 2022. It's a lot to ask. 14-1, yeah, he could finish second place, find Scotty, and go with that. Same with Ludvig Åberg, really talented guy. I know you like betting Ludvig Åberg, 14-1 in the without Scotty market. So here's my stat on him. Each one of the top six finishers with ties in the 2018 PGA Championship finished with at least six strokes gained ball striking. Ludvig has done that six times this season and was real close to doing it again last week. He's gained off the tee in 14 of 17 and on approach in 15 of 17 events this year. Yeah, he can finish second behind Scottie Scheffler. Another guy that I don't know if I want to take in the outright market, but behind Scotty, I'm okay with it. The last guy is a guy who's been red hot this season, Cam Young, 16-1. His ball striking has been great, but his putter has stunk lately. We just don't know what to expect. There's no course history here. I'm trusting the ball striking, and I believe Cam Young will be in the mix at 16-1 on Sunday in the without market.
0: So that's Ludvig, that's Xander, that's Cam Young. Those are the three guys you're looking at for outrights at the BMW. Eric Cohen is our guest at Cohen's Corner AZ, host and analyst, Sportsline as well. Let's get to Major League Baseball because I got to tell you, man, I'm surprised I even have enough teeth to smile. I've been getting my teeth kicked in so much with baseball. The numbers aren't making sense, so give me something. What can I look forward to coming up on Thursday that we should be attacking on the board?
14: Dustin, I'm embarrassed to say this as well. It's like they're giving us free money. The books are. Thank you. I got a two-team parlay for you. Let's start with the Guardians money line. Now, I'm not going to tell you to lay minus 196 by itself, but the San Francisco Giants are throwing out a pitcher named Landon Root. Landon Roop is the Giants are 2-16 in his last 18 starts, going up against Gavin Williams from the Guardians, who's been pretty good lately. Last two starts, not as great. So I'm going to take them at home, coming off a 1-0 loss tonight. And then, so the Milwaukee Brewers are 8-1 in their last nine home series, including 5-0 after the All-Star break. They won 22-0 on yesterday against the Mariners and lost tonight 7-5, but they were down 7-0 and rallied. You got George Kirby on the mound for the Mariners. He has a 4.55 road ERA and 5.05 daytime ERA. I don't think much of Robert Gasser for the Brewers, but Milwaukee's just a lot better than Seattle is. So Guardians money line, Brewers money line, we're going to parlay those together at plus 168. Are you with me?
0: I like where your head's at there, getting creative with the old parlays here. Speaking of parlays, that's what you're going to do with college football win totals. What are we looking at here? You're saying it pays out 25-1?
14: This pays out 25. This is a beauty. I cooked this one up on Monday just for this show. You ready?
0: Let's do
14: it. All right. This is a five-legger. Nebraska over 5.5 wins. So it's a little juicy at minus 210, but Nebraska should start 5-0. Last seven games are tough. If they can find a win there in the last seven games, I think we got this. So, okay. Basically, I'm saying 1 out of 7 here gets us that one. I have Virginia over 7.5 wins. That's minus 150. The schedule in the ACC isn't bad, and they avoid Miami. The tough road games, I just don't see a lot there. I think they can get to 8 or 9 wins once again. Love Air Force in the Mountain West. Over 7.5 wins is plus 120. Troy Calhoun's one of the longest tenured coaches in college football. Has been there for 2 decades. He's an alum. They've been not great the last couple of years. I think they bounce back, and I think they show something. So I could see this team winning 9 or 10 games. The over 7.5 is plus money at plus 120. Then we get to the fun one. How about Iowa State under 3.5? You're talking about Stanford in the last segment. Under 3.5. Give me Iowa State under 3.5, and that is plus 215. Iowa State stinks, Dustin. Like, they have a whole new team, and Matt Campbell took most of their good players to Penn State. Their schedule, I have them going 0-9 in the Big 12, so I'm going with the under 3.5 for Iowa State. I actually have them at 2-10, to be honest with you. And then over 9.5 for Georgia regular season wins at minus 190. I have Georgia winning the national title. I think they go 10-2 at worst in the regular season. So let's go over 5.5 for Nebraska, over 7.5 for Virginia, over 7.5 for Air Force, under 3.5 for Iowa State, over 9.5 for Georgia, and that pays 25-1. What do you think?
0: This is a safe space. We're amongst friends. Here's my hot take I've been thinking about for a while. Nebraska improved at quarterback with Anthony Calandria coming in over Dylan Raiola. I think we're going to find out that Dylan Raiola, with all the shtick and the pump fakes, there wasn't a lot of substance there the last couple of years for the Huskers. I do like that one. I love Virginia. They have a couple quarterbacks to choose from. Great schedule. And I like that Tony Elliott got off the hot seat last year. It was a pressure season. Air Force, Calhoun loves the team based on the quotes I'm reading. UGA over 9.5, absolutely love it. I think they win the league, even though I think Texas is the more talented team. Iowa State under 3.5. I kind of think like Iowa State and South Florida, where the previous coach took the entire program with him to the next stop, how do you even think about going over? You have to go under. So I like where your head's at with all of those there. Let's stay in college football, your alma mater. The Arizona Wildcats, win total 7.5, overs plus 105, unders minus 125. Noah Fifita's back. Brennan got people like you having him off the hot seat. Calm the waters there with the Wildcats in Tucson. What do you make of Arizona this season?
14: All right, Dustin, I'm biased here. I'm a season ticket holder, a longtime season ticket holder. I drive 2 hours each way to go to the games. Listen, I love this team this year. Noah Fifita. In Tucson, they started a Heisman campaign today for Noah Fifita. Now, I'm not laying the juice at 100-1. I don't think Arizona's that good, but I could see Arizona going 8-4 here. They have to go at BYU in week 2. Now, the coaching staff that I've talked to on my Arizona podcast thinks they can win that game. I'm not there yet. But you look at the non-conference, Northern Arizona, Northern Illinois, who stinks. You win at Washington State, who's rebuilding. Then you get the in-conference play. You get Cincinnati at home at West Virginia. That's a tricky one. Rich Rod, former U of A coach, an off week, and Iowa State. So the Wildcats, theoretically should be 6-1. Here's the problem. They go at Texas Tech, home TCU, home Utah, at Kansas State, home Arizona State. Can they find two wins in those five games? And the answer is yes. I have Arizona going 8-4, and I will take that plus money, and I will play my alma mater. And yes, you can understand where I'm biased, but I'll be real with you. If I think they're going to lose, I'll pick against them.
0: All right, let's look at the Big 12 as a whole, because I got to tell you, I'm on an island not buying the Texas Tech hype. I understand that they hit the portal hard, but they lost the heartbeat of their defense in Rodriguez. They also lost David Bailey, who was a top pick. They're the favorites at even money. BYU's 5.5-1. There's nobody making the case for BYU not to be the one to look at in the Big 12. Is there a long shot worth playing in this league?
14: Boy, I'll tell you what. I really like the Utah Utes at plus 670. Now, I know they lost a lot, losing Kyle Whittingham, but, Dustin, their schedule is a joke. Like, it's bad. They don't play Texas Tech. They get BYU at home. Their toughest game is at TCU. I only gave them one loss. I have them going 11-1, and by beating BYU, I think that gets them into the Big 12 championship game. If Texas Tech, I still think Texas Tech is the class of the conference, but I have Texas Tech and Utah in the Big 12 championship game at plus 670 with that schedule. I think you have to take a long look.
0: Yeah, I like the idea. Devin Dampier, no longer Whittingham there, which feels like that might have been hanging over them the last couple seasons. I don't hate that. I don't hate the idea. I love Houston at 17-1. I don't know if everyone else is with me, but I think Houston is sneaky good with Willie Fritz back for another season as well. He's Eric Cohen. Check him out at Cohen's Corner AZ and over at Sportsline as well. Appreciate the time as always, my friend. Good luck with all the bets.
14: We'll see you next week.
0: Hey, tomorrow, VSiN is officially on the clock for the second annual Pro Football Futures Draft. 13 hosts and guests face off in a fantasy football style snake draft hosted by yours truly. 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We also add Keyshawn Johnson, comedian, sports commentator Nick Fakai, the guru John Hansen. 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
0: Back at it on Cashing Out. I'm Dustin Sweetelson coming to you from the Circus Sportsbook in downtown Las Vegas, broadcasting per usual. 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Still to come on the show, we tackle the baseball card coming up for Thursday. Not a full slate, but there were a few that piqued my interest. More on that later on in the show. Right now, though, what we like to do at this time every day, because if you're listening to my voice, you probably don't get to catch every single show. Maybe you don't wake up early with VSiN by the Books, Jensen Lewis and Dave Ross. Perhaps you miss the afternoons with Follow the Money, or it's Prop Points, it's Money Moves. Don't worry. The best of the best, we bring it to you every night in a thing we do called Night Bites.
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0: Night Bites. Before we get to the clips, just want to remind everyone, Rainbow Authentics and VSiN are taking the bets to the beach. Tim Murray, Matt Youmans, they're heading to Hawaii for a special edition of VSiN Primetime, live from the islands, Wednesday, August 26th, plus a beach edition of the College Football Betting Podcast, breaking down all the Week Zero action. Don't miss VSiN in Paradise, live from Hawaii, Wednesday, August 26th, starting 7 p.m. Eastern, only on VSiN. By the way, Matt Youmans might as well be the mayor of Hawaii. I need a list because I have not been. I want to go to Hawaii. The top 10 things that Matt Youmans says you have to do in Hawaii. I swear, every time he's off from the show, he's in Hawaii. So you figure that's what, two, three, four times a year? Somewhere in that range, not including this trip? He's the guy to ask when it comes to Hawaii tips. So with that, let's go back to what we were originally doing here, which was Night Bites, bringing you the best sound bites from earlier in the day. Prop Points, Nick Whalen, Jeff Erickson, they do betting, they do fantasy. You're getting ready for your fantasy football drafts. Tight end. There's always a debate of who to target there, as that position has really risen the last few years with some elite receivers. Theo Greminger, RotoWire lead NFL analyst, was on with the boys earlier today and talked about taking Brock Bowers over Trey McBride this season.
25: I think Brock Bowers could potentially be the league winner for fantasy football this year. I'm going Bowers. McBride's been fine, though. Like, McBride is so beat up with a lot of fantasy analysts who are outright fading him. A lot of people sort of trying to push Colson Loveland ahead of McBride, make arguments for Tyler Warren being sort of a discount McBride. So I think McBride is fine. I'm not trying to talk people off of McBride, but when we talk about which player could put up a break fantasy-type season, we look at Brock Bowers, 23 years old, in the Clint Kubiak offense. Last year, Jackson Smith and Jigba, 23 years old, Clint Kubiak offense. We look at the target competition. It's incredibly minimal. We look at what Bowers was able to do as a rookie, 153 targets, 112 catches. And he had an absurd amount of yak that year as well. I think Bowers could be the first 20-point-per-game tight end since Travis Kelce in 2020. I think this is a massive year for Bowers. So ceiling outcome, I'm definitely going Brock Bowers. But I'm not trying to talk you off Trey McBride at the discount. I think they're both okay picks, but Bowers is a much better pick.
0: Yeah, I think undoubtedly when you look at Brock Bowers in the situation with Kubiak coming in, knowing that that's his number one option in the offense to throw the ball to, McBride still probably is number one for Arizona, but he has a legitimate threat with Marvin Harrison Jr. if he develops. There's still Michael Wilson. There's other guys to get the ball to. And for Bowers, he at least has Kirk Cousins to start the year. And I think when you factor in the offensive mastermind of Clint Kubiak, understanding how competitive the Raiders need to be this year, I think Bowers is getting the ball a lot. You guys know this. I'm on 70-1 Offensive Player of the Year. A tight end's never won that award. But if anyone was going to have those ridiculous numbers, it is Bowers. Bowers' season-long prop, over under 924.5. He easily cleared this his rookie year. Probably would have easily gotten there as well last year if not getting injured. If he stays healthy with a competent quarterback now, I love Bowers over that. And then McBride, 999.5 receiving yards for him. He had 1,239 a year ago. Well, I prefer Bowers over him. I don't hate the idea of betting the over on that as well because both these guys are on losing teams. Losing teams throw more at the end of games. That's more stats to add here as you're trying to come back from a deficit. So that's why I think that makes a lot of sense. Now let's go to money moves as Stormy Bonantoni, Jonathan Von Tobel, they have you covered in the midday at 2 p.m. Eastern time. And they were talking about the Comeback Player of the Year award, and I agree with them here. I'm not really sure Patrick Mahomes should qualify this season.
25: He played 14 games last year.
2: Correct.
25: Is he coming back?
2: And he was terrible, too. So maybe that layers into it of why he's that short. But that's not supposed to be a part of it.
25: Yeah, no, I'm just wondering, like, is he coming back? He played 14 games. You know what I mean? Like, you didn't miss that much time. Voters consider him a comeback player? Because, like, when I view comeback, I mean, you're coming back from adversity.
2: Hardship, adversity, and injury.
25: Sure. But you played 14 games last year. And to your point, I mean, there were 6-8 in his starts. Again, quarterback record's not a start. But either way, my whole point is, to your point about the guys that are coming back from injury, wouldn't you consider Jaden Daniels' comeback more of a comeback?
2: 100%.
25: Right? Kyler Murray, Daniel Jones, things like that. And even then, Jones got hurt in December. I think you make the argument there. But either way,
2: looked at this market and thought I was way too short.
25: No, I'm with you. I'm agreeing with you. Yeah. Like, I wonder, and this, again, you're handicapping voters. Will voters view, that is my base question, will voters view Patrick Mahomes as a comeback candidate, even though he played in 14 games last year? And what's the cutoff? If he had played in 16 games and got injured in the final week, is he coming back? Or in the penultimate week, is he a comeback player? Where is your cutoff of, right? What if he got hurt in the final play of the last game of the regular season? I'm just curious.
2: I genuinely think the answer is yes, and it's because of the injury itself. It's not because of what you did prior to that. It's because of what you're coming back from.
25: Okay. I think that's a fair response, too.
0: Okay, I agree with JVT completely here. A couple things at play. One, I actually think the voters are stupid and they are going to vote for Patrick Mahomes potentially because they just want to give him some sort of accolades. But I think we can all agree, NFL Comeback Player of the Year, after the DeMar Hamlin debacle where Joe Flacco won coming off his couch, this is the worst award in all of sports. Definitely the worst one to bet on. It is so disingenuous because what is really quantifiable here? Is Patrick Mahomes coming back from more than Jaden Daniels? And are they coming back more than Kyler Murray, who's 6-1? And what if Aaron Donald returns from retirement at 9-1? Malik Nabers is off an injury. Daniel Jones also 14-1 off of an Achilles. What? And how much do the results matter? That's another thing. So what are we weighing more when it comes to comeback player of the year? Is it these guys had more difficult circumstances with a more gruesome injury to return for? These guys had a better year? If it's comeback player of the year, I'm not sure performance should matter as much as what they went through to get back to the level they're playing at. So just because Mahomes would have a better year than Jaden Daniels doesn't mean with the team results factor in, he should be a guy who gets the award over Daniels if all things are kind of equal. I don't really understand the parameters still. I know they tried to make things clearer by telling us that they don't want a situation like Hamlin and Flacco to ever happen again, and that's why I did not win my bet on Sam Darnold. But you can't tell me that Mahomes, because he's going to play better and his team's going to be better, he just gets comeback player of the year. There are so many guys deep down this board that the story matters as well, and it feels like the NFL just wants to completely ignore that aspect of this thing. Next one up here, we go to Follow the Money. Mitch Moss, Paulie Howard. You catch him at 4 p.m. Eastern time every day here on the network. They talked about Jordan Love and the Green Bay Packers. And what if there's a world where Jordan Love puts the team on his shoulders? Could he be a long-shot MVP candidate?
4: I like Jordan Love. I have not gotten to the point where I, like, love him. Like, no pun intended. But I do really think that he can be a super solid quarterback. I don't think his coach is very good.
0: Nope.
4: I don't love LaFleur at all. And again, consensus rankings here, if they're accurate, going into the season, fourth worst offensive line in the entire league, something that they haven't had in a long, long time. No Parsons, obviously. What the hell's going to happen with Josh Jacobs? I think a very shaky wide receiver room, specifically when, not if, but when Christian Watson gets injured. And again, Tucker Kraft, per reports, he might be the best tight end in football. He is probably going to be out of pitch count, snap count, to begin the season. Those are all the negatives going in that direction. Oh, by the way, probably the most difficult division in football. So if this guy is the reason why they're winning games, then he will completely win me over. And if that's the case, like if the Packers somehow win that division and they go over their win total, Jordan Love can win the MVP at that point. But that's a lot of big ifs that we're talking about here.
0: But Mitch is correct. That's the narrative that would be built. The off-season losses with Wicks and Romeo Doubs gone, losing Jeff Hafley on defense, Parsons not playing till later in the season. If Love somehow catapults his team up, he absolutely can win MVP. I'm not a Green Bay guy. I'm not a Jordan Love guy. I am a Matt LaFleur guy. I disagree with Mitch on that. I think Matt LaFleur is actually a good in-game coach when he has a good team. And I think that maybe if he gets let go this year because things go poorly, he'll get a job scooped up in the next couple of years, be a head coach again, kind of like Robert Saleh. Hey, week zero, college football is almost here. The NFL regular season's right behind it. 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
0: NFL preseason week two. It will get going with the Raiders at the Texans. Those two teams have been battling in camp at Houston for the last few days here. Questions about what we're going to see. Houston's not playing their starters. We know Mendoza's going to play a chunk. How much Kirk Cousins will wind up being under center for the Raiders in week two of the preseason? We'll discuss that and more in the outlook for Las Vegas this year with our next guest. Adam Hill, Raiders beat writer, Las Vegas Review Journal, joins us now at Adam Hill LVRJ. You can find him over on X. And Adam, appreciate this as always, man. I know it's late out there in Houston, and you are a night owl, but even this is pretty late out there. First off, you've seen a few camps since the Raiders have come to Vegas. You had Gruden, you had Pierce, you had Carroll. That's quite a trio. What stands out about Clint Kubiak's first camp as head coach of the Raiders?
11: Well, first of all, what a slap in the face to the Josh McDaniels era.
0: I forgot that existed.
11: Completely leave him out of the equation.
0: You know what?
11: What's wrong with you?
0: You know what? Raiders fans would prefer that have never happened. But, yeah, I digress. That was a large omission for myself, yeah.
11: Well, look, here's the thing. I mean, we joke about it. Aiden O'Connell is entering his fourth season in the NFL, quarterback for the Raiders, you know, third stringer at this point. This is his seventh offensive coordinator.
0: That's crazy.
11: Seven coordinators, Andrew Janoco right now, the offensive coordinator, his seventh in four seasons. It's crazy, but it's been that kind of ride. Look, I think it's interesting when you talk about, like, the dynamics of training camp or the feel of training camp. And, you know, every single year that I've been covering this team, you have all these, you know, long-time people that have been around the team, reporters, everybody. Oh, it really feels different this year. Oh, it really feels different. And I guess it is different because every coach has their own pacing, their own drills, their own different things. But I don't – while I think you can feel a difference in camp, I don't think there's any way to know if that's a positive thing or a negative thing. It does feel like the Raiders are going in the right direction. I will grant that. I think that they've been making a lot of good decisions. I think they made a lot of good decisions free agency. I think they've done a good job the last couple of years, with, you know, the way that they're building this under general manager John Spytek. But to say that, oh, there's optimism, or it's, you know, you can definitely feel it on the practice field. I think that's that's just something you're trying to say. And, those are just words. It doesn't matter until they get out there on the field and play.
0: Yeah, it does feel like on defense specifically, very more professional offensively.
11: Yeah.
0: Should be an improvement with Kubiak coming in. Now, as far as Thursday against Houston goes, we saw the line move. Raiders open minus a half point. It's now up to 1.5 total from 38 to 37.5. Reports coming out that Mendoza's going to play a lot. Is Cousins going to play after playing in the first game?
11: It'll be interesting to see. And here's what's happened the last couple of days. The Raiders had a joint practice with the Texans yesterday. Afterwards, DeMeco Ryan said, you know, we're going to play our starters. They're going to get out there. They're going to play. And we're going to see them on the field. And Clint Kubiak said, we'll see. You know, we're not sure what's going to happen. Now, in the last 24 hours, or now 36 hours, I guess, since practice, you've heard DeMeco Ryan kind of change his mind and say that's not going to happen. I think part of that had to do with the fact that Jaden Higgins got hurt towards ACL. I don't think they want any more injuries. But I also think they looked back on the film and said, hey, we got good work in. We dominated. Dominated is a strong word. We won both sides of the ball in the joint practice. The Texans were the better team offensively and the better team defensively. And I think they probably figured they got some good work in and they don't need to play the starters tomorrow. Actually, it's today here. It's after midnight here in Houston. And I think that was their decision. I think on the other side, I asked Clint Kubiak directly yesterday, will the tape from this joint practice impact playing time on Thursday night? And his answer in full was yes. His entire answer. So I think I think the plan was for no starters to play for the Raiders. But I think if they go back and look, it seems like what they're going to do is say, hey, some of these guys might need some work. They might play some starters, at least for a drive. Get them out there, because I don't think they were happy with the results of the joint practice.
0: Yeah, the reports I was reading as well, and you were there to witness it, Cousins didn't look great. So that makes all the sense in the world. Adam Hill is our guest, Raiders beat writer, Las Vegas Review-Journal, at Adam Hill, LVRJ. You can find him on X. The Mendoza thing is interesting to me, because everyone's just kind of pointing to, well, the Jets game, week 8, that's when Mendoza takes over as a starter. Here's what I'd ask you. The win total's 5.5. It feels like the objective is be more competitive. I don't know if that nets actual wins, but if they're playing competitive football there, do you think they just hand the reins over to Mendoza at that point? Because after the Jets there in November, they then go to San Francisco, they host Seattle, the Super Bowl champs, and then they go to Denver. There really isn't a soft landing spot for Mendoza to hit the ground running this season.
11: Yeah, and I'm trying to picture the schedule in mind. The Rams are in there somewhere too.
0: The Rams are right before the Jets.
11: Yeah, right before the Jets. So, I mean, that is a brutal stretch of games, without a doubt. I've been talking a lot about this, and I think it's hard to pinpoint a spot exactly where it'd be, because you're right. If the idea is to ease him along, and I think that has been the plan all along, I don't think you're easing him along if you throw him into that gauntlet. Right? I mean, yes, the Jets are the Jets, but, you know, you're going to throw him in all these very, very difficult games, and, I think that it's going to have a lot more to do. There's going to have to be a feeling around the organization, around the team, of just that it's inevitable. Because if they are competitive, as you're saying, if Kirk Cousins has them at, you know, 4-4, whatever, 3-8, I guess 4-3, or even 3-4, and they're kind of right in the mix, it's going to be hard to make that move because you can't go back. And I think what would be disastrous is if, you know, they're in the mix for a playoff spot at that point. Not, you know, not that they're dominated or anything, but they're kind of cruising along and they're just kind of competitive. You put Mendoza in, and I'm not saying this would happen, but if Mendoza loses, you know, 4 or 5 games in a row and he's struggling against this really, really good stretch of games, all of a sudden you say, well, what just happened? Do we put Cousins back in to try to salvage the season? I mean, I don't think you can do that, because once you make this move, you have to make the move permanently. And so I think there's going to be a lot of factors that go in. It's not just going to be, you know, that Mendoza is playing well in practice, or that there's a soft spot in the schedule, anything like that. I think there's going to be a ton of factors that go into this decision, not the least of which is, hey, the ownership's going to have a say, too. I mean, they invested in a first-round pick, and yeah. I think they want to see him out there. And that's just, you know, a lot of people think Mark Davis. It's not really Mark Davis. It is a very powerful conglomerate that owns the Raiders now, essentially. So I think there's going to be a lot of voices in that room, and one of them could even be Tom Brady's voice, saying whether he thinks Mendoza's ready or not.
0: Help me understand this, because you're a big fantasy football guy. Maybe no beat writer in the country does more of fantasy football than you. Ashton Jeanty, I saw one of my favorite guys out there, Jeff Mann, SiriusXM Fantasy Sports Radio, was getting crushed by random trolls on the internet because he took Jeanty over Gibbs, number one overall in the draft. And then also, Jeanty's rushing prop for the season, 974.5. He had 975 last year on a horrible team with a terrible O-line. How much do you anticipate Jeanty being a focal point of this offense?
11: A lot. Now, there is a caveat that I'll get to in a second, but for sure. And they're going to run the ball. And they had the worst offensive line in the league last year. The scheme was awful. It wasn't conducive to Jeanty or the offensive line skill set. They've improved it, A, by some coaching with Rick Dennison, who's about as good as it gets. Scheme-wise, the Kubiak system is very, very conducive to Ashton Jeanty putting up yards. And you went out and made Tyler Linderbaum the highest paid interior offensive lineman in the history of the league, and he's lived up to every bit of that. Now, I will say they got pushed around badly against the Texans yesterday, but a lot of teams are going to get pushed around with the Texans. That's an elite defensive line. I think the Raiders are going to have an improved offensive line. I think the scheme is very, very good for Ashton Jeanty. I think he has a big year. I love him as a first-round pick in fantasy. I certainly wouldn't take him number one.
0: Sure.
11: That wouldn't happen. But I like a lot of what Ashton Jeanty could do this year. Now, the caveat is they drafted Mike Washington, and he has been, I would say, great in training camp. I love everything that I've seen from Mike Washington. So not that he's going to take a ton of reps away from Ashton Jesse, but they're going to find a way to get him on the field. So he is a name to watch. He is certainly somebody that's going to cut into Ashton Jesse's time a little bit, but I don't have too much concern about Ashton Jesse being a first-round pick in fantasy. I think he's going to live up to that and put up those numbers.
0: Mike Washington, 6.4 yards per pop last year at Arkansas on a team that really couldn't run the ball a ton. He still had 1,000 yards. Adam, in about 30 seconds, win totals 5.5. Do you think they get to 6 wins this year?
11: I do. And but there's, we talked about the gauntlet on the schedule, but there also is some really, really, really winnable games on the schedule. I think there's 4 or 5 of those. So I think they win a game or two that you don't expect. I think they win 6, maybe even 7. So I'm leaning slightly over. This might be the first time since I've been covering the team that I picked them to go over.
0: Oh, I love it. A little positivity out of Adam Hill. You know what that is? That's Fernando Mendoza rubbing off on you a little bit. He's Adam Hill. Read him in the Las Vegas Review-Journal, at Adam Hill, LVRJ.
11: It's also that I had Terry Blacks today, so maybe I'm just feeling good.
0: You know what? That puts me to sleep, I'll be honest. I appreciate you staying up late, buddy. Thanks for doing this.
11: Sounds good. Talk to you soon.
0: 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We will tackle NFL preseason week 2, plus the MLB baseball card coming up on Thursday. 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

0: 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I'm Dustin Sweetelson. 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
8: Back at it on Cashing Out. I'm Dustin Sweetelson. It's VSiN, the sports betting network. Still to come on the program, should this player be eligible for comeback player of the year? More on that in about 15 minutes on the show. Bottom of this hour, we talk Raiders with Adam Hill, who's covered the team for a while now. His thoughts on this matchup in the preseason on Thursday with the Houston Texans. And big picture, where is that spot where Fernando Mendoza takes over as the starter? Because I got to tell you, for a team that's trying to be more competitive, I don't see any easy landing spots. That includes a matchup a few weeks in that people are identifying against the Jets as if that's the spot for him. I'll ask Adam about that later on in the program. And now we're going to do what I love to do at this time every week, chat with our buddy Eric Cohen. You know him, Sportsline Handicapper on X, at Cohen's Corner AZ, and we've got a lot of sports to tackle here. You can smell college football. We'll be all over that next week. But explain to me the BMW Championship. What are we looking at here? Because right now the odds have Scottie Scheffler as the favorite at plus 305. Rory is 13-1. That is a huge difference between number one and number two on the board. Explain the event to me. What are we looking at? And specifically, what are we doing with Scottie Scheffler?
9: All right, Dustin, first of all, you cannot bet Rory McIlroy right now. Rory McIlroy, I don't want to say he doesn't care about the PGA Tour, but Rory McIlroy wants to win majors. And yeah, there's a lot of money on the line, but he was awful last week. Unbettable until proven otherwise. Maybe next week is the week. I'm not touching him this week. The thing about Scottie Scheffler, do you really want to bet a guy to win at 3-1? Yeah. A whole tournament at a course that we haven't seen on the PGA Tour in 8 years. Scottie Scheffler's never played it professionally. Do you really want to bet him at 3-1? I can't. But I also don't want to – I mean, there's got to be ways around it. So I'm playing the without Scottie Scheffler market, and I'm embarrassed, Dustin, and I apologize. I have three chalks for you. That's what I got. I'm going to go – if you want me to roll with it.
8: Do it.
9: I'll give it to you. Let's start with Xander Schauffele, 14-1 in the without Scottie Scheffler market. He was a solo second at the Rocket Classic in Detroit, which is a comp course to here. The ball striking has been really good. The putter's been really good lately. But he's looking for his first non-major win on the United States mainland since 2022. It's a lot to ask. 14-1, yeah, he could finish second place, find Scottie, and go with that. Same with Ludvig Åberg. Really talented guy. I know you like betting Ludvig Åberg. 14-1 in the without Scottie market. So here's my stat on him. Each one of the top six finishers with ties in the 2018 PGA Championship finished with at least six strokes gained ball striking. Ludvig has done that six times this season, and was real close to doing it again last week. He's gained off the tee in 14 of 17 and on approach in 15 of 17 events this year. Yeah, he can finish second behind Scottie Scheffler. Another guy that I don't know if I want to take in the outright market, but behind Scottie, I'm okay with it. The last guy is the guy who's been red hot this season, Cam Young, 16 to 1. His ball striking has been great, but his putter has stunk lately. We just don't know what to expect. There's no course history here. I'm trusting the ball striking, and I believe Cam Young will be in the mix at 16 to 1 on Sunday in the without market.
8: That's Ludvig, that's Xander, that's Cam Young. Those are the three guys you're looking at for outrights at the BMW. Eric Cohen is our guest at Cohen's Corner AZ, host and analyst, Sportsline as well. Let's get to Major League Baseball, because I got to tell you, man, I'm surprised I even have enough teeth to smile. I've been getting my teeth kicked in so much with baseball. The numbers aren't making sense, so give me something. What can I look forward to coming up on Thursday that we should be attacking on the board?
9: Dustin, I'm embarrassed to say this as well. It's like they're giving us free money. The books are. Thank you. I got a two-team parlay for you. Let's start with the Guardians money line. Now, I'm not going to tell you to lay minus 196 by itself, but the San Francisco Giants are throwing out a pitcher named Landon Roop. Landon Roop is the Giants are 2-16 in his last 18 starts, going up against Gavin Williams from the Guardians, who's been pretty good lately. Last two starts, not as great. So I'm going to take them at home, coming off a 1-0 loss tonight. And then, so the Milwaukee Brewers are 8-1 in their last nine home series, including 5-0 after the All-Star break. They won 22-0 on yesterday against the Mariners and lost tonight 7-5, but they were down 7-0 and rallied. You got George Kirby on the mound for the Mariners. He has a 4.55 road ERA and 5.05 daytime ERA. I don't think much of Robert Gasser for the Brewers, but Milwaukee's just a lot better than Seattle is. So Guardians money line, Brewers money line, we're going to parlay those together at plus 168. Are you with me?
8: I like where your head's at there, getting creative with the old parlays here. Speaking of parlays, that's what you're going to do with college football win totals. What are we looking at here? You're saying it pays out 25 to 1?
9: This pays out 25. This is a beauty. I cooked this one up on Monday just for this show. You ready?
8: Let's do
9: it. This is a five-legger. Nebraska over 5.5 wins. So it's a little juicy at minus 210, but Nebraska should start 5-0. Last seven games are tough. If they can find a win there in the last seven games, I think we got this. So, okay. Basically, I'm saying 1 out of 7 here gets us that one. I have Virginia over 7.5 wins. That's minus 150. The schedule in the ACC isn't bad, and they avoid Miami. The tough road games, I just don't see a lot there. I think they can get to 8 or 9 wins once again. Love Air Force in the Mountain West. Over 7.5 wins is plus 120. Troy Calhoun's one of the longest tenured coaches in college football. Has been there for two decades. He's an alum. They've been not great the last couple of years. I think they bounce back, and I think they show something. So I can see this team winning 9 or 10 games. The over 7.5 is plus money at plus 120. Then we get to the fun one. How about Iowa State under 3.5? You're talking about Stanford in the last segment. Under 3.5. Give me Iowa State under 3.5, and that is plus 215. Iowa State stinks, Dustin. Like, they have a whole new team, and Matt Campbell took most of their good players to Penn State. Their schedule, I have them going 0-9 in the Big 12, so I'm going with the under 3.5 for Iowa State. I actually have them at 2-10, to be honest with you. And then over 9.5 for Georgia regular season wins at minus 190. I have Georgia winning the national title. I think they go 10-2 at worst in the regular season. So let's go over 5.5 for Nebraska, over 7.5 for Virginia, over 7.5 for Air Force, under 3.5 for Iowa State, over 9.5 for Georgia, and that pays 25-1. What do you think?
8: This is a safe space. We're amongst friends. Here's my hot take I've been thinking about for a while. Nebraska improved at quarterback with Anthony Calandria coming in over Dylan Raiola. I think we're going to find out that Dylan Raiola, with all the shtick and the pump fakes, there wasn't a lot of substance there the last couple of years for the Huskers. I do like that one. I love Virginia. They have a couple quarterbacks to choose from. Great schedule. And I like that Tony Elliott got off the hot seat last year. It was a pressure season. Air Force, Calhoun loves the team based on the quotes I'm reading. UGA over 9.5, absolutely love it. I think they win the league, even though I think Texas is the more talented team. Iowa State under 3.5. I kind of think, like, Iowa State and South Florida, where the previous coach took the entire program with him to the next stop. Mm-hmm. How do you even think about going over? You have to go under. So I like where your head's at with all of those there. Let's stay in college football, your alma mater. The Arizona Wildcats, win total 7.5, overs plus 105, unders minus 125. Noah Fifita's back. Brennan got, you know, got people like you having him off the hot seat. Calm the waters there with the Wildcats in Tucson. What do you make of Arizona this season?
9: All right, Dustin, I'm biased here. I'm a season ticket holder, a longtime season ticket holder. I drive 2 hours each way to go to the games. Listen, I love this team this year. Noah Fifita, in Tucson, they started a Heisman campaign today for Noah Fifita. Now, I'm not laying the juice at 100-1. I don't think Arizona's that good, but I could see Arizona going 8-4 here. They have to go at BYU in week two. Now, the coaching staff that I've talked to on my Arizona podcast thinks they can win that game. I'm not there yet. But you look at the non-conference, Northern Arizona, Northern Illinois, who stinks. You win at Washington State, who's rebuilding. Then you get the in-conference play. You get Cincinnati at home at West Virginia. That's a tricky one. Rich Rod, former U of A coach, an off week, and Iowa State. So the Wildcats theoretically should be 6-1. Here's the problem. They go at Texas Tech, home TCU, home Utah, at Kansas State, home Arizona State. Can they find two wins in those five games? And the answer is yes. I have Arizona going 8-4, and I will take that plus money, and I will play my alma mater. And yes, you can understand where I'm biased, but I'll be real with you. If I think they're going to lose, I'll pick against them.
8: All right, let's look at the Big 12 as a whole, because I got to tell you, I'm on an island not buying the Texas Tech hype. I understand that they hit the portal hard, but they lost the heartbeat of their defense in Rodriguez. They also lost David Bailey, who was a top pick. They're the favorites at even money. BYU's 5.5-1. There's nobody making the case for BYU not to be the one to look at in the Big 12. Is there a long shot worth playing in this league?
9: Boy, I'll tell you what. I really like the Utah Utes at plus 670. Now, I know they lost a lot, losing Kyle Whittingham. But, Dustin, their schedule is a joke. Like, it's bad. They don't play Texas Tech. They get BYU at home. Their toughest game is at TCU. I only gave them one loss. I have them going 11-1, and by beating BYU, I think that gets them into the Big 12 championship game. If Texas Tech, I still think Texas Tech is the class of the conference, but I have Texas Tech and Utah in the Big 12 championship game at plus 670 with that schedule. I think you have to take a long look.
8: Yeah, I like the idea. Devin Dampier, no longer Whittingham there, which feels like that might have been hanging over them the last couple seasons. I don't hate that. I don't hate the idea. I love Houston at 17-1. I don't know if everyone else is with me, but I think Houston is sneaky good with Willie Fritz back for another season as well. He's Eric Cohen. Check him out at Cohen's Corner AZ and over at Sportsline as well. Appreciate the time as always, my friend. Good luck with all the bets.
9: We'll see you next week.
8: Hey, tomorrow, VSiN is officially on the clock for the second annual Pro Football Futures Draft. 13 hosts and guests face off in a fantasy football style snake draft hosted by yours truly. 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We also add Keyshawn Johnson, comedian, sports commentator Nick Bakay, the guru John Hansen. Don't just watch the futures draft, profit from it. Tune in on Thursday, 5 p.m. Eastern, only on VSiN, the Sports Betting Network.
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8: 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Still to come on the show, we tackle the baseball card coming up for Thursday. Not a full slate, but there were a few that piqued my interest. More on that later on in the show. 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Maybe you don't wake up early with VSiN by the Books, Jensen Lewis and Dave Ross. Perhaps you miss the afternoons with Follow the Money, or it's Prop Points, it's Money Moves. 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
8: 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Before we get to the clips, just want to remind everyone, Rainbow Authentics and VSiN are taking the bets to the beach. Tim Murray, Matt Youmans, they're heading to Hawaii for a special edition of VSiN Primetime, live from the islands, Wednesday, August 26th, plus a beach edition of the College Football Betting Podcast, breaking down all the Week Zero action. Don't miss VSiN in Paradise, live from Hawaii, Wednesday, August 26th, starting 7 p.m. Eastern, only on VSiN. By the way, Matt Youmans might as well be the mayor of Hawaii. I need a list because I have not been. I want to go to Hawaii. The top 10 things that Matt Youmans says you have to do in Hawaii. I swear, every time he's off from the show, he's in Hawaii. So you figure that's what, two, three, four times a year? Somewhere in that range, not including this trip? He's the guy to ask when it comes to Hawaii tips. So with that, let's go back to what we were originally doing here, which was Night Bites, bringing you the best sound bites from earlier in the day. Prop Points, Nick Whalen, Jeff Erickson, they do betting, they do fantasy. You're getting ready for your fantasy football drafts. Tight end, there's always a debate of who to target there, as that position has really risen the last few years with some elite receivers. Theo Greminger, RotoWire lead NFL analyst, was on with the boys earlier today and talked about taking Brock Bowers over Trey McBride this season.
22: I think Brock Bowers could potentially be the league winner for fantasy football this year. I'm going Bowers. McBride's been fine, though. Like, McBride is so beat up with a lot of fantasy analysts who are outright fading him. A lot of people sort of trying to push Polston Loveland ahead of McBride, make arguments for Tyler Warren being sort of a discount McBride. So I think McBride is fine. I'm not trying to talk people off of McBride, but when we talk about which player could put up a break fantasy type season, we look at Brock Bowers, 23 years old in the Clint Kubiak offense. Last year, Jaxon Smith-Njigba, 23 years old, Clint Kubiak offense. We look at the target competition. It's incredibly minimal. We look at what Bowers was able to do as a rookie, 153 targets, 112 catches. And he had an absurd amount of yak that year as well. I think Bowers could be the first 20-point-per-game tight end since Travis Kelce in 2020. I think this is a massive year for Bowers. So ceiling outcome, I'm definitely going Brock Bowers. But I'm not trying to talk you off Trey McBride at the discount. I think they're both okay picks, but Bowers is a much better pick.
8: Yeah, I think undoubtedly when you look at Brock Bowers in the situation with Kubiak coming in, knowing that that's his number one option in the offense to throw the ball to, McBride still probably is number one for Arizona, but he has a legitimate threat with Marvin Harrison Jr. if he develops. There's still Michael Wilson. There's other guys to get the ball to. And for Bowers, he at least has Kirk Cousins to start the year. And I think when you factor in the offensive mastermind of Clint Kubiak, understanding how competitive the Raiders need to be this year, I think Bowers getting the ball a lot. You guys know this. I'm on 70-1 Offensive Player of the Year. A tight end's never won that award. But if anyone was going to have those ridiculous numbers, it is Bowers. Bowers' season-long prop, over under 924.5. He easily cleared this his rookie year. Probably would have easily gotten there as well last year if not getting injured. If he stays healthy with a competent quarterback now, I love Bowers over that. And then McBride, 999.5 receiving yards for him. He had 1,239 a year ago. While I prefer Bowers over him, I don't hate the idea of betting the over on that as well because both these guys are on losing teams. Losing teams throw more at the end of games. That's more stats to add here as you're trying to come back from a deficit. So that's why I think that makes a lot of sense. Now let's go to money moves as Stormy Bonantoni, Jonathan Von Tobel, they have you covered in the midday at 2 p.m. Eastern time. And they were talking about the Comeback Player of the Year award, and I agree with them here. I'm not really sure Patrick Mahomes should qualify this season.
22: He played 14 games last year.
0: Correct.
22: Is he coming back?
0: And he was terrible, too. So maybe that layers into it of why he's that short. But that's not supposed to be a part of it.
22: Yeah, no, I'm just wondering, like, is he coming back? He played 14 games. You know what I mean? Like, you didn't miss that much time. Voters consider him a comeback player? Because, like, when I view comeback, I mean, you're coming back from adversity.
0: Adversity and injury.
22: Sure. But you played 14 games last year. And to your point, I mean, there were 6-8 in his starts. Again, quarterback records have a start. But either way, my whole point is, to your point about the guys that are coming back from injury, wouldn't you consider Jaden Daniels' comeback more of a comeback?
0: 100%.
22: Right? Kyler Murray, Daniel Jones, things like that. And even then, Jones got hurt in December. I think you make the argument there. But either way,
0: looked at this market and thought I was way too short.
22: No, I'm with you. I'm agreeing with you. Yeah. Like, I wonder, and this, again, you're handicapping voters. Will voters view, that is my base question, will voters view Patrick Mahomes as a comeback candidate even though he played in 14 games last year? And what's the cutoff? If he had played in 16 games and got injured in the final week, is he coming back? Or in the penultimate week, is he a comeback player? Where is your cutoff of, right? What if he got hurt in the final play of the last game of the regular season? I'm just curious.
0: I genuinely think the answer is yes, and it's because of the injury itself. It's not because of what you did prior to that. It's because of what you're coming back from.
22: Okay. I think that's a fair response, too.
8: Okay, I agree with JVT completely here. A couple things at play. One, I actually think the voters are stupid, and they are going to vote for Patrick Mahomes potentially because they just want to give him some sort of accolades. But I think we could all agree. NFL Comeback Player of the Year, after the DeMar Hamlin debacle where Joe Flacco won coming off his couch, this is the worst award in all of sports. Definitely the worst one to bet on. It is so disingenuous because what is really quantifiable here? Is Patrick Mahomes coming back from more than Jaden Daniels? And are they coming back more than Kyler Murray, who's 6-1? And what if Aaron Donald returns from retirement at 9-1? Malik Nabers is off an injury. Daniel Jones also 14-1 off of an Achilles. What and how much do the results matter? That's another thing. So what are we weighing more when it comes to Comeback Player of the Year? Is it these guys had more difficult circumstances with a more gruesome injury to return for? These guys had a better year? If it's Comeback Player of the Year, I'm not sure performance should matter as much as what they went through to get back to the level they're playing at. So just because Mahomes would have a better year than Jaden Daniels doesn't mean with the team results factor in, he should be a guy who gets the award over Daniels if all things are kind of equal. I don't really understand the parameters still. I know they tried to make things clearer by telling us that they don't want a situation like Hamlin and Flacco to ever happen again, and that's why I did not win my bet on Sam Darnold. But you can't tell me that Mahomes, because he's going to play better and his team's going to be better, he just gets comeback player of the year. There are so many guys deep down this board that the story matters as well, and it feels like the NFL just wants to completely ignore that aspect of this thing. Next one up here, we go to Follow the Money, Mitch Moss, Paulie Howard. You catch him at 4 p.m. Eastern time every day here on the network. They talked about Jordan Love and the Green Bay Packers. And what if there's a world where Jordan Love puts the team on his shoulders? Could he be a long-shot MVP candidate?
1: I like Jordan Love. I have not gotten to the point where I, like, love him. Like, no pun intended. But I do really think that he can be a super solid quarterback. I don't think his coach is very good.
8: Nope.
1: I don't love LaFleur at all. And again, consensus rankings here, if they're accurate, going into the season, fourth worst offensive line in the entire league, something that they haven't had in a long, long time. No Parsons, obviously. What the hell's going to happen with Josh Jacobs? I think a very shaky wide receiver room, specifically when, not if, but when Christian Watson gets injured. And again, Tucker Kraft, per reports, he might be the best tight end in football. He is probably going to be out of pitch count, snap count, to begin the season. Those are all the negatives going in that direction. Oh, by the way, probably the most difficult division in football. So if this guy is the reason why they're winning games, then he will completely win me over. And if that's the case, like if the Packers somehow win that division and they go over their win total, Jordan Love can win the MVP at that point. But that's a lot of big ifs that we're talking about here.
8: But Mitch is correct. That's the narrative that would be built. The offseason losses with Wicks and Romeo Doubs gone, losing Jeff Hafley on defense, Parsons not playing till later in the season. If Love somehow catapults his team up, he absolutely can win MVP. I'm not a Green Bay guy. I'm not a Jordan Love guy. I am a Matt LaFleur guy. I disagree with Mitch on that. I think Matt LaFleur is actually a good in-game coach when he has a good team. And I think that maybe if he gets let go this year because things go poorly, he'll get a job scooped up in the next couple of years, be a head coach again, kind of like Robert Saleh. Hey, week zero, college football is almost here. 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
8: NFL preseason week 2, it will get going with the Raiders at the Texans. Those two teams have been battling in camp at Houston for the last few days here. Questions about what we're going to see. Houston's not playing their starters. We know Mendoza's going to play a chunk. How much Kirk Cousins will wind up being under center for the Raiders in week 2 of the preseason? We'll discuss that and more in the outlook for Las Vegas this year with our next guest. Adam Hill, Raiders beat writer, Las Vegas Review Journal, joins us now at Adam Hill LVRJ. You can find him over on X. And Adam, appreciate this as always, man. I know it's late out there in Houston, and you are a night owl, but even this is pretty late out there. First off, you've seen a few camps since the Raiders have come to Vegas. You had Gruden, you had Pierce, you had Carroll. That's quite a trio. What stands out about Clint Kubiak's first camp as head coach of the Raiders?
27: Well, first of all, what a slap in the face to the Josh McDaniels era.
8: I forgot that existed.
27: Completely leave him out of the equation.
8: You know what?
27: What's wrong with you?
8: You know what? Raiders fans would prefer that have never happened. But, yeah, I digress. That was a large omission for myself, yeah.
27: Well, look, here's the thing. I mean, we joke about it. Aiden O'Connell is entering his fourth season in the NFL. The quarterback for the Raiders, you know, third stringer at this point. This is his seventh offensive coordinator.
8: That's crazy.
27: Seven coordinators, Andrew Janoco right now, the offensive coordinator, his seventh in four seasons. It's crazy, but it's been that kind of ride. Look, I think it's interesting when you talk about like the dynamics of training camp or the feel of training camp. And, you know, every single year that I've been covering this team, you have all these, you know, long time people that have been around the team, reporters, everybody. Oh, it really feels different this year. Oh, it really feels different. And I guess it is different because every coach has their own pacing, their own drills, their own different things. But while I think you can feel a difference in camp, I don't think there's any way to know if that's a positive thing or a negative thing. It does feel like the Raiders are going in the right direction. I will grant that. I think that they've been making a lot of good decisions. I think they made a lot of good decisions free agency. I think they've done a good job the last couple of years, with, you know, the way that they're building this under general manager Jon Spytek. But to say that oh, there's optimism, or it's you know, you can definitely feel it on the practice field. I think that's a, you know, that's just something you're trying to say, and those are just words. It doesn't matter until they get out there on the field and play.
8: Yeah, it does feel like on defense specifically, very more professional. Offensively, should be an improvement with Kubiak coming in. Now, as far as Thursday against Houston goes, we saw the line move. Raiders open minus a half point. It's now up to 1.5 total from 38 to 37.5. Reports coming out that Mendoza's going to play a lot. Is Cousins going to play after playing in the first game?
27: It'll be interesting to see. And here's what's happened the last couple of days. The Raiders had a joint practice with the Texans yesterday. Afterwards, DeMeco Ryan said, you know, we're going to play our starters. They're going to get out there, they're going to play, and we're going to see them on the field. And Clint Kubiak said, we'll see. You know, we're not sure what's going to happen. Now, in the last 24 hours, or now 36 hours, I guess, since practice, you've heard DeMeco Ryan kind of change his mind and say that's not going to happen. I think part of that had to do with the fact that Jaden Higgins got hurt for his ACL. I don't think they want any more injuries. But I also think they looked back on the film and said, hey, we got good work in. We dominated. Dominated is a strong word. We won both sides of the ball in the joint practice. The Texans were the better team offensively and the better team defensively. And I think they probably figured they got some good work in and don't need to play the starters tomorrow. Actually, it's today here. It's after midnight here in Houston. And I think that was their decision. I think on the other side, I asked Clint Kubiak directly yesterday, will the tape from this joint practice impact playing time on Thursday night? And his answer in full was yes. That was his entire answer. So I think I think the plan was for no starters to play for the Raiders. But I think if they go back and look, it seems like what they're going to do is say, hey, some of these guys might need some work. They might play some starters, at least for a drive. Get them out there, because I don't think they were happy with the results of the joint practice.
8: Yeah, the reports I was reading as well, and you were there to witness it, Cousins didn't look great, so that makes all the sense in the world. Adam Hill is our guest, Raiders beat writer, Las Vegas Review-Journal, at Adam Hill, LVRJ. You can find him on X. The Mendoza thing is interesting to me, because everyone's just kind of pointing to, well, the Jets game, Week 8, that's when Mendoza takes over as a starter. Here's what I'd ask you. The win total's 5.5. It feels like the objective is be more competitive. I don't know if that nets actual wins, but if they're playing competitive football there, do you think they just hand the reins over to Mendoza at that point? Because after the Jets there in November, they then go to San Francisco, they host Seattle, the Super Bowl champs, and then they go to Denver. There really isn't a soft landing spot for Mendoza to hit the ground running this season.
27: And I'm trying to picture the schedule in mind. The Rams are in there somewhere, too.
8: The Rams are right before the Jets.
27: Yeah, right before the Jets. So, I mean, that is a brutal stretch of games, without a doubt. I've been talking a lot about this, and I think it's hard to pinpoint a spot exactly where it would be, because you're right. If the idea is to ease him along, and I think that has been the plan all along, I don't think you're easing him along if you throw him into that gauntlet. Right? I mean, yes, the Jets are the Jets, but, you know, you're going to throw him in all these very, very difficult games, and I think that it's going to have a lot more to do. There's going to have to be a feeling around the organization, around the team, of just that it's inevitable. Because if they are competitive, as you're saying, if Kirk Cousins has them at, you know, 4-4, whatever, 3-8, I guess 4-3, or even 3-4, and they're kind of right in the mix, it's going to be hard to make that move because you can't go back. And I think what would be disastrous is if, you know, they're in the mix for a playoff spot at that point. Not, you know, not that they're dominated or anything, but they're kind of cruising along and they're just kind of competitive. You put Mendoza in, and I'm not saying this would happen, but if Mendoza loses, you know, 4 or 5 games in a row and he's struggling against this really, really good stretch of games, all of a sudden you say, well, what just happened? Do we put Cousins back in to try to salvage the season? I mean, I don't think you can do that, because once you make this move, you have to make the move permanently. And so I think there's going to be a lot of factors that go in. It's not just going to be, you know, that Mendoza is playing well in practice, or that there's a soft spot in the schedule, anything like that. I think there's going to be a ton of factors that go into this decision, not the least of which is, hey, the ownership's going to have a say, too. I mean, they invested in a first-round pick, and I think they want to see him out there. And that's just, you know, a lot of people think Mark Davis. It's not really Mark Davis. It is a very powerful conglomerate that owns the Raiders now, essentially. So I think there's going to be a lot of voices in that room, and one of them could even be Tom Brady's voice saying whether he thinks Mendoza's ready or not.
8: Help me understand this, because you're a big fantasy football guy. Maybe no beat writer in the country does more of fantasy football than you. Ashton Gentry, I saw one of my favorite guys out there, Jeff Mann, SiriusXM Fantasy Sports Radio, was getting crushed by random trolls on the internet because he took Genty over Gibbs, number one overall in the draft. And then also, Genty's rushing prop for the season, 974.5. He had 975 last year on a horrible team with a terrible O-line. How much do you anticipate Genty being a focal point of this offense?
27: A lot. Now, there is a caveat that I'll get to in a second, but for sure. And they're going to run the ball, and they had the worst offensive line in the league last year. The scheme was awful. It wasn't conducive to Genty or the offensive line skill set. They've improved it, A, by some coaching with Rick Dennison, who's about as good as it gets. Scheme-wise, the Kubiak system is very, very conducive to Ashton Genty putting up yards. And you went out and made Tyler Linderbaum the highest-paid interior offensive lineman in the history of the league, and he's lived up to every bit of that. Now, I will say they got pushed around badly against the Texans yesterday, but a lot of teams are going to get pushed around with the Texans. That's an elite defensive line. I think the Raiders are going to have an improved offensive line. I think the scheme is very, very good for Ashton Genty. I think he has a big year. I love him as a first-round pick in fantasy. I certainly wouldn't take him number one.
8: Sure.
27: That wouldn't happen. But I like a lot of what Ashton Genty could do this year. Now, the caveat is they drafted Mike Washington, and he has been, I would say, great in training camp. I love everything that I've seen from Mike Washington. So not that he's going to take a ton of reps away from Ashton Genty, but they're going to find a way to get him on the field. So he is a name to watch. He is certainly somebody that's going to cut into Ashton Genty's time a little bit, but I don't have too much concern about Ashton Genty being a first-round pick in fantasy. I think he's going to live up to that and put up those numbers.
8: Mike Washington, 6.4 yards per pop last year at Arkansas on a team that really couldn't run the ball a ton. He still had 1,000 yards. Adam, in about 30 seconds, win totals 5.5. Do you think they get to 6 wins this year?
27: I do. And look, we talked about the gauntlet on the schedule, but there also is some really, really, really winnable games on the schedule. I think there's 4 or 5 of those. So I think they win a game or two that you don't expect. I think they win 6, maybe even 7. So I'm leaning slightly over. This might be the first time since I've been covering the team that I picked them to go over.
8: Oh, I love it. A little positivity out of Adam Hill. You know what that is? That's Fernando Mendoza rubbing off on you a little bit. He's Adam Hill. Read him in the Las Vegas Review Journal at Adam Hill LVRJ.
27: It's also that I had Terry Blacks today, so maybe I'm just feeling good.
8: You know what? That puts me to sleep, I'll be honest. I appreciate you staying up late, buddy. Thanks for doing this.
27: Sounds good. Talk to you soon.
8: 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We will tackle NFL preseason week 2, plus the MLB baseball card coming up on Thursday. There's an over, there's an under, and a K-prop that I love.
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3: Oh, baby, what a fun show it's been. Football season's here. We got the old names back in the mix. We're in a flow. Second week back in the late nights. I'm Dustin Sweetelson. I really appreciate you hanging out with me all night long on VSiN, the Sports Betting Network. If you missed any part of the show, we had some bangers earlier today. First hour, James Palmer, NFL insider for NFL on Prime, who'll be a part of those Thursday night football broadcasts. Great insight for him, the Houston Texans. We went through a couple of divisions, including the NFC South, the AFC South, and a few others along the way. Check out that conversation wherever you get your podcasts. Hour number two, we were all over the NFL preseason. Cole Thompson on the Texans. John Lund, KNBR in San Francisco. We talked about everything going on with the Niners and the injuries and why he's not that concerned with so many veterans missing time with tightness. Doesn't think a lot of these are going to linger into the regular season. Then earlier this hour, Eric Cohen with Best Bets in golf, baseball, and college football. And Adam Hill last segment breaking down the Raiders. You missed any of that, the VSiN Watch app or download wherever you get your podcast. With that, we do have a couple of NFL preseason games to preview, MLB as well, and let's start with the Raiders at the Texans for VSiN Morning Bets. We open with the Raiders minus a half at Houston. It's now -1.5, Raiders favored on the road. The Texans, the total in this one has gone from 38 to 37.5. I bet the Raiders -120. I anticipate a little bit more movement going the way of the Raiders. I don't really buy into home field as much in these preseason matchups because we don't know what these teams are looking at. You know, it's not like a normal game where you're going to get those teams, those guys at home, comfortable in their own beds. I think this is a spot where Houston's telling you the story. They're not playing their starters. Sounds like the Raiders are going to play Mendoza a ton, and there's probably a good chance we see Cousins. Nothing confirmed, but he had a good series against Arizona. Reports out of these joint practices, he has not been great against the Texans defense. I think Kubiak, with the emphasis of being competitive this year, he lets his QB1 Cousins play here. If it's a drive, if it's two drives, either way, that's more respectable football coming from the Raiders. On the other side, Houston is not playing starters. That's a change in philosophy after the injury to Jaden Higgins. D'Amico Ryans was going to play guys. Now he's not. They don't have a ton of weapons at receiver to go to. They have plenty of injuries there outside of Higgins. The O-line, starting-wise, is not that great. Can't imagine the backups are very good. So if I was going to do anything else other than the side with the Raiders, I would lean under 37.5 in this matchup between these two teams. After Cousins and Mendoza, Aiden O'Connell is a 3. Jacob Clark's number 3 for the Raiders. For the Texans, C.J. Stroud not playing. That means Davis Mills and way too much Graham Mertz for me to believe in the Texans here. Niners are at the Chargers. We opened the Chargers -1.5 and a total of 39. It's now the Niners -1.5 and a total of 37.5. This is a line move that I'm not buying. It doesn't have anything to do with the fact that San Francisco is going to play their starters, it sounds like. Kyle Shanahan's playing a little bit coy, but they're going to play their starters. Brock Purdy may even play as well. Shanahan said there's a good chance he would play in this game, but you should be seeing Mac Jones. And I think you're going to see a lot of Adrian Martinez more than Mac Jones because Curtis Rourke is out with a rib injury. So if you're getting a ton of Adrian Martinez and you have on the other side for the Chargers Trey Lance and DJ Uiagalelei, I'm going to side with the Chargers catching 1.5 in this spot. San Francisco, from a philosophical standpoint, they've been dealing with so many injuries in camp. They can't afford to sustain a major one. It just feels like at some point the levee breaks and there's no coming back from this. I think San Francisco treats this game like it does not matter. They're just going through the motions. They're trying to get to the regular season because that's the objective here. You have a coach, you have a staff, you have an organization trying to capitalize on a window where if you just read the headlines, it feels like it's starting to slip away. They need to hold on to the last opportunity. I think they treat this game like it doesn't matter. Give me the Chargers and Jim Harbaugh, who's not afraid of competition in this one. I'll also add San Francisco. I don't know who's running the football. McCaffrey's not playing. Jordan James is injured, and Isaac Garendo is injured. So it's going to be third rounder out of Indiana, Kalen Black, getting a ton of action here. Again, after that, I'm not sure who the other options are at running back for the Niners. With that, we'll shift gears, go over to Major League Baseball, do a little three up, three down, highlighting who's hot, who's not coming into Thursday's baseball card. And we start at 12:40 a.m. or p.m. Eastern time in the afternoon. The Cardinals at the Reds. Mike McGreevy, Brady Singer. This is part of three down. Mike McGreevy, his last five starts has been terrible for the Cardinals. A six.

Gavin Williams takes on Landon Roop. Guardians minus 180, Roop's plus 167. 7.5 is the total here. Gavin Williams has been electric his last five, really the last couple months here. In 29 two-thirds innings, 2.73 ERA, 45 Ks, a .81 whip for the right-hander. Give me Gavin Williams in this matchup against San Francisco, over 7.5 Ks at plus 118. It's a hefty number to get to. San Francisco does not swing and miss all that much, but Parker Messick just had double digits against them on Wednesday night. Gavin Williams is a strikeout artist. He is on a roll. Last start, he didn't get to a high number, only at 5, but I think this is a spot where he can get back on track. Give me over 7.5. I just like chasing plus money prices when it comes to pitcher props. Another pitcher, part of 3 up. Let's go to Gerrit Cole. New York Yankees taking on the Baltimore Orioles. This one, the total jumped out to me the most, but Gerrit Cole and the Yanks, minus 127 on the road. Orioles plus 105. Total is 8. Give me the under all day long. Gerrit Cole, last 5 starts, a 1.99 ERA. He is finding his form. 37 Ks, 31 and two-thirds innings, and a .95 whip. He'll go against Kyle Bradish, who, by the way, at Camden Yards, really solid, 3.34 home ERA. I also like Bradish over 5.5 strikeouts, but I love the under in this game. Yankees offense, not the same without Aaron Judge. And on the other end, I think that, you know, Gerrit Cole will limit a Baltimore offense with Pete Alonso, who's scorching hot, but he'll be able to limit this offense to some degree. 8 felt a little bit too high in my estimation. The other pitcher, part of 3 up, Ian Seymour, Tampa Bay. How about what he's been putting together this year? Rays minus 160 against the Blue Jays and Shane Beamer, who are plus 149, 7.5 the total. Ian Seymour, over the last 5 games, he's got a 2.51 ERA, 36 strikeouts, 28 and two-thirds innings, a 105 whip for the left-hander. That's the key here. Toronto is bottom of the league in terms of OPS against lefties on the season. I like Seymour in this one. I wouldn't lay the 160. Instead, I'd probably go first 5, lay the half a run, and hope that Bieber implodes on the road at Tampa Bay. But I don't have a lot of conviction in this one. That's going to be a stay away. Just worth highlighting, Seymour has been rocking and rolling lately for the Tampa Bay Rays. Couple other plays I like on the card coming up here for Thursday. Let's look at Milwaukee, minus 125 against Seattle. You know, Robert Gasser may have hit a wall this season, but I think Seattle is a good elixir to that. Mariners 29th in OPS against lefties on the season. George Kirby's plus 112 on the road. I know that looks juicy for a guy with Kirby's track record and name, but he's a guy I don't trust as much on the road, and I trust the lineup for Milwaukee to give run support to Robert Gasser in this spot. It's up to minus 135. It's still playable there. I bet minus 125 as the show was starting, but I like Milwaukee a lot here, even though theoretically George Kirby is the superior pitcher on the mound in this matchup. And then finally, the last play that I like for the card coming up here for Thursday is with Houston. The Astros take on the Angels at home. Pete Lambert and the Stros are minus $1.93. The Angels are throwing Grayson Allen. He's plus 158. 8.5 is the total. But Grayson Rodriguez has been terrible this season. A 7.17 ERA at home in 8 starts. He has an 8.82 ERA, taking on an Astros offense that can absolutely make him pay here. So what I'm going to do with Lambert, who's been very solid this season, give me first 5, minus a half run, minus 122 with Houston, because I kind of thought when I opened that up it was going to be minus a half run, minus 140. Minus a half run in the first 5, minus 122. That is very palatable here. Astros better team, better lineup, better pitcher. It feels so good. I can't wait to find out how we lose this one with the way things have been going lately. So those are the plays. St. Louis, Cincinnati over 9. Yankees, Orioles under 8. Kyle Bradish over 5.5 strikeouts. Gavin Williams over 7.5 strikeouts. That's plus money. Milwaukee minus $1.25 against Seattle. And the Astros first 5, minus a half run, minus 122 against the Angels. Hey, get your betting day started every day, 7 a.m. Eastern time. It's VSiN by the books. Dave Ross, Jensen Lewis, they got you covered. They hand the baton off to a numbers game. Gil Alexander takes over at 10 a.m. Eastern time every day, followed by Prop Points, Jeff Erickson, Nick Whalen at 1 p.m. Eastern time. It's all right here on VSiN, the Sports Betting Network. I'm Dustin Sweetelson. I'll be back on Thursday, locked and loaded. 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Plus, don't forget, the fantasy football draft comes your way at 5 p.m. Eastern right here on VSiN,
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1: 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By the time August rolls around, you've stopped being surprised by the heat. 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And when it stays hot overnight, it never gets a rest. 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

0: Oscar Wilde of Loveland, Nevada.
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3: Thursday morning edition of VSiN. Bottom of Dave Ross right here at the Mid-Gaming Hall in a very rainy Franklin, Kentucky. He's our closer, Jensen Lewis, back home in Cleveland, Ohio. How are you today, sir? And I think you told me before the show, we got your rain from Cleveland. Has it made its way all the way here to the Tennessee-Kentucky border?
4: Great to see you, brother. Yeah, we have really been inundated, and my lawn has just never looked better. We went from burnt to hell to I'm going to probably have to mow my lawn since we're leaving for Vegas tomorrow for the third time in what feels like 10 days. But I'd rather have it this way. Good to see. I'm hoping that means we have a mild winter, kind of getting its stuff out of the way now. But, we're inundated for a good reason. I hope it rains a lot of wins for us moving forward, coming up with football starting next week. And, boy, Pennant Chase Fever, what a day game slate we had yesterday. A lot of fun on the sports calendar. Oh, we got a little something going on later tonight here on the network as well.
3: Yeah, I think a rather important day here at the network. Certainly we're going to have the help of the maestro. Mike Palm's going to join us here out there at the mothership at Circa Las Vegas here later on this morning. Tim Murray's going to be kind enough to join up and get up early out there in Vegas as well. Hope to be some prime time. Can't wait to get it up with Tim, talk all things college football as well. But you mentioned it. We're going to see Tim not only this morning, we'll see him later today, a very special day here at the network. It's time for today's edition of our highlights and headlines.
0: Help your bottom line with today's highlights and headlines.
3: That's because, Jensen Lewis, you and I will be participating in the second annual Pro Football Futures Draft today, 5 p.m. Eastern here on the network. Of course, that's normally the time slot for Mitch and Paul. They're kind enough to let us all jump in today. It's going to be a lot of fun, but you know, Jensen, we're also very competitive. And we want to win this thing. We got some new additions this year. We're going to have the master himself, the master of props. Of course, John Hansen's going to be on the program. We're going to have the comedian Nick Bakay is going to be on the program with the guru, and also Keyshawn Johnson, who was the former number one pick and, of course, played for America's team and won a Super Bowl with the Buccaneers. So, Jensen, we've got our work cut out for us, the normal cast of characters, and then we're going to add three to it.
4: I know we've had some people asking on social media, hey, will you give out or tip your hand on anything that you've got? I will tell you, Dave, I've made some changes to the big board. Oh. I will select fifth overall. I have elevated a couple of things. And, again, the strategy for people that don't know the difference this year, you're only allowed to pick once from the five categories, win total over, win total under, division winner, stat prop, or a player prop, and then a stat leader. So you can't just go your first two picks, though, two division winners, and go from there. So there is a bit more strategy here in the first five, anticipating what will go early, what would be available later. Will people be going farther down the odds board looking for some longer shot picks? I will tell you that none of my win totals are what are posted. So it's not the straight $10, $15. Everything I've put on there is plus money for what I potentially would want to take. I'm looking forward to where that number one selection with defending champ Patrick Maher, will he indeed go a division winner? We'll talk more strategy upcoming, but I have had changes in the last 24 hours consulting some of the best in the business about some positive expected value, where to go, maybe to leverage the field. Very much looking forward to this later on tonight.
3: If you remember from yesterday's show, and I tried to do this as a test here at the Mid-Gaming Hall, still here. Everything, my sheets are still here, so nothing was touched overnight. There were no spies from VSiN in here to get their hands as I call it, the answer key sitting right over here. So it is pristine and ready to roll. for today's second annual Pro Football Futures Draft. Hey, we got some football tonight in the preseason. The Raiders and the Texans have been going on here with joint practices this week. Niners and Chargers also going to get down to business tonight. We're seeing 1.5 here on the Niners over L.A., and we're seeing also the Raiders up to 1.5 here over the Texans. We'll get into these games here, too, as the show goes. But, Jensen, that Raider-Texan thing is interesting because they've been practicing all week, and I've been talking about it here. Those changes in preseason through a decade now, the importance of those practices, and then it does have kind of a determination of how much they play in this game versus how much work they feel like they got done in these joint practices.
4: Pays to be a VSiN Pro subscriber. The great Bill AD with another edition of Steve Mackinnon's excellent preseason football trends. And Dave, the three picks that they gave out last week, both Steve and Bill in the newsletter, guess what? They went 3-0. Right back to the window. Damn. And we get one of those picks tonight, Dave, involving the Chargers and the 49ers. I'll read it verbatim. All three of Steve's rating systems make the Chargers the number one underpriced underdog here in NFL preseason week two. So he said this is the strongest ratings consensus of any side that they found. Chargers plus 1.5. I think I'm just going to go ahead and book it in the commercial break in Steve Mackinnon We Trust. Rock and roll, baby. Let's get NFL week two preseason off to a winning start.
3: If you remember last week, as they were getting ready to take on the Texans, the Chargers, I was like, boy, I know how Jim Harbaugh is wired, and sometimes he just wants to win because they're keeping score. So if that's good enough for Steve, that's good enough for me here in preseason week number two. Let's get around the majors here. You know, the Pirates got a nice win yesterday for us, and we were excited to see that comeback. But Paul Skeens, again, Jensen, can't get to four walks. We've talked about the walks here, the nibbling. Is there bigger concern here? Great win in comeback variety for the Buccos. Phillies do get a sweep of the Marlins. Not good news for yours truly there. But what about the schemes factor? How much concern would you have?
4: I watched a little bit of it yesterday. It still looks like he's grinding a bit, even with the added time off. And that was something that we surmised might be because you're working through some mechanical issues. You're trying to get some things ironed out here. But bottom line, they won the game. What did I tell you? They got to win. We played it yesterday. $1.49 on the money line. Ends up getting home by virtue of a ninth inning comeback against Kenley Jansen. Dave, this is a wild stat. Thinking wild card. The Detroit Tigers had the most blown saves in Major League Baseball. If they would have converted just half of them, I believe they'd be ahead of the Yankees for that number four wild. Heck, they'd be ahead of the White Sox right now for the lead in the American League Central. So we say it all the time. Bullpens can propel you. Man. They can, you know, be the guillotine for your seasons. And boy, right now, I mean, those are wins you've got to get across the line, especially on the road when you got a chance to take a series.
3: I'm just stunned by that stat because if you just asked me who's blown the most saves in Major League, I said, oh, the Royals. Absolutely, Kansas City. No, it's actually Detroit. That is stunning. FedEx Cup playoffs, round number two of those three legs will be getting underway here shortly. BMW Championship, we're going to Belle Reve here in the Loop, St. Louis. And it's fascinating because, yeah, the last time we saw this, it was a PGA Championship. We go back about seven, eight years ago, it was Brooks Koepka, if you remember, had to hold off some guy named Tiger Woods. Neither one of those guys here will be here for the second round of the FedEx Cup playoffs. Jensen, I do have a bunch of plays that I liked. We talked about them as leading up to the week here. I want to give those out before we get to some of these tee-offs this morning. Now, I did play two outrights. Look, I think you want to go Silver Bullet. I mentioned this last week with Scotty. I get it. But I couldn't pass up Hideki at 30-1. And Wyndham Clark, and, you know, having Wes Reynolds on the program yesterday, and again, check out Long Shots, a bomber's paradise out there. So Wyndham at 35-1 made a lot of sense to me. I did lay some juice here at the top 20s. And normally, Jensen, I don't have to do that. But when you're shortening this field down to 50 golfers, and that's where we are now, this is the reason why. So there's only 50, so you got to lay $1.70. Remember, including ties is the key with Hideki Matsuyama and Wyndham Clark at $1.60. I would be stunned if those guys are not doing it out. I really do like both these guys to be in the top five, so if you want to ladder those up, by all means. Top Euro, I'm playing Luda. And again, Wes had Ludwig on his card as well. And I played this instead of playing the outright, which you can get him around 17-1. You want to do without Scotty Scheffler markets, you can do that too. But you know, dare I say, I'm going up against Rory McIlroy and I'm going up against Tommy Fleetwood primarily there in that handicap at 4-1. So, Jensen, I loved playing the big Swede with the form that Rory has, which is not great right now. Fleets is in good form, but so is Ludvig. So I'll take that. And speaking of Fleets being in good form, I love this play on Thursdays only. I'll take Tommy in a head-to-head against Scotty at plus $1.70. So, people, if you're listening out there on SiriusXM Channel 158, you're watching on YouTube television or on FanDuel Television Sports Network, you can check out those plays right now before we tee off for round number one at Bellerive. And again, very quickly, top of your card did have Scotty predominantly, and I believe it was Sam Burns, correct?
4: Scotty and Sam Burns. We're also going to get a little Justin Rose in there as well. So, and remind me, so you have the first round head-to-head, Fleets over Scotty, not a first round leader, or are you sprinkling on your outrights as well for first round leader?
3: Oh, you know me so well. I do not have Fleets, but I do have a sprinkle piece of money, people, here on Decky and Wyndham Clark. So I'll back those two guys there. And again, people, depending on your unit size, if let's just say $100 is a unit, I'm going to go 10 cents. So I'm going to put 10 bucks on there on Hideki and at Wyndham Clark. A little bit longer numbers, Jensen, about 35-1, I believe, in Hideki and 40 on Wyndham. So you're getting a little bit better price point there. But I do like those guys. But I didn't get as bold as picking Tommy to be a first-round leader. Just went with him plus $1.70 against Scottie Scheffler. How about this with the Seahawks? And, you know, we're talking about Terrion Arnold and that signing. Trayvon Diggs, they've now signed him. And Jensen, when I see this very quickly, we'll talk more NFL coming up here shortly. What's going on at corner in Seattle that they're like, give me a guy that might not be out of prison? Or we'll find out what's going to happen with Terrion Arnold and a guy off the scrap heap here in Trayvon Diggs. I'm starting to get worried about what's going on in Seattle with these corners.
4: Well, we'll find out. I did not watch the latest episode of Hard Knocks yet, so I am anxious to see, you know, how the whole Terrion Arnold thing worked out there with the workout. But, hey, you know as well as I do, depth in this edition of the Legion of Boom.
3: Yeah.
4: You know that Nick Emenwori is your guy and he's your catalyst, but absolutely you want to make sure your cornerback room is stocked full as well.
3: Yeah, my antenna went up when I saw that one. Let's talk about that Pro Football Futures Draft on VSiN. That's next right here, VSiN by the Books.
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3: Tick, tick, tick, baby. We are on the clock here as a network. The second annual Pro Football Futures Draft is tonight. 13 hosts and new guests are going to face off in a fantasy football snake-style draft hosted by the big sweet, Dustin Sweetelson. Every pick doubles as a handicapping breakdown that you can use for your own devices. Win totals, divisional winners, player props, stat leaders, you name it. Last year's competitors are all back for year number two, joined by three newcomers stepping into the futures draft room that include Super Bowl winning wide receiver Keyshawn Johnson, also a former number one pick in the NFL draft, comedian sports commentator Nick Mackay. What a treat it's going to have Nick here. And the guru himself, John Hansen, will be on the program tonight. So don't just watch the futures draft. You can profit from it as well. Tune in today, 5 p.m. Eastern, only on VSiN, the Sports Betting Network. So, Jensen, we're not going to give away the store because you got to watch us here at 5 p.m. Eastern tonight. And you are drafting number 5 overall. I am drafting number 9 overall. I am a little bit curious because I got, obviously, a super sharp in Matt Eumanns right behind me. And then I got the newcomer right in front of me in Keyshawn Johnson. Like, how do I get into the mind of Keith, just throw me the damn ball. I don't know where Keith's going to go here, Jensen. So I feel like I have a pretty good read on where a lot of our hosts will go. But I got some new elements that are being displayed for the first time.
4: I'm very confident that you will not worry about those behind or in front of you. You will do what Dave Ross does, as evidenced from last year about you taking quite literally the shocking pick of the first round, and it almost got home. Here's kind of what I think is intriguing, and again, for those just joining us, differences this year, and the biggest caveat is in the first five rounds from our five different categories, again, win total overs, win total unders, division winners, player props, which can only, Dave, be in rushing, passing, receiving yards, and touchdowns. The stat leader category, same thing, rushing, passing, receiving yards, and touchdowns. So that you're kind of limited there. You can't go like, hey, I want Amon Ross St. Brown to lead the league in total receptions. Can't do that. It's not right. Yardage, but nope. That's a very sharp selection. Might have been one had I been able to do that. Kyahne Fairbairn to lead the league in made field goals. That would have been another one that I would have put out there, too. So at pick number 5, I kind of have an idea where those in front of me will go. Remember last year, the division winners, there's only 8 correct answers. And so a lot of people were punching division winner picks early because those are going to go away. At least the ones that you think, and by the odds, are probably the shortest in some places. I know I was duped on the Buffalo Bills, but hey, it is what it is. I actually have changed up how I've built my big board, Dave, with that new little wrinkle of only one selection per category in the first 5 rounds, and then you get to go back and finish with your second selections. I've changed it up a bit, and I'm excited to see, because I do pick early, I've kind of, you know, put it into a hypothetical of anticipating where it will be coming back for round 2 and round 3. So that round 2-3 selection is kind of where I'll be able to react a little bit better. But at number 5, I'm 99.9% positive that the pick, the number one selection on my big board will be there, and I think it is going to shock some people. I think it really will.
3: All right. Well, shock and awe. That's what we did last year. Almost got it home. But, of course, Dak Prescott did not play in week number 17, much to my dismay. So I was not able to scoop the pot. Patrick Maher was, and he got it home late, right, with a Jonathan Taylor prop, a big money prop. And so that's kind of what we're getting at. Sometimes, you know, we're not trying to, kind of like we talked about in Survivor context, hey, it's great. We had high finishes last year in the black, and that's great. And we, in all seriousness, we want you to profit from this when you watch and listen to our program. And if you did, you were in the black last year, which was fun. And I'm glad we were able to do that as well, because I did. I cashed a lot of those tickets that I gave out on the program. I bet a lot of those as well, and I plan to do the same thing this year. Are you, I don't want to say nervy, because we're not nervy, Jensen, because we're pros and we're excited to match wits with some of our people here at the network. But you got John Hansen behind you. I think we know Gil. Like, I wonder if you have a read on what you think Gil's going to do with you sandwiched between Gil and the guru.
4: I think the guru is going to have to react to me. And again, I don't think I'm worried about anything behind me. That's the beauty. The only other wrinkle we have for next year, and I'm sure the Jefe is listening, Steve Cohen, probably getting his workout in right now in Las Vegas. I wonder next year when the draft order comes out, if people, because we'll have had two iterations in after tonight, if the opportunity to trade your pick, you know, again, just for draft order, just for draft order. I wonder if that would be
3: chaos,
4: a wrinkle that we could add for next year. So just something to hate, you know, we're just throwing it out there. It'd be a lot of fun. But bottom line, no, I think everyone behind me will read and react. Not worried about anything on that. I think I'm most intrigued on the division winners, Dave, because how many people will, A, take a short shot, you know, again, let's look at a couple of divisions that you would think, all right, barring something unforeseen, like the Ravens right now, you know, an odds on there for the AFC North. It won't be a selection that I make. I can get that out there. But as I've written in the NFL betting guide, I have the Ravens to get to the Super Bowl. Now, this draft is different, okay? Yes, you want to have winners, but they were also looking at those plus money prices. This is different because you only ten selections, okay? So you've got to be able to marry that expected value with also the payout. And so while I do think the Ravens will be excellent this year, and I've written that up and put my name to that in the NFL betting guide, this is a different strategy because I've got to maximize the 10 selections I can make. And I think that will be the fascinating portion of the first round, not only early, but also because as those division winning selections come off the board, how do you pivot if your picks 10, 11, 12, and 13? Tim Murray, who we'll ask later on in the show, I wonder because he gets the two for one. You know, he's the wraparound there. So he can basically have the two selections that he's got that he feels is a priority. I'm interested if he will maybe divulge some strategy about what he's looking to do, knowing that he's right at the end of the line there in the first round.
3: Well, I think the goal of the conversation with Tim Murray later on in the program, it's not necessarily to pick his brain, which is a very large one when it comes to college football in detail. It's to try to get in and figure out if we can get this draft strategy. That's what we're going to try to do, throw Timmy off the tracks a little bit and see if we can get discern some information. Also, Patrick Maher, we have been told by Steve Cohen that there was no funny business, that even though he's the reigning defending champion, that he does get the number one pick. That's we've been told that this is all on the up and up with how we got here. Stormy's draft. Number two, Paulie Halvard will be three before we get to Gil and yourself there at five and down the road. You know, it's interesting about the divisional winners, and, you know, we talk about how since the betting guide came out, and then we're going to have 2.0 betting guide come out here in short order before the regular season, what opinions have really changed? And I will tell you this, obviously, the Falcons is one that I'm looking back on, and we had JVT on the program yesterday, and Jonathan's right there with me. And I think Will Hill also liked the Falcons as well. And I think the three of us are now collectively going, boy, do we still like that pick? Because in a draft like this, if you'd asked me a month ago, that would have been a perfect opportunity maybe to grab the Falcons as a division winner at 4-1. And by the way, we'll be using DraftKings odds out there, people. So when you get these selections today and you hear those numbers, realize that we're doing that as a constant. You might be able to find better numbers even than the ones that we give out on the show today. So we preach it for a reason here at the network. shop around, man. Like, really, if you don't do your due diligence, you're just leaving money at the table for some of these picks. So the picks that we are, the numbers we have to do will be at DraftKings. And I bring that up, Jensen, because I was looking for some similar bets that I'll have here in the show today. And I will get different numbers out there at different books associated with some of the selections that I make. So I don't think we can stress that enough. Shop around when you hear the selections today. You might even get a better number than our experts give you here.
4: I had one other tweak to my big board, and it was I'm likely, and again, pulling the curtain back here, I'm likely going to take a stat leader, two players in one category. I think I'm going to do that.
3: Two
4: bites at the apple.
3: Two players in one category, but you know the new rule, again, in the first five rounds, you can't double up in the first five, right?
4: But I totally get that. So let's say that, hey, you to lead the league in passing yards, let's say you want Jared Goff, and hopefully Joe Burrow would be there or someone else. So you could take in that first five, you take a stat leader, okay, in passing yards, Jared Goff, and then come back in round 6 through 10 and take another in a to lead the league in passing yards, get two bites at the apple. Just saying.
3: Oh, yeah. I see what you're saying. I see that Vanderbilt brain starting to work inside very, very quickly. I like that. Doing the math, adding it up. And again, I cannot tell you guys what's on the sheets, but the sheets are here. The answer keys are ready to rock and roll. We can't wait. 5 p.m. Eastern right here on the network. It's going to be a lot of fun. VEASAN.com, you're a VEASAN Pro subscriber. You can check it out live right here during Mitch and Paul's spot. Let's come back. Let's talk about some more headlines around the NFL and some notable signings, including one down in Tampa, but it was the length of the contract that really caught my eye, Jensen. We'll get to all that and then some right here. It's VEASAN by the books.
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1: We continue VSiN by the books on this Thursday morning. Get out the maestro, join us from Las Vegas, figure out what's going on out there and see what's on Mike Palm's mind a little bit later on this morning. And again, Tim Murray's going to join the program. If you've not been checking out his college football podcast, you should. Of course, you catch him weeknights here in the network here at VSiN Prime Time. So we're getting ready, not just for the NFL, but also college football. And we got you covered toe to post. To that end, in the NFL, Jensen, and I mentioned as we were going to break there that I saw the Vita Vea signing yesterday with the Buccaneers, and I go, okay, well, great. They got the big fella happy, $30 million extension. Well, that's wonderful. It's a one-year extension, and you kind of know how this works a little bit, Jensen. Sometimes, you know, with an employer, you look at maybe for a long-term extension. You go, well, wait, where are we going to get 1 year? So is this just going to be a last hurrah? And I wonder if you pick up what I'm picking up here with the Buccaneers. Baker had an impasse with the front office. Vita Vea wasn't happy about it. He gets a one-year extension, so the big fella should be happy this year. But I kind of get the feeling that we are throwing everything in the middle of the table this year. If you're a Buccaneer backer, and I'm including Todd Bowles in that as well, and if it doesn't work out this year with this crop, Jensen, I can only imagine what this team might look like in 12 months from now.
2: Yeah, and I mean, you look at just the economics of it, right? Okay, so only Chris Jones, Jeffrey Simmons, Quinnen Williams, Jalen Carter, Myles Garrett, higher average annual salary than the one-year $30 million deal that Vita Vea just agreed to. Vita Vea also age 31, okay, at signing here, and guys ahead of him, a couple of years younger. Jalen Carter, of course, the youngest at 25. Quinnen Williams, Jeffrey Simmons, both 28. Chris Jones, 29, and then Myles Garrett is age 30. Just to give you some perspective on the duration, every guy ahead of Vita Vea, not that he can't get a multi-year deal after this season, right, Dave, but I can totally understand that if you want to take a similar age range, Trey Hendrickson at age 31 just signed the four-year $112 million deal where the Bengals were like, I don't want to be on the hook, at least for the guarantee, which I believe is $60 million. And I feel like Trey Hendrickson got that at signing. Okay, so 60 of the 112, but I think he got all that up front, if I'm reading that correctly. Either way, the bottom line is we always look at the age, right, of when you're asking for extensions. And ironically, you bring up the Buccaneers, Baker Mayfield. It's going to be the same way, is that when you look at the quarterback position, do you want to make Baker Mayfield a $50 million per year quarterback at his age and production level? He's 28 right now, okay? And if you look at average annual salary, we know Patrick Mahomes has the highest at 63, Dak Prescott at 60. They signed those extensions, or at least they amended those extensions, age 30 and 31. Baker Mayfield is, what, 28 when he signed his deal? So interested to see economically, and I know there's already been a lot of smoke around Aaron Rodgers going to be out of Pittsburgh after this year, maybe Baker Mayfield will go there. Drew Aller has looked really good. Will Howard in camp. Anxious to see what works out. But you're right on the Vita Vea side. And with the bigger dynamic here, Tampa feels like they're pot committed. And this signing really embellishes that point.
1: It does have a major league feel to it. Like, well, let's just go win the whole blanking thing. 8.5 is their win total here, Jensen, this year for the Buccaneers. You can get plus money if you want to take that over 8.5 and get that 9 or above. Again, we played the sound earlier in the week. Baker does seem like he's got a chip on his shoulder. He knows what we're saying in the betting markets. He hears it. He said it. Because I know everybody's picking us to be below 500, I believe, if I'm paraphrasing his words, right? So he knows what people are saying about him and his Buccaneers. I think this is a high variance team. Like, they could be really, really good. They really could. And if you keep Baker healthy, you know, I trust him now, quarterback. You and I are not foolish enough to go against him, at least ATS, a lot this year. But I think if it goes south, down south, it could go really, really south. Like, they could be one of those teams that all of a sudden are belly up, and we're looking at first coach fired, and Baker's got a bad shoulder again, and he can't go, and Vita doesn't want to play anymore because he's, you know, he's looking for a bigger deal. Like, I could see all those things, those dominoes starting to fall the other direction. Where are you on the Buccaneers? Do you believe, for a team that won 8 games last year, that they will be, as Baker says, we're going to be dangerous, and we're going to prove a lot of people wrong?
2: Yeah, I picked them to win the NFC South. I still think that that's the group that I have the fewest question marks about. I don't know if the Falcons are going to be able to kind of overcome this early adversity. From all the reports I'm seeing, especially this week, Tua Tagovailoa has looked, quote, awful. That's never good in a Kevin Stefanski offense, which is relatively easier to be able to pick up, considering a lot of the check down options that he likes to do, little rollouts and things of that nature. All that being said, I still think the Saints are that intriguing spot in the South because you do have the Jordan Tyson injury, and we know he's not going to get rushed back. Now you have the Alvin Kamara MCL issue. Wow,
1: oh, yeah.
2: Tyler Shuck, you've lost two weapons, one big one that you were probably going to be hoping for alongside Chris Olave, that you guys had ideas of big, big things here to start. Not taking anything away. We haven't played a regular season game yet. But you surmise that when you look at the roster constructions of these teams, especially in that division, we're not even talking about Carolina, who won it last year. You know, so Carolina's like, hi, hey. Yeah, we're defended as the South champs. Don't know if you remember us. But I think it's going to be a competitive division. 9 wins probably get you home. Just like last year, 8-9 wins probably going to put you in the driver's seat.
1: I don't want people that follow the Nielsen ratings to get on me for this, but I do believe that when MASH went off the air, it was the highest rated finale in the history of TV, while paging Hawkeye and Pierce. We got injuries, and they just keep mounting up by the day. How about Jaden Higgins? He's going to be gone for the year with the torn ACL. He's a big cog in the offensive machine of the Texans. Tyler Viadix, we talked about it yesterday. We know a little bit more of the severity today for the Chargers. That was a big signing in the free agent there. He's going to miss a lot of time with that knee injury. Johnny Newton, torn pec there in D.C. with the Commanders defense, was also shaky at best already. Tyler Warren, he's got a groin injury there as a talented tight end for Indianapolis. Jensen, I mean, I don't know if these are going to be moving numbers necessarily, but I think they might be moving opinions with some of these big key cogs to their machines.
2: Yeah, this is a real tough scenario here for where we are with the amount of line of scrimmage injuries. I mean, that in of itself, looking at how you operate, I told you this is a big reason I'm off the Chargers as far as a division champion this year. Too many issues the last couple with that offensive line. I know they tried to go address it. The Biotis injury, we have talked ad nauseum on this program, not only last year but this year, Dave, how important a center is for you with being able to adjust the coverages, calling things out, cadence. You know, how many times have we seen false starts from backup guys that have derailed drives in-game or you can't get right for a week or two because you don't have that symmetry? I think it's a huge problem. And especially now with the Chargers, these are, again, you got two more injuries, same guy in Slater, new guy in Tyler Biadasz, already issues for Jim Harbaugh's crew. And not one that I think Mike McDaniel was happy about, because I think he had designs on making this offense as well-oiled a machine as anything, knowing the potential that they had in front of them.
1: Again, we got the features draft coming up later on today. You just hit on something that I was going to be and will be talking about a lot. That's what he likes to do, Mike does. When he was in Miami, when they were successful, it's run the football. It's not the flashy throws, and that matches up with what Jim Harbaugh wants to do. Hey, very quickly, we talked a little bit about it off the top of the show. Great comeback win for the Buccos yesterday, the battling Buccos. But Paul Skeens, again, didn't look great. He did have extended rest going into this one here. Yeah, just very quickly, without being a doctor, I don't want to make you one here on the program, but 4 1/3 here, the 4 walks, the velocity's down a little bit on Skeens. Is this something that's fixable before this year is done?
2: Don't know. And I think that's still the operative question here is you tried to extend some rest in between starts. You tried to get, some opportunities to work through. And again, at this point in the season, Dave, your habits and mechanical things are usually ingrained. If I look back now, since July 25th, 5 1/3, 4 innings, 5 innings, 5 innings, 4 1/3. The problem is in that time span, in those 5 starts, Dave, you're right on the command. It's 15 walks in 23 2/3. That is a solar system away from where Paul Skeens has been when he's been right in his young career. Now, the strikeouts are still there. He's got 33 in 23 2/3, but it's still a 6.46 ERA. For what it's worth, if you're looking glass half full, his field independent pitching is 4.10 in those 5 starts. So getting a bit unlucky on some balls in play, But this is still concerning, no question. If almost said the Steelers. If the Steelers want to go where they want to go, they got to get their guy going in Aaron Rodgers. But if the Buccos want to find a way into this postseason, they need their number one guy to get it right.
1: I mean, we ran out Fastball Freddy out in New York for giving you five and dives, right? That's what we're doing now with Paul Skeens in Pittsburgh. It's rather amazing, but it was a great comeback win. And I know we were on the Buccos yesterday and very appreciative of that comeback here in that ninth inning and maybe keep their hopes alive here for a wild card, maybe a team that we'll talk a little bit more about as the show goes on today. But, Jensen, when we come back, truly something I've never heard of before that has happened in pro football, which then could have ripple effects to college football, which, oh, by the way, is getting ready to start here in about less than 2 weeks. We'll discuss that next right here on VSiN by the Books.
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1: 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Back alongside Jensen Lewis, Dave Ross here with you. Got a lot to get to. You've got some nice breakdowns we're going to get to in college football, speaking of week zero and beyond. And also something, a first, I didn't know was legal in pro football. That's where we begin today's edition of the Daily Gridiron.
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1: Okay, Jensen, I saw this from our friends over at On3. I didn't know this was legal. New. Buccaneers edge rusher Jack Pyburn and 15 others have been granted a TRO, temporary restraining order, for a fifth year of college football. So Pyburn posted two sacks in Tampa Bay's last preseason game. Jensen, you've got guys playing professional preseason football. And they're like, no, I'm out of here. I got this TRO. I can go back to college now. And I guess the question is, and some of these colleges are going to be like, man, do I got to kick some 18-year-old kid off the team now to bring back this guy that just got two sacks in a preseason game? I mean, how do you think this is going to play out? Any idea with 16 guys now that technically can go back and play college football, we would say theoretically as soon as 2 weeks?
2: Yeah, Wild West, right? This is just remarkable that this is even being allowed. Don't know what it does as far as win totals, as far as week to week. You know, we've had adults playing in college. Look at Indiana last year, winning the national title. So again, hopefully we're towards the end of all these COVID issues as far as seventh, eighth, ninth years of eligibility.
1: Right.
2: You know, again, this is why the legislation was trying to be passed for college sports. I know Nick Saban, big part of it, trying to get those guardrails of, hey, your clock starts, you know, when you're in and you have 5 years. That's it. When the clock is out, that's it. You're out. And so hopefully, this is another example and an impetus, word of the day, impetus of getting, you know, this legislation taken care of so that college football and college athletics can finally be reined in a bit now in our current structure.
1: And I think I've kind of had my fill now of lawyers and judges making the rulings now in college football. It's been kind of a wild summer for that, where everything feels like it's getting legally legislated here for the college game. So don't know if that's always a good sign, as we know down there in Texas Tech. And now we'll figure out what's going to happen with these 16 players that technically right now have been granted another year of college eligibility to be continued. Okay, the VSiN Pro, obviously the NFL betting guide has been out. We're going to have a 2.0. The college guide has been out for quite some time as well. Jensen, as we've perused that there and kind of look now at these smaller conferences that are out there, anything that you have sunk your teeth into from a betting perspective that once you've ingested this information, you say, you know what, that pick X, Y, or Z might make a whole lot of sense?
2: Yeah, so I'm pretty chalky as far as the group of six, if you will, on college football, of who I've selected in our VSiN college football betting guide to win those conferences. I would steer people towards a real great portion of this betting guide. And our great friend Steve Mackinnon has a college football stability score. And this is a unique way to not only handicap the first 4 weeks of a season. It also factors in new head coaches, of which we have 33 in the college football landscape. We have new offensive coordinators, 68 of them. We have 63 new defensive coordinators. So all these situations, Steve wraps up into a stability score. Now, I would turn your attention in our group of six to a couple of teams that are on the positive side of that. One in the Big 12, which is Boise State, and one in the Mountain West, which is New Mexico. Now, by Steve's system here, you're looking at these two teams as a group of 14 that would be considered the most stable heading into 2026, okay? He also has a point system of the number of returning starters. 0 to 7 is 0 points. 8 to 9 is 1 point. 10 to 12, 2 points, so on and so forth. Up to 20 to 22, which is 5 points. A perfect score is 19. The worst score a team can have, obviously, is 0. So you want to look through our betting guide of which teams have those really high stability scores. Now, I want to bring up those two teams I mentioned.

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10: 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We're going to catch up with the maestro, Mike Palm, here in just a little bit here. Jensen from the Mothership in Circa Las Vegas. But right now, I've got some interesting comments from Danny Cannell on your guys there in Ohio State. And also, we're going to talk a little bit of MVP talk in Major League Baseball. That's all next right here on the Daily Docket.
11: Your snapshot of odds, trends, and futures. This is the Daily Docket.
10: Okay. You know, there's certain words in our industry, Jensen, certainly in the gambling space, you just don't use. Lock. I got the lock of the week, Jensen, the can't miss, no chance it'll lose, whatever you want to say. You're not supposed to say that. Let's hear from Danny Cannell. I don't know if he went that far, Jensen, in reference to your Ohio State Buckeyes, but we'll hear from Danny on CBS and then get your thoughts.
12: sometimes you got to make really tough decisions when you're balancing your portfolio. This one's a tough one, but I am selling Ohio State.
13: Whoa.
12: As a lock to make the college football playoff. Their schedule is one of the toughest in the country. The five games that they've got at Texas, at Iowa, at Indiana, at USC, and then home games against Oregon and the traditional rivalry game against Michigan, which they haven't had much success. I know they've gotten last year, but the last few, you know, 5-6 years, they have not exactly dominated that. I think you could see a 9-3 Ohio State team left out potentially, and then we could see Ryan Day up there making the same case that Sark did last year about strength of schedule, how tough it is. I think they are a really good football team, but I do wonder when it all stacks up, if they're 9-3, will the committee give them that edge?
10: Okay, Your Honor, I just turn the floor over to you. Your thoughts.
14: So I appreciate, you know, hot takes, and I think that there is some credence to what Danny Cannell said. Yeah, the schedule on paper, sure, but you have a top five quarterback, you have the best player in the sport in Jeremiah Smith, you have a top flight running back room, and you have, again, maybe one of the better line of scrimmages both offensively and defensively, not only in the conference, but also in college football. I mean, the look ahead lines here, yeah, you know, Texas is going to push chips to the middle. There's more pressure, Dave, on Texas to win that football game than there is on Ohio State. I'm just going to tell you that right now, okay? Because of what happened with Sark saying last year, oh, you know, if we don't play Ohio State, you know, look at our record. Well, now what? You're going to get Ohio State at home and say, okay, well, we beat Ohio State at home. You remember, hey, in week two, you know, don't forget that. Trust me, that's going to come back. So I'll even give Danny Cannell the loss at Texas, okay? So they're 1-1. I don't know where Iowa is going to be able to put up a fight this year, and I realize that Iowa City has been a bit of a tricky spot for Ohio State in their past. It's not going to be the case this year, Dave. I'm going to tell you this right now, that they will have the full attention. There's not even a look-ahead spot to not be focused going there. You get the sandwich conference games against Illinois. They'll handle the boys from Champaign. They'll handle the boys from Maryland. That is not going to be a look-ahead spot or a trip-up spot for them this year. The Maryland one would be the only one where I could say, oh, yeah, maybe I'd want to take the 30 for the Terrapins because, yeah, you do have to go on the road to Bloomington that next week. I could see that. But if Danny Cannell thinks that Ohio State's going to have two losses before they go to Bloomington, I think he's got another thing coming. I don't think Lincoln Riley and USC have enough firepower even out there, and I don't think they're physical enough. I don't think the Trojans are physical enough. Even if Ohio State doesn't cover, a win is a win. I still think that they're the better club, and it's the gauntlet of at Indiana, at USC, then coming home against Oregon. I could see it getting tricky against the Ducks because of having to go out west on Halloween and then coming home against Oregon. Even with all of that, Dave, I'll give you this. Before they get to Michigan, and they're going to beat Michigan this year, do you think they can win in Bloomington? I still need to see Josh Hoover for several weeks if I'm going to buy where Indiana is, because it is a drop-off from where that offense was with Fernando Mendoza, and I hope people remember that. You can't just duplicate a Heisman Trophy winning quarterback at the efficiency that Fernando Mendoza was last year. But what I do get, and the irony is we bring up the stability score that we talked about with Steve Mackinnon before. Dave, Ohio State, one of the highest stability scores per Steve's ratings of any team in the country, 17 out of 19, all right? Texas has 17. Notre Dame is 18. Georgia has 17. You're thinking of the perennial powers here. This is an experienced crew. This is a motivated crew. And I think they relish the opportunity of having this kind of on paper difficulty of the schedule. But to say that they could, you know, easily have three losses at this point, I mean, you are discounting a group that is so incredibly talented. I actually want to say thank you to Danny Cannell as a Buckeye fan. Hmm. Thank you for putting that out in the ether. Not that these guys needed any more motivation. They're the number one team in football in the sport coming into the year. They control their own destiny from day number one, so that's even better for them. But I mean, you just now added another motivating factor to a group who is already upset with what they did last year. Jeremiah Smith turned down $10 million anywhere else in the portal to come back to catch passes from Julian Sain and take
10: there
14: his team to the promised land. I'm telling you, man, we've talked with Bo Bishop, great friend of the program from 97.1 The Fan in Columbus. He's been there front and center. And he even told us earlier this year, he goes, boys, this group is locked in. It's locked in. And I love that. More fuel for the fire for my Buckeyes. Let's Pete Golding, let's spot the ball and let's go play.
10: I'm surprised because I saw you start off at kind of a medium level there on the take, and you were very level-headed, and I was waiting for the blood to start to boil ever so slightly. And you almost gave me a few good men when you said, what I do know, I thought you were saying, what I do know is Santiago was set to be transferred off the base at 0600. Now, are those really the questions I was brought here to answer, Danny Cannell? Interesting, but you're right. And I do wonder if they were a three-loss team. Let me just throw this back at you here, Counselor.
14: Sure.
10: If they were to be a three-loss team, now we know that there's a stipulation for Notre Dame, Tim Murray and his fight night. Irish there, that if they're ranked inside the top 12, they get an automatic spot. That was not in existence last year in this iteration of the 12-team playoff. If Ohio State did lose three, Alabama was the first ever three-loss team to make the college football playoff a year ago. Based on that criteria, even if the Buckeyes lost three with that schedule, couldn't you make the fair argument to go, you took Alabama last year, you're going to leave us out with the schedule that we just played?
14: Right. And correct me if I'm wrong. Did Alabama play in the SEC title game last year?
10: I do not believe so.
14: No. Okay. So, when you look at strength of schedule, I think that this is one where if they do what they're capable of doing, Alabama did play in the SEC title game last year. Okay,
10: oh, they did.
14: But when you look at where this schedule is as far as the ranked opponents and where they'll be playing them, I think that would be the opportune way to bring the analogy forward is that Alabama was a two-loss team last year entering the SEC title game.
10: Right.
14: If Ohio State is a two-loss team entering the Big Ten title game, then yes, you could look and say, hey, revisionist history tells us that if you took Alabama last year, then why couldn't you take Ohio State this year? And that's assuming that they have two losses and are in to the Big Ten title game. If that happens, then let's reverse that. Not only are they a lock for the playoff, but it probably doesn't matter what happens in the Big Ten title game, knowing who they potentially could play. Maybe it's in Oregon. Maybe it's in Indiana. We'll see. But I think to say they're a lock to miss it, this is as talented a group anywhere in the country. I'm pretty sure that they're going to have plenty of motivation to find their way back to the promised land.
10: And that was the interesting part, right? Because we've forgotten that game. It was a blowout. It was 28-7. Alabama could not move the ball offensively. And ironically, when they played Indiana, I know they beat Oklahoma in the first round of the playoff. So maybe it vindicated that selection. But there are a lot of people out there going, boy, they didn't look good. Certainly in that loss, in that third loss game, if you will, in the SEC title game, then the questions come in. Well, are you going to penalize a team for getting to their title game versus teams that don't even have one, like the Notre Dame? It's the layers of discussion and nuance that go on would be interesting if Ohio State were to be a three-loss team, but I don't think they're going to be a three-loss team either. When we come back, let's catch up with the maestro, Mike Palm, see what's on his mind with Palm's Pressing 3 and beyond. That's all next right here. Beeson by the Books.
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10: We are back, VSiN by the Books, on this Thursday morning. Dave Ross, Jensen Lewis here with you. We always look forward to the maestro himself, Mike Palm, kind enough to get up super early with us out in Las Vegas, right there at Circa in Las Vegas. He is the VP of Operations at Circa the D and the Golden Gate Casino. If you haven't checked out those properties, please do so. They are fantastic. Give him a follow on X at Circa Maestro and joins us now here in the Progressive Guest Line. Good morning to you, sir. Mike, we've got two preseason games tonight, but that's not the lead story of the day. I know we've got numbers there that we'll talk about. The lead story of the day is, have you guys booked yet who's going to win the second annual VSiN football futures draft that we're going to have later on today in the network? If you had to set numbers, where would you even start?
29: It's almost impossible with this array of talent. I mean, how do you handicap it? We know where our friend Jensen Lewis will be looking, right? I mean, Jensen Lewis wants to accumulate points in this contest, so he's hoping, will the sun come up tomorrow as an option, and then he's able to pick first. But we'll go from there. Everybody has a different strategy. Some people are looking for the longer shot. Some people want to be more conservative and accumulate points. So everybody does look forward to this, though.
14: I may have altered my draft strategy and big board this year, Mike. So more to come later on here at 5 o'clock Eastern time on Follow the Money. Alter being the key word here because we go from NFL preseason week one. A lot of starters did not play, and if they did, just very shortly. Now we get a couple of games on the docket tonight. Will you guys see a little bit of an uptick now that we might get some more of those starting guys? I know here in Cleveland we're obviously going to be watching in earnest now that Shedeur Sanders will get to start against Buffalo. Deshaun Watson will play the second half. Anything that's jumped out to you guys there at Circa for NFL Week 2 preseason?
29: Well, it will obviously garner more volume if we know starting quarterbacks are going to play or key position players are going to play. People have more interest. Obviously, in Cleveland, when you have eight or nine quarterbacks, they, you know, you get to rotate the top through as well. Look, we had a lot of unders, right? So far after that ridiculous Hall of Fame game, then we came with our run of unders. So I'm interested to see how the public bets down some of these totals this week in reaction to the first week.
0: We've got a game in college football coming up sooner than people might even think here over there in Dublin coming up in the following Saturday. North Carolina is about 7.5-point dog. They have announced their starting quarterback. What do you make of this? And you, I don't know if you heard Roger Goodell said, Mike, that we're going to – it's not a matter of if. It's a matter of when we're going to have a franchise in the NFL that's going to be overseas permanently. We keep doing this European expansion, if you will, with not just the pro game, but the college game. Where are you on that? Do you think this is – obviously, it's not going to stop, even if we like it or don't like it. This is just the way it's going to be.
29: I don't like it, honestly. I don't know if you will have enough to support these teams, right? They do these one-off games, and that's fine. I remember asking Nigel Seeley, this is years ago. Years ago, this studio was at the South Point, and Amal and I were filling in for Mitch and Paul in the morning, for those of you old enough to remember when Mitch and Paul were in the morning. And I asked, Nigel Seeley was our guest the second week. And, you know, Jacksonville had become the permanent team that played in London
0: right.
29: every year. And I said to Nigel, he was on both weeks, right, to do his soccer previews. And I said, how much of a local following in London, having played there now every year and it had been like five straight years, has the Jacksonville Jaguars got? And he said, let me do some research and report back to you next week. So he came on the following Thursday or Friday or whatever it was, and he said, I've queried all the shopkeepers around London, and they've sold a total of seven Jacksonville Jaguar jerseys in 5 years. I know he was being facetious, but I don't know. I don't know how it can be supported. Maybe I remember when they had the EuroLeague, right, the Frankfurt Galaxy and all that.
0: Yeah.
29: That was decent football. You had a lot of former NFL players in it, and it wasn't too bad. I think we dilute the product so much, and I know they're trying to get more of a global talent pool, right, to play, continue to play football as it competes against the other sports for the best talent. We talk about soccer doesn't get the best talent. I know that's the ultimate goal, but I don't know if you can sustain an overseas franchise.
14: Not only that, but, boy, if they continue to try and expand the schedule, we kind of threw that out to Marty Herney earlier in the week, and he's like, oh, man, just I know 18 weeks is already arduous for a lot of these players and teams and general managers. So expansion, you know, you get to a point of diminishing return. So I'm anxious to see where Roger Goodell thinks enough is enough, albeit I don't know if he ever will. Enough is coming up here next week. We get a little week zero here, Mike, and then we get week one. So college football on deck. Anything in week zero that's caught some attention for the book there and maybe a look updated for the futures that you guys have as well?
29: You know, it's interesting as we've seen some action on this Northwestern first game against South Dakota State. I think you're going to see some trends here where we see some of these FCF schools catching some numbers like 11.5, 12 in that game where you're going to see, because we get a lot of sharp action here, you will see the sharps come in on these FCF schools who traditionally have kept these games closer than what has been anticipated. So I noticed a few plays there on South Dakota State.
0: Let me switch it up a little bit and ask you about your Win Twins there in Minnesota with a sweep of the Braves. Who saw that coming? And all of a sudden, Mike, and don't look now, right, you can look, they're right there in the precipice of being considered, seriously, I guess, for a wild card spot. Where are you on the Twins? Would you be willing to buy in on Minnesota that they can actually make the postseason?
29: I can't do it. I can't do it. I'll tell you about this series with the Braves. The good thing about the Twins is everybody that comes up there that's not a division opponent, like, punts on the series. The Braves are moving everybody back. They're moving Sam. Right? They all punt on the series. I'll say this. The bullpen was very good in this series, which has been a big challenge for the Twins, right? They pitched very well. As we speak, they're in sole possession of the third wild card. Incredible.
0: My goodness.
29: Buxton, when Buxton has a big hit, it'll be his first this year. You know, he's injured. He's not going to, you can bet every game he's not going to steal. Well, after he came off the IL the first game, the idiot Shelton had him steal and he got hurt again. He's not going to steal. You can lay 800 every game under a half stolen base, right? If they can get these pitchers to get through the first inning, like Taj Bradley did yesterday, they've got a shot. That's been their big bugaboo, right? I think the Yerkes hit in 14 of 16 or something like that. I know I gave you stats last week about the ineptitude of the Twins starting pitchers giving up runs. They're, in fact, scoring a few runs now in the first inning. So who knows? In an American League that I'm telling you, anybody can win it, and I don't think Jensen disputes it. I guess they could get in. I'm trying to convince myself, why can't the White Sox win the whole thing? Why can't the White Sox be the World Series representative? I know I'm desperately clinging to my 25-1 to win the division, but why can't they win the American League? There's nobody out there I'm scared of.
14: 100%. You're right, especially with Detroit tripping all over themselves. Most blown saves, by the way, after yesterday, Kenley Jansen giving up the homers. Most blown saves in the American League. Dave, I got to correct myself. It's the Washington Nationals, no surprise. Who have the most blown saves in all of baseball. But to tie the Tigers are number two in baseball, but first in the American League. To that end, Mike, I made the argument that I would buy stock in Detroit right now, and this was earlier in the week, because I think from an overall staff perspective and offensively, I think they could have the best run left in them. But Chicago, I don't think you need to sweat on 25-1. What they showed me, and by rights, they should have won the series against the Cubs. Okay, they played really well, and then back in the bullpen screwed up with the back-to-back walk-offs. But they showed me a lot there. I tend to get where you are. Let me ask you more about Tampa. Tampa lays an egg against Baltimore, okay? They're in the fight for their life. I actually kind of like Toronto with Shane Bieber, who's got a .180 ERA and three career starts as a Trop going this afternoon. Can we make Tampa, like, if they are not, and I think they will be a top two seed, where do you come down on what you would buy or sell with the Rays, the way they're currently constructed?
29: Very interesting, because they were so good at home. Then they go 9-0 on the road, and they can't win a game at home. You know, this is baseball, right? This is the nature of baseball. I have them to win the division at 4-1. So I don't know if I can get beyond a division winner. I don't know. You know, I'm a big Rasmussen guy, and I think he's pitched very well this year. You're going to see Seymour, who's been, a kind of a nice revelation for them. You still got McClanahan. You're right. They're looking, and they can produce runs at the top of the lineup. I think they're not as buttoned up as Tampa teams I've seen in the past. They're not as good defensively, right? You're used to these teams being really well coached, right? And they're very good defensively, and Cash handles the pitching staff well and all that. They're just not quite as buttoned up of a Tampa Bay Rays team as I'm used to. So, you know, there's no reason they can't win it as opposed to anybody else. I don't think someone from the West is winning it. Toronto right now is the it team, right? They're surging. And there's a shot you could see four teams out of the AL East in this year's American League playoffs.
0: So you're telling me there's a chance on my 13-1 for the Blue Jays to make the postseason, Mike. I'm holding on. If your Twins beat me for that, we're going to have to talk about compensation. Okay, when we come back, let's talk about what is on the mind of the maestro. It is Palms Pressing 3 in America. You do not want to miss it. I know Jensen Lewis is ready. He's nimble as a cat. That's next right here on VSiN by the Books.
1: $5,000. That's the average amount of money people in the U.S. are now spending on gas in a year. $5,000. 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
4: Top of the hour, it is VSIN by the Books. Dave Ross right here at the Mid-Gaming Hall. Franklin, Kentucky, there's our closer. Jensen Lewis back home in Cleveland, Ohio. Got a lot to get to here, some preseason football talk. Obviously, Daily Diamond with Major League Baseball get to our best bets here. But what a pleasure it is for Tim Murray to get up super early back home in Las Vegas to catch up with us. Of course, does a great job on VSIN Primetime, the VSIN Weekend Morning Line, and the VSIN College Football Betting Podcast. Rather, give him a follow on X at 1 Tim Murray, and joins us now on the Progressive Guest Line. Good morning, Tim, and the football betting podcast. I know it's got people buzzing, excited for college football. You've been doing it all year, man. It's not like you take a break to get ready, so I know you've really been ready for the football season. What are your takeaways after we get that first preseason poll?
5: Yeah, man, it's good to be on with you guys. And, you know, it's funny because, like you said, Dave, we've been doing it all off-season long, and you get these polls out and you get a little bit of an overreaction and you try not to get too fired up about it. But I think for me, it does feel like we have a pretty clear line of demarcation where these top seven teams, if you look at the futures market that we have, if you look at power ratings for, you know, sharp bettors, whoever it may be, Matt Eumanns, his power ratings over in the VSIN College Football Betting Guide, almost everybody has in some order these top seven. You saw it in the AP poll. You saw it in the coaches poll. It's Ohio State, Notre Dame, Texas, Oregon, Georgia, Indiana, and Miami. Usually you've got Indiana and Miami in that six or seven spot, but some people have maybe in Indiana a little bit higher. But it does feel like after Miami, there's a little bit of that drop-off. You see it in the futures market, where they dropped the LSU and Texas, you know, Texas A&M shortly thereafter. So, you know, as we sit here and we get ready for this college football season, and last year we had the very unusual circumstance where we had an Indiana who was, you know, preseason around 20 in the AP and coaches poll. Now it does feel like these seven teams in some order are going to be the top dogs this year in college football. But you got to remember, Ohio State, brutal schedule. They play three of those top seven teams. So Texas, really challenging schedule as well. So, yeah, it's going to be interesting to see how it all plays out. But heading into this year, it does feel like there is a bit of that line of demarcation, if you will, after those top seven. Whatever order you want to put them in, whoever you want to put out one, but it does feel like the champ is going to come from those top seven.
6: Yeah, and Tim, to that end, let me start with the defending champs, because the turnover there for Kurt Cignetti, one of the great long shots to ever come home for a championship in any sport, amateur or professional. Your assessment of looking at Indiana and trying to regroup and retool, I know they were very active in the transfer portal. It is a beast of a Big Ten again this year with them in Oregon and Ohio State at the top. But your assessment of where the Hoosiers come in this year and trying to have Josh Hoover replace the Heisman Trophy winner, Fernando Mendoza, anxious your thoughts on where you think the Hoosiers are this year.
5: Yeah, I think you could look at Jensen in two different ways. You could say, man, they lost a lot. And they did. They lost eight guys to the NFL draft. They lost the number one overall pick, as we all know, and Fernando Mendoza. They lost 2,000-yard rushers. They lost, you know, the top two receivers. They lost a lot of the pieces from a defensive standpoint that they brought in, a D'Angelo Pons, who was a lockdown corner. But you could look at it on the other side and say, yeah, but Josh Hoover, in many people's eyes, is a better prospect heading into this year than Fernando Mendoza was last year. Now, Fernando Mendoza obviously exceeded all of our expectations, winning the Heisman Trophy and going number one overall. But if you just look at pure ratings from a 247 or whoever you subscribe to for your recruiting insight, Josh Hoover was looked at as maybe a little bit better of a prospect. You look at a Nick Marsh. I mean, this guy was, in many people's eyes, the best wide receiver available, maybe outside of Cam Coleman, in this year's transfer portal, and they were able to bring him in. You know, Charlie Becker's a guy that comes back who was starting to emerge as a big-time wide receiver from last year's squad. So I think there's a lot of reason to be optimistic, and a lot of it also stems with the head coach. I mean, at this point, Kirk Cignetti, as you mentioned, Jensen, what they did in these 2 years, it's the greatest turnaround in the history of sports. I mean, to go from the losingest program in college football history to the playoff in year one, and then to win the national championship and go 16-0 and, you know, and beat the teams that they did in that playoff run, beating an Ohio State in the Big Ten championship game, sweeping in Oregon, finishing it off with that win over Miami was really, really impressive, unprecedented, however you want to look at it. So, look, I think Indiana is absolutely a championship caliber team. And, you know, for Kirk Cignetti, I'm sure he'll use anything as motivation. And he's sitting there at number six. And the last thing I'll say, guys, is a couple of these teams have that continuity at the quarter, at the coordinator position. And Indiana, with Shanahan at OC and Haynes at DC, they were able to keep that continuity together. So they've been building this thing, year number three of it, the talent that comes in, and you got also depth, you know, with this new ruling that's going on, like it or not, they get a couple of pieces that they didn't think they were going to have in a Stephen Daly and a Kellen Wyatt on that defensive line, in addition to the guys they brought in via the portal. So Indiana, you look at the schedule, it is got its challenges late in it. You have Ohio State in the middle of October. You got to go to Michigan. USC's got an opportunity to have some high upside. They get them at home and you finish, you know, the challenging run there with a game at Washington. So look, this is a playoff team again. Would be surprised if they didn't make the CFP. And then with Kirk Cignetti and that staff and the talent they've put on it, I mean, heck, we can't count them out just because of what we saw a year ago when they were, you know, 100-1 this time of year to win the title, and they go on and win 16 games and don't lose one.
4: Yeah, they have the sixth betting choice right now at 9-1, the last of the single digit options out there before he gets to Miami at 10-1. Tim, let's, you know, we've been burying the lead here long enough. Let's get to the Fighting Irish here of Notre Dame. They are the co-favorites to win the national championship with Ohio State. We heard Danny Cannell, we played this down earlier in the program. He says, boy, he doesn't know they're going to make the playoffs if they have three losses. And I know that, your schedule is very daunting. If you can get by Syracuse, how do you like Notre Dame's chances this year of actually making it all the way to the top spot?
5: Well, not a lot of things I'll ever say I agree with Danny Cannell with, and I'm glad that he has that 1993 championship ring after losing to Notre Dame. But I digress. I agree with him on Notre Dame if they lose three games. If they lose two games, I'll be honest, if they lose two games, look, they lost two games a year ago and they didn't get in. And with the schedule, the way that it breaks down this year, it's unfortunate. I wish there was a little bit of more meat on the bone. When you think about a Wisconsin, a team that they were, you know, scheduled to play, you know, 6 years ago at Lambeau Field, because of COVID, it gets moved to this year. And now Wisconsin, as we know, is very much in some troubling waters here. So they really have a three-game schedule. As we all know, the tricky game at BYU October 17th. They got Miami in the revenge game November 7th and then SMU on November 21st. But, you know, from a talent standpoint, guys, I've been saying this all year. I think from the depth, you look at this roster, the way that Marcus Freeman and his staff have recruited, this is the deepest Notre Dame's roster has been, in my opinion, since the Holtz era in the early 90s. This team is absolutely loaded, but there are some questions that I have. You know, you look at the depth of the offensive line. If you have a couple of injuries, which they've already got, that certainly could be concerning there. Charles Jagasaw, a guy that stepped in the playoff after an injury in 2024 and was an absolute road grader. He's dealing with an arm injury that made him be sidelined all of last year. I don't know if we see him at all this season. So that's certainly an unfortunate development here in the early portion of camp. But, you know, when I look at this team, it all starts with the quarterback. C.J. Carr, probably the best quarterback Notre Dame's had from a talent standpoint since Brady Quinn. Maybe even go longer than that because I think he'll get drafted higher than Brady Quinn. But a lot is going to be on his shoulders to make some big-time plays. You lose Jeremiah Love. You lose Jarian Price. Aeneas Williams is going to be their main running back there. And then the wide receiver position. I like the wide receiver position, guys. But, you know, I just mentioned Nick Marsh at Indiana. I mentioned Cam Coleman at Texas. Jeremiah Smith at Ohio State. Malachi Toney at Miami. Notre Dame, as of right now, does not have one of those guys. Does not have an elite talent at wide receiver as of yet. Maybe someone will emerge here. They do have some depth at that position. But for me, guys, it starts with C.J. Carr and it ends with the defense. I think all three levels, Notre Dame's very excited what they have, D-line, linebackers, and then secondary when you've got someone like Leonard Moore back there who I think has a chance to be, you know, a top five, top 10 pick at the cornerback position. So schedule's not great. Outside of that, you know, crazy game at Carrier Dome, you know, to wrap up the season, we'll see if they win by 63 or 56, Dave. I don't know. We'll see what it is, you know, this year. But, no, I am excited about this team. And as we get into the playoffs, you know, you got to have the ball bounce your way. But I do think this is a playoff team. I think this is a title-worthy team. But the question is, are they deep enough to get it done? I'll just say this. I would not bet them at 6 or 7 to 1. I think that number's a little bit too short. Probably the only thing I would look to bet potentially with Notre Dame would be something like to make the semifinal. I think that price is like plus 135 or somewhere in that ballpark.
6: Last 30 seconds. You have the final pick in our VSIN Pro Football Futures draft today, a 2-for-1 of sorts. Any leans as to where your big board is shaping up for later on tonight?
5: Everything with the Cowboys. I mean, I'm just anything Cowboys related, I'm going. You know, win the NFC East, all over win totals, Dak, everything, just all Cowboy related. That's all I could say. I don't know if there's anyone else, Jensen, who would think Cowboy, but for me, all Cowboys, every pick, if I can do it, will be Cowboy related.
4: I just got to say, it's one of the smartest things, Tim, I've ever heard you say right here on this network. 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Check it out. It's the second annual Futures Draft. And again, give him a follow on X1, Tim Murray. And check it out, VSiN Primetime. Tim, appreciate you, man. We're coming back talking preseason football next right here at VSiN by the Books.
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9: 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Breaking the logjam that's left the sponsor category vacant since multi-year deals with FanDuel, DraftKings, and Caesars expired at the end of March, the NFL came to terms with Fanatics to become the official sportsbook of the league. Fanatics already has e-commerce apparel and team merchandise relationships, along with on-site retail operations at NFL stadiums and events. The deal gives Fanatics the rights to promote across NFL-controlled media channels and air commercials during game broadcasts. Fanatics will also get access to hospitality and premium fan experiences at marquee events, like the Super Bowl and NFL Draft. Terms of the non-exclusive sports betting partnership were not disclosed. An official announcement is expected just ahead of the start of the NFL's regular season. The deal also designates Fanatics Casino as an official online casino partner of the NFL. 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
1: 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You can listen on your time. Tim said, look, we love Tim and Matt, and they're going to look great out there in their Hawaiian shirts and all that. Where does VSiN buy the books? How do we get a gig where we get sent to Hawaii? Do we have to cozy up to Timmy Chang to make this happen? Because I think Timmy thinks those guys, Timmy Chang, thinks our Tim and Matt are a good luck charm.
2: Well, you got to get sponsors, Dave. And you right there in Bourbon Country, I would imagine that, you know, we could go to Versailles and see if the great folks over at Woodford Reserve would like to sponsor an ability to have an on-location by the books edition at some point. So plenty of things to go. What would have been great is to do the Final Four in Indianapolis, very close to this past year. It would have been great. But, hey, we digress. Here we are. The one thing that needs to happen is buy the books out at the mothership for the national championship game for college football. Obviously, they're at Allegiant this year in Las Vegas. I think we could tee that up for the powers that be to make that happen for sure.
1: I did get you a fine bottle of Woodford Reserve. Have you already gone through that bottle that I got you last time you were here?
2: That thing's toast. That's like water here in this part of the country. It's water.
1: You've already whipped right there. Come back. I'll get you another bottle. That's a deal.
2: There you go.
1: Let's get into this preseason slate that we have. We got two games on the docket today. Both these games, ironically, are lined at a point and a half. We've talked about that throughout the preseason, how sometimes the lining of these games, yes, it takes a little bit more importance if you get that point and a half. Obviously, we're not having ties here. We're not playing overtimes here. We're running these clocks out and getting to real season football number one. And with that, injuries come into play. The Raiders and Texans have had scrimmages all week. They have had some significant injuries. And I think it's changed what the coaches might want to do tonight, Jensen. That could change the handicap depending on how long some of these guys go for the Raiders and the Texans. It is up to a point and a half in most books and down the total to 37.5, rather.
2: Yeah, it feels like the under could be a spot here for this Raiders and Texans game. Again, we just learned this week that the Texans losing Jaden Higgins there to a season-ending injury. Awful news for them. Their wide receiver room already taking hits and not good for C.J. Stroud in that offense. Obviously, Fernando Mendoza, a clear headliner here for this game. And you know, again, pretty solid debut last week, right? 10 of 16, 97 yards, touchdown after Kirk Cousins led an opening scoring drive. We'll see what Clint Kubiak kind of wants to do. Do we get another ascending comment, though, post-game? I would expect a significant second-team work and maybe some first-team snaps for some other players. But the defense got to pick it up. Boy, did they look terrible, the Raiders' defense against the Cardinals. It does sound like through reports, the joint practice with Houston this week did not indicate vast improvement from the defense. It sounds like the run defense was bad. The secondary issues there under new coordinator Rob Leonard might be needing a little sense of urgency here tonight. So, again, that would also embolden me on the under, because you're going to have to show some stuff on tape here, even after the joint practice. And if that's the case, maybe a spirited effort here from the Ravens defensive unit, or Raiders defensive unit.
1: You know, we've talked a lot about the Niners in this offseason and, you know, have some fun with the substation out there and the injuries, but these are real injuries, right? We talk about it every preseason. So whatever you think about the games, man, these injuries are piling up for a team like that. For a team that's got to go across the world and play game number one here in short order, that's going to be, what, September 10th against the Rams out there. I wonder how Kyle and the guy is going to be preparing for this one today. And I think that is maybe where Steve Mackin is getting to, some of his numbers that get you to the Chargers tonight with that plus point and a half here. Again, money line price on the Chargers is plus $1.05.
2: Again, I'm going to reinforce that I've already blindly tailed Steve Mackin on that plus one and a half for the Chargers, minus $1.08 on Novig is the best price that I found thus far. We would assume that the Chargers, at least by what Jim Harbaugh said, there will be one series for Justin Herbert in the starters. It sounds like that's going to be it, regardless if it's a three and out or not. So we'll kind of watch that in earnest. But again, when you're looking at what Kyle Shanahan also said on the other side, he did indicate a number of starters will play, so a good chance we see Brock Purdy. But that also feels like it's a maximum of two series for reading the tea leaves and kind of where their injury situation is. It bears repeating, Christian McCaffrey, George Kittle, Mike Evans, all various issues. We know that Kittle on the physically unable to perform list. I guess the intrigue here, Dave, and we – one of the first here on the network to talk about DeJuan Stribling. This is going to be an interesting follow-up from what happened in week one, the seven catches for 63 yards, getting more work along the starting front here. And if Brock Purdy in there as well, kind of that dynamic week over week. So interested to see how that works out tonight. But again, that number has cascaded down, my friend. This was 30-1 when we mentioned it. I think it's down in some places 15-12-1 for Offensive Rookie of the Year. So the Niners, I think, A, just want to get through this game healthy. But again, you're going to see a lot of youth, a lot of depth options that will be on display later on tonight.
1: Okay, a couple names to keep an eye on tonight, too, especially if Harbaugh does play, if he's going to play Herbert and company, the starters early. It's going to be Jake Slaughter, and this is probably not a guy that anybody would have thought about before the year, because you would think we wouldn't need to see Jake Slaughter with the starters. But second-round pick, 63rd overall out of Florida, he's going to be the starting center now because Tyler Biadasz is out indefinitely. And Biadasz, by the way, has got damage to his ACL and additional injuries to that left knee. So we're not doctors to figure out how long he might be out. I know it's changed your opinion. It does, I do believe, on the Chargers' outlook, when you're talking about the guy that normally has to make those line calls, and then you got a rookie that's going to have to step in tonight and get that start here, Jensen, how much of that individual injury, I know Slaughter is dinged up as well. You're hoping Joe Alt's going to be okay on the right side here. But, man, this is exactly what Harbaugh and company were trying to avoid, and they've already been hit with a significant injury bug to that offensive line.
2: It's a big deal. I mean, it's a huge deal. It's a big reason why you and I were very delicate in how we attacked or faded, more notably, where the Chargers were when they had their issues throughout the regular season. It will be a factor early on when you look at what they have to start with. And for a team that certainly has designs on winning this AFC West, you should have capable ability with these first two games against the Cardinals, who we think is going to be the worst team in pro football. Then you have to go to a quick trip for a divisional game against the Raiders before you come all the way east against the Bills. And then you come back against the Seattle. Like, just thinking of pass rush as early as week two, Dave, with Max Crosby in that front. And then, of course, what the Bills will throw at you. We know what the Seahawks have up front. And then Denver. This is the next outside of week one, you have six consecutive weeks of incredibly strong pass rush with the Raiders, Bills, Seahawks, Broncos, Chiefs, and then the bye week before you have the Rams. Ay, ay, ay. You better be able to get the ball out early. I'm sure Mike McDaniel will adjust, knowing that Justin Herbert may not have as much time as previously anticipated with a healthy offensive line. Wild to think that the topography has changed so much so quickly for this Chargers team. Should we still be a bye team in some spots? Yes. But it will be a hold and stand fast for me until I see the first handful of weeks of how this new and revamped offensive line will look without two key contributors.
1: And this is one of the teams that I really liked when you're looking at 3 months ago. And again, you're bringing Biadasz in on a three-year deal. It was a $30 million deal. Guaranteed at signing was $15 million, half of that contract guaranteed to Biadasz in that three-year deal. So you were thinking with Biadasz, a veteran at center who you really trust there, with those returning tackles, I thought for Marion Hampton and company, that running game with Mike McDaniel, that's what he really, I know everybody got infatuated with the 60 points years ago in a blowout win against Denver, and I kept telling everybody they do that primarily with the run first. That's what he really wants to do, and that's the way Jim Harbaugh wants to play football out there, keep the defense off the field. I do have concerns about this now, and we'll have to figure out how a rookie, a second-round pick here, is going to now have to be the guy that Tyler Biotis was being paid handsomely to do that job. So exactly what you were trying to avoid here. It happened, by the way, not in the game. This is in a joint practice where this injury to Biotis happened. So, again, it's hard to even get on guys. You know, sometimes you go, why are you playing these guys in these meaningless football games? They happen in practice, too. So they've been happening all throughout camps as well. So really tough break here for the Chargers. But, again, preseason game number two, that means probably a lot of work for that second-round rookie here coming in out of Florida. Let's get to some viewer mail. We got a good question that came in. And also get to our best bets before we say goodbye in this Thursday edition of VSiN by the Books.

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17: We are back, Beason by the Books, on this Thursday morning. Dave Ross and Jensen Lewis here with you. Going to get to our best bets before we say goodbye in this edition. Get ready for that golf. I'll give out those plays if you have not already gotten involved there in the second leg here of the FedEx Cup playoffs. But Jensen, I know you got some baseball thoughts, and we'll get to all of those in today's edition of the Daily Diamond. Broncos got a win yesterday. It was an important win against Detroit. It was not as easy as I'm sure the faithful would have liked there in the Berg. Paul Skeens has been a guy that we've been talking a lot about here on this show and on this network because if you're looking to back fall schemes, certainly in first fives, they've been a little bit dicey, and they were dicey yesterday as well. Let's hear from Skeens himself and see what he had to say about yesterday's outing.
18: Felt good. Just a little out of sync, I guess, kind of a whole outing, which probably makes sense a little bit with the longer rotation, but nice to be back out there.
19: Did you feel fresher? I mean, did it...
18: Yeah, it definitely felt fresh, probably a little too fresh. So, yeah, I thought body-wise, I was really happy with it.
17: You know, it's hard to read body language. You've been in those locker rooms sometimes. You know, you get asked questions. You seem to handle that pretty well. But, you know, it just seemed like, as he alluded to, just out of sorts, right? And that's kind of summarizing his season, Jensen. It just seems like he's been a little bit out of sorts. Again, I wonder if it's easily correctable or something that we really have to look at and go, I don't know that we can get this done here in August, September, and I'm sure they'd love to have an October, obviously, in Pittsburgh.
20: Well, it's like Maverick in original Top Gun, Dave, you know, when Viper's like, keep sending him up, you know, it's what you got to do, and you hope that there's finally that breakthrough moment for Paul Skeens in, you know, the next handful of starts, because the way the Pirates are going, I told you, I still think they've got a run in them. That's too good of an offense. They've got too good of a pitching staff. Braxton Ashcraft has been unbelievable for them in the rotation. They've got a gem there in Montgomery in the back end. You get Luke Weaver on a little bit of a roll. They're going to be tested here, Dave. And guess what? You know, Paul Skeens' next start going to come against one of the hotter teams in all of baseball in San Diego against the Padres at Petco. Critical three-city road trip, longest of the year for Pittsburgh upcoming. They are on the road at Chavez Ravine, taking on the Dodgers tomorrow night, then in San Diego for three, and then back to the middle of America against the Cardinals before they begin a homestand against the Giants and the Angels. So if you're looking at potential next starts here, Dave, we're looking at Tuesday, August 25th. That's the middle game of the series against the San Diego Padres for Paul Skeens. And it looks like he might not pitch again on the road. Getting back home, this might actually work out really well for him. On the road against San Diego, Tuesday the 25th, then it looks like he would probably be slated, I think, back home to start the series opener against the San Francisco Giants. And then he would get the series finale and the homestand finale against the Angels. So if that indeed are his next three scheduled starts, could be getting a little breather here, but that San Diego start is certainly going to test him, no question about it.
17: Let me ask you, if you had to go to war, would you want him with you? I don't know. I just don't know. I think we'd want Paul Skeens. Let's look at some of the action on the diamond today here, Jensen, that you've got some plays in for VSiN Pro subscribers already. Guards ball, a bit disappointing yesterday, Jensen. They're not going to disappoint the faithful today, are they?
20: Ready to get hurt again. Big three-unit play. They should have handled it. Parker Messick deserves so much better. I mean, he could retain counsel and sue for run support with how bad this Guardians offense has been in trying to support him throughout the year. A game they should have won. They get shut out 1-0 by the Giants. Good news today, Dave. They have their ace, Gavin Williams, on the hill. We're going to go a 2.5-unit play on the Guardians' money line. The Giants have one of the worst road records as a road underdog. They are 16-25 straight up. Dave, they haven't won back-to-back road games, the Giants, since June 16th and 17th in Atlanta. So, gosh, kind of a lot's happened since then. Let's get the Guards to win the series finale and win the series, because they haven't been able to put a series victory together since the Nixon administration, the way it's gone. 2.5-unit play. Nice and simple. Guardians here at 110 Eastern, minus $1.78 on Novik for 2.5 units.
17: Feels like Gerrit Cole back to being Gerrit Cole with his recent performance here, Jensen. Do you think we can trust that recent trend here with their ace back in the bump?
20: Big win yesterday. Yankees finding a way to get it done. And a controversial no-call, or at least an overrule, of a Pete Alonso homer that would have changed the entirety of that game, would have been his second of the game and would have given the Orioles the lead last night. However, it was ruled foul, and the Yankees would go on to go ahead from there. They have won three of the last four games started by Gerrit Cole. They are a real crisp 7-2 this year against Baltimore. And the Orioles in home series finales, Dave, the last three times – They have lost all three of them. That is the case of where they are tonight. Let's do another 2.5 unit play. Yankees minus $1.20 on the money line. Go Gerrit Cole, going to be his usual self, I think. And I think some more run support for him out early and often. So we'll take the Yankees to sweep away here the Baltimore Orioles. This is a big one for the O's. But, man, a tough customer you're going to have to deal with knowing how Gerrit Cole has thrown the baseball.
17: We've talked about it before, and it's not to say that you don't care if you don't win the division. I mean, obviously, you'd always like to do that if you're the Bronx Bombers here. But with the Rays taking a little bit of water here, the Yankees starting to get back on good footing, if they can get healthier come September, do we think that race in the AL East might reheat one more time?
20: No. This is over. I think this is going to be a nice, comfortable. Maybe they'll draw within shouting distance, Dave, as we start play today. Let's see. We will bring up the standings here. I believe it's 5.5. Is it 5.5 or 6.5?
17: Yeah,
20: double check here. Five games? Okay, yeah.
17: It's comfortable.
20: Yeah.
17: Yeah. It's comfortable in the odds market, too, here, Jensen, to your point, that it does look like right now with limited races out there. The Rays are over a $3 betting favorite this morning here in DraftKings. Mm-hmm. You can get the Yankees at plus $3. So you do think that's properly priced?
20: I wouldn't even mind a little Rays White Sox division winner parlay, minus $1.15. White Sox now minus $2.40, Rays minus $3.10. Mm-hmm. I think that's a very actionable spot here. Rays to win the East, White Sox to win the Central, minus $1.15 on DraftKings right now. For what it's worth, speaking of the Rays, mentioned earlier when Mike Palm was with us, Shane Bieber on the mound for the Toronto Blue Jays this afternoon. They had three career starts for Biebs there at the Trop, a 180 ERA. And just going to pull up some of the numbers right now on what this looks like for this afternoon affair. Nothing that's really jumping. Well, I'll take that back. Yeah. Okay. Nope. I see some fair value. Plus $1.50. You know what? I'd be inclined to take a few shares of some Jays money line today. I think that might be an advantageous spot. And again, embellishing the point, Shane Bieber, .180 ERA and three career starts there at the Trop. That might be a play for me later on. We'll wait to see what lineups are, as we've traditionally done here in the second half. But already early indicators that I certainly like with where the Jays' money line might be priced today.
17: You know, I like to say you make good money on bad teams, and I look at the Royals' price point today. It's going to be Dobnak on the bump against Gage Jump of the Athletics, and I'm seeing about $1.36 out there for KC. I mean, I know $1.31 feels very actionable for me. It doesn't even seem like it matters how big a lead the A's get. They don't hold them, Jensen. What am I missing here potentially with Kansas City two games over 500 at Kauffman Stadium?
20: I might be hammering the under here in commercial break. Just seeing some things, and if the lineups are what I think they are, we will ride Uber Randy Dobnak right to an under here. I think I'm going to be hammering an under 8.5, probably for 2.5 units here with what I'm seeing. I'm gonna reach out and see what some of the beat writers are putting out there for what potential day game lineup could be here. But run suppression at the K today. And offense with the Athletics has just been meh. Royals, little minus one winner for us last night. So let's go to the under here. In commercial break, under 8.5 for 2.5 units.
17: Very quickly, just the rebound nature that we saw yesterday with Seattle after losing 22-0 against Milwaukee the day before, Jensen. Was that professional pride kicking in a little bit?
20: Absolutely. And it's an easy one to look at. Now, their 1.5 here is pretty steep at minus $1.92 from what I'm looking at. If you're looking for... Yeah, it is George Kirby. God, Kirby has been just a roller coaster, man. Ugh. I'll tell you what, if you want to have a little fun, you could take the 1.5 for the Mariners at minus $1.93, parlay it with the Guardians money line. That gets you to plus $1.35 if you want to have a little fun today.
17: They have been just helter-skelter, man. You don't know what you're getting day in, day out with Seattle, that's for sure. When we come back, we got a little viewer mail that we're going to read right here on the program, and also we'll take a look at some of our other best bets outside of baseball and beyond. I got some golf plays for you. That's all coming up next right here on VSiN by the Books.
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17: 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We're very excited. We're going to talk more about it here. Our second annual Futures NFL Draft coming up later on today here in the network, 5 p.m. Eastern, with Mitch and Paul in their normal time slot. That's going to be a ton of fun. But, Jensen, we also ask for people to reach out to us, and they have done so. It's very simple to do. All you have to do is hit us up at buythebooks@VEASAN.com. And I think you get a lot of love here for some selections you had a day ago, Jensen, that made some people very, very happy out there.
20: Yesterday we had a great afternoon slate. Michael Swafford, one of our dutiful and daily listeners,
17: Michael,
20: and viewers, said, Jensen, Pirates, Mets, nice one. We played Pirates money line. Nice little ninth inning there, game tying and game winning home run. Mets, I told you, I put it in yesterday, or the day before that, Dave. Remember, I said I saw that, hey, if the Fernando Tatis Jr. hadn't done what he'd done, Mets could be on the verge of a potential sweep. Could I sing? It did make it a little dicey in the ninth, but he got it over the line. So the Mets plus one. He says, nice, thank you. I love money, and money loves me. I can't wait for college football so I can give you my picks. Baseball, I rely on you. Thanks, bud. Have a great show. Michael, we appreciate that. And, hey, we're all about it. Send us your thoughts, because College Football Week Zero starts next week. We obviously will have Week One of the NFL on deck in a couple of weeks' time. If you got things you like, again, buy the books at VEASAN.com. Send us your thoughts. Send us your picks. We will definitely debate those back and forth, see what we like, see what we don't. And also, a shout-out to Howard Pearl, who is probably listening on or watching on the VEASAN Watch app, listening iHeartRadio, Sirius XM channel 189. He mainly said, hey, in case you didn't know, your show is preempted today on Nesson Plus. There's a fishing show on all day. I'm really upset. I hope this isn't permanent. Don't worry, Howard. It looks like from the TV guide, if they still have those, that tomorrow, back for your regularly scheduled program on Nesson Plus. He said, thank you, Jensen. I called the network, but they weren't open as of yet. That's good news. Howard getting on the horn to the people at Nesson. Like, don't preempt by the books with some fishing show here now. This is as big a show as you'll have in the early morning anywhere. Let's go.
17: And we also got a nice email from our buddy Richard Robinson. Always appreciate you, Rich Rob, reaching out to us. And we know we got the draft coming up here later on today. And some of our talent will be over at Bar Canada at the D. So if you're out and about there in Las Vegas, go over there and say hi. And he did have a question. He said, for the broadcast, he said, couple in studio, couple at Bar Canada. Does Bar Canada have poutine? And he said, if not, you should tell them that they should. So, Richard, I'll get the word out. He said, it goes great with a beer and a burger. We had JVT on the program yesterday, and I know he's going to check it out with Hefe Steve Cohen to make sure he's eligible to have some of Canadian's finest beverages while the draft is going on today, Richard. So we'll get the word out that you think that JVT at least should have some poutine as he does the draft later on today over there at Bar Canada. I would think, being an upstanding Canadian bar, that Derek would have poutine over there. We'll have to find out as the draft goes. But, again, that's 5 p.m. Eastern later on today here. Jensen, you're drafting at 5. I will be drafting at 9. I finished 4 last year. I believe you were right there behind me, 4-5, I do believe, in the pecking order. So we had a really good showing in year number 1. We're all trying to run down Patrick Maher, who is the reigning defending champion of this futures draft.
20: Yeah, I think at 5, I'm going to take a big swing. The more and more I went through my big board, started to finalize a little different strategy from last year. I have adjusted. I'm not just looking to accumulate correct selections. I'm looking to maximize and take some bigger swings. So I think I've got pretty much what I want to do at 5, barring something completely unforeseen. With Patrick Maher, Sonny Bonantoni, Pauly Howard, Gil Alexander in front of me, I am very confident my number one overall selection will be there at 5 when I'm on the clock.
17: Great minds think alike. That's exactly why I went for the shock and awe at the beginning of the draft last year, and it almost paid the funkiest of dividends, coming up just a little bit short here with that pick in the first round. And I think more people now are going to be kind of wise to what my thought process was last year, and I'm trying to take that into account. I think you'll see people taking more swings early when you're trying to win this thing. Speaking of winning, let me give out a couple plays that I have here on the docket before we get to the start of tournament number 2 here in the FedEx Cup Playoffs. playoffs. Of course, we'll get to East Lake next week in the culmination of the FedEx Cup playoffs. They have not teed off yet. We're getting closer here, but it's one of those later tee offs because we're only down to 50 golfers now. So keep that in mind for some of the price points that I'm playing this week, which traditionally, Jensen, I don't play, but top 20s. You got to lay more now because it's just a limited field that's out there. I love the recent form of Hideki Matsuyama, so that's why I was willing to lay $1.70, including ties, for Hideki to get me a top 20, and then Wyndham Clark, who I believe Wyndham could still be up for. I know it feels like Scotty kind of wrapped it up last week by winning for Player of the Year. I think Wyndham, if, and I don't think it's likely that he wins this week and wins next week at the East Lake, but if he did do that, I think Wyndham Clark could still wrestle away Player of the Year from Scottie Scheffler. And look, they all have got money at this stage of their lives and their career, and they are playing for money, but they're also playing for that type of award. He knows that he can still sweep that away from Scottie Scheffler. Also played Tommy Fleetwood in a head-to-head today, Jensen. This is first round only, and this is predicated, and I've been very

0: pretty good play where to spend your money to start your tickets there.
1: Yeah, a couple of other baseball plays added just here in the commercial break. We are going to go a max play, 3 units under 7.5 for the Blue Jays and the Rays. As I mentioned before the break, Shane Bieber has been historically dominant in 3 starts there at Tropicana Field, a 1.80 ERA. He is opposed by Ian Seymour, who has been a revelation for this starting rotation in Tampa. And so I think runs at a premium today. DraftKings already down to a 7, Dave. I know you saw at Circa, I believe they're down to a 7, or they might have a 7.5 still. You might have to run up out of the desk and go lock that in. But that is going to be an official play. Blue Jays, Rays, under 7.5 for 3 units. Also going to attack that Athletics and Royals under 8.5 at minus $1.15. Again, when you look at where these two lineups have really struggled day in and day out, Randy Dobnak has been outstanding. Gage Jump has had those opportunities where he's put some decent outings together. I think that happens here on a getaway day there at Kauffman Stadium. So those are the two additional plays. Again, I know I had people reaching out, Dave. If you're a VSiN Pro subscriber, every single play I make, every single one of them is put on there. That's the reason why we encourage you to become those pro subscribers. I do add throughout the day. Same thing that will happen come football season. Sometimes I like to wait for lineup confirmations or other data that gets me to the window, and that will affect my unit size as well. So, again, VSiN.com/subscribe. $9.99 still to become a VSiN Pro subscriber, Dave, and get all those picks. 100% transparency here on VSiN by the books.
0: I'll give some more detail tomorrow in the program. We're going to have Lupita Caro on tomorrow as well. Really good card here, UFC Sacramento. Rob Moreno and I broke it down. Shameless plug, wherever you get your podcast, please like, subscribe to First Strike. I did get to a play on the over in the main event between Anthony Fluffy Hernandez and Gregory Robocop Rodriguez, and I got it at 2.5 at minus $1.20. Check that. This number's been on the move, and this total's been on the move. I'm seeing today, this morning at DraftKings, it's already up to 3.5, so somebody was picking up what I was putting down, locked in it, that in at 2.5 rounds yesterday. If you can still find those at that price point, play it now. Kennedy and Checkwell, I like him on the undercard here, plus money. He's going to have a big height and reach advantage here. I love him in that fight at plus $1.10. We'll get to those details a little bit more tomorrow. We'll get Lou's thoughts as well before you make those price point tickets in those plays here for UFC Sacramento. Jensen, really excited. I'll see you again later on today, 5 p.m. Eastern, right here in the network. Again, our second annual now. A lot of fun last year doing this futures draft. We're going to do it again today. So please do not miss that opportunity to be profitable here in the football season. If you want more VSiN, of course you do. VSiN.com, the VSiN Watch app. We've got a numbers game with Gil Alexander and Matt Brown. They are in next.
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1: Gambler's Bonus hits again. On June 14th, Betty hit four fours, clearing her Gambler's Bonus four-of-a-kind bingo card for over $11,000. 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
15: 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It's Gil Alexander. It is a numbers game live from Circa Resort Casino. Downtown Las Vegas, Kelly Bidlin remains on assignment back in Nashville, Tennessee. He'll be back on Monday. Today on the show, Danny Higgins has put together a banger. Will Hill will join us, talk Major League Baseball and National Football League, all of his bets that he has today and beyond coming up on the show this morning. And then, of course, on the crescendo to Unscripted with the Crackman Bill Krakenberger, which we always do at 12 noon Eastern, 9 a.m. Pacific, a couple guests that will do some season-long stuff with us. Paul Carr joining us to talk the global football, soccer, as we refer to it. Paul's got a whole bunch of stuff, a whole bunch of different kinds of plays in the Premier League. We're talking about a team to be relegated, team to finish last. That, of course, at the bottom of the Prem. But he's also going to do Golden Boot stuff. All kinds of different season-long bets, and we'll track these all season long. Paul Carr on the Prem, then he'll come back tomorrow and actually give his standard three-pack of plays for the first weekend of Premier League football, if you will. And then Warren Sharp will join us. We have, of course, had extensive segments on our VSiN NFL betting guide. Aaron Schatz was here to talk FTN, their NFL betting guide for the year. Aaron Schatz is FTN, by the way, is the official title of that one. Cleve was here. Cleve TA talked about his football preview. You know who we haven't had on the show yet this year? Warren Sharp with his football preview. Well, we remedy that today, and as is Warren's thing, and this is always great when Warren comes on preseason because his sort of cottage industry is not only schedules, right, easiest, hardest, the obvious thing there, but he will also break down scheduling quirks with net rest, rest edge, which teams get the best of it this year, which teams get the worst of it. Are there three games in 10 days? Are there four games in 17? Those were always bugaboos for him. We find out that that got remedied in what is always an interesting scheduling discussion with the National Football League because of all of our sports leagues, right? It's the one that is the most imbalanced. It's the one that's the most incongruent just because unlike the other sports, divisions are playing other divisions specifically, right? Not full schedules. If you've got 31 games and you got to play all 31 other teams, then it would be much more even. But this is just, it's bizarro in terms of not only who you play, but also what kind of games you play in terms of rest and what your opponent's rest are, and then aggregate them not only on week-to-week or in specific weeks, but also aggregate them throughout the whole season. So we'll talk to Warren extensively about that. He's got his pro football guide out. Let's do the administrative stuff first. MLB August, I think we're done. I think we're not going to do a back-to-back here. Tigers up 3-2 yesterday in Pittsburgh at PNC. Kenley Jansen takes the hill. We had Paul Spohr on yesterday. Paul texted me after this game because I hate being so right with this. Because all he said the problem with the Tigers is they just didn't address the bullpen. And Kenley Jansen, of course, is the face of that as the closer. Gives up a one-out game tying solo shot in the ninth. And then with two outs in the bottom of the ninth, game tied. Tigers trying to push it to extras at this point. Brandon Lau off the right field foul pole, or as Warner Wolf like to say, the fair pole. And the Pirates win. And so that drops the Tigers out. It was great until this past weekend, and now it has all gone into the toilet. It would require a winning streak of epic proportions here to get us back in this. But as it turns out now, it's probably not going to happen for our 60-1 shot on the Tigers. The Phillies now solo lead for August wins. I know Mark Borchardt, that was his play for the month of August. So let's go Mark Borchardt. If we can't win, let's have him win it. 13-5. Obviously, Phillies not nearly as long of a shot as the Tigers. But the Phillies at 13-5 have the lead right now. Three teams behind the Phillies, Rays, Padres, and Cubs, all with 12 wins. Then you see the Metropolitans, Cardinals, and Blue Jays all with 11 wins. Tigers mired, and I do mean mired now, at 9-8. Nothing special in this month of August. They do have a three-game set again at Kansas City this weekend. Better sweep, or we go even further into the toilet. Tennis yesterday, clean sweep. Hope everybody played the tennis yesterday. We had two plays, the clean sheet, I should say. The big one was Thiago Agustin Tirante, who took down Jakub Mencik as a +183 dog. We win that in three sets. And then Amanda Anisimova, 1-4, as they say in the tennis game, 6-1, 6-4 win, clinical over Linda Noskova. That was at even money. So we hit both of those. Good day. Again, hope everybody was on it. And here's the deal now, because I only have one play again today. We're in the quarterfinals in Cincinnati. Again, the tournament that precedes the U.S. Open here in hard court season. U.S. Open, of course, being the slam. Great quarters on the lady side. Sabalenka got knocked out last night by Sarah Beliak, which was just amazing. Sabalenka's got something going on between the ears these days. But we have one play, and it's on the men's side. It is once again, for the third straight match, Thiago Agustin Tirante, +278 versus Artur Fis. So here's the deal again. This is, you know, we talk about this with sports betting, that sometimes the narrative, the mainstream media narrative, helps us as sports bettors. Well, a few matches ago, Tirante played Novak Djokovic. My numbers pointed to Tirante. I did not have the onions to play Tirante at that number against Djokovic, because after all, he is Novak Djokovic. Tirante ends up winning, but Djokovic ends up getting sick, vomits all over the place, literally, on the side during that match. And so that took the mainstream narrative. Oh, well, Djokovic got sick. They don't have access to the numbers, though. Actually, Tirante might have won that anyway, even were Djokovic going full steam there. Took him the next match, Tirante against Martin Landaluce. We won there yesterday as the big dog against Mencik. Today we're taking him as a +278 dog against Artur Fis. Now, again, do I think Fis should be the favorite? I do. But I don't think Tirante should be anywhere close to +278. In fact, even +178, he probably shouldn't be. So Tirante is the play. Let's go see if we can get that one, a third straight win on, what did Matt want to call him? Tat? T-A-T? Tat? See, we could do it again. This time is an even bigger dog than yesterday. Okay, we started this with Matt yesterday. Matt Brown was kind enough to join me yesterday. We started this with him yesterday, but I'll go through it again because we didn't get through the end of it, and I want to get the Drew Dinsick angle. We have two NFL preseason games today. We have three tomorrow. And again, just good to know what the status is with the main players. Again, Vegas at Houston today. Kirk Cousins, of course, has taken the bulk of the first-team reps. Mendoza has taken the bulk of the second team reps, but in this game, Raiders plan to give Mendoza extended first team reps against the Houston defense. D'Amico Ryans of the Texans part confirming that a change of approach here in week two as contrasted with what they did in week one, they're going to play everyone healthy and cleared to play. Everyone's going to start here for the Texans. C.J. Stroud, Will Anderson, Nico Collins, they're in line for the first live snaps of the summer. Now, let me incorporate the Drew Dinsick angle here, which is he doesn't care about anything but the joint practices and fading the team that got crushed in the joint practice. In other words, taking the team that did well in the joint practice, and the assumption is they're going to not play it as aggressively in the actual game that follows that. Well, the Texans and Raiders had a joint practice, and all reports indicating that the Texans controlled the line of scrimmage, gave the Raiders major trouble. Las Vegas struggled defensively through multiple pick sixes during the controlled sessions, giving Houston clear momentum. So if you're into the Drew angle, the Drew Dinsick angle, this would be a play on the Raiders, -1.5 at Houston tonight. There's one more we'll get to. It's not actually tonight or tomorrow in terms of a joint practice angle. As far as the other game tonight, San Francisco at the Chargers, Mike Shanahan about Brock Purdy says, haven't told him yet, but there's a good chance, meaning Purdy will probably go today. Mac Jones didn't play in week one preseason either. He'll probably get some reps today. No CMC, no George Kittle, no Nick Bosa. Even Mike Evans left Tuesday's joint practice with leg soreness. A lot of tightness. That's the word that the Niners are using for a lot of these injuries. Tightness. Substation conspiracy alert. Tightness is what it causes. With the Chargers, starters going to play a series and they're going to come out. Jim Harbaugh very clear about this. Justin Herbert didn't play in week one, so this will mark his preseason debut under Mike McDaniel's system. Ladd McConkey, Quentin Johnson, they'll get some snaps as well. Tomorrow, Jets at Pittsburgh. We said yesterday it was going to be Aaron Rodgers. Not going to be Aaron Rodgers anymore for Pittsburgh. It is going to be Mason Rudolph, Will Howard, Drew Aller, some combination of those three. Drew Aller coming off the just ridiculously good performance in week one of the preseason. Remember with the Jets, Geno is touch and go here, but they have a real battle for the number two position like the Steelers do. Maybe even a even stronger battle for the number two position with the Jets. Cade Klubnik, Brady Cook, Bailey Zappi, they'll all get some run tonight. Jets at Pittsburgh. Steelers are a 1.5-point home dog there after the Aaron Rodgers news came out yesterday. Tomorrow there's three games, Carolina at Jacksonville. Bryce Young and the starting offense expected to play multiple series for the second straight week under Dave Canales. He's going to play the majority of the starters for a couple of drives, they say, for Carolina. And then with Jacksonville, Liam Cohen reversing course this week. He'll play his starters, he says. So that's a bit of a shift from his original plan to hold him out of every preseason game. So he will play some Trevor Lawrence and others to, quote, get a couple drives in, potentially, unquote, against the Panthers. Another 1.5-point road favorite. All three of these games we mentioned, 1.5-point road favorites. Green Bay at Denver. Jordan Love set to play for the second straight week. Matt LaFleur hasn't detailed how long he'll stay in the game. Quote, you're just going to have to watch and find out. So I think it's pretty fluid. There you go. That's all we got from Matt LaFleur. Love played only the opening series in the week one loss to Pittsburgh. Broncos are 6-point home favorites. Bo Nix going to make his preseason debut for the Broncos in that one. And as far as the other joint practice news, the other bit of joint practice news I wanted to mention, if you're into the Drew Dinsick fade angle, mentioned the play on would be the Raiders then because they were so dominated by the Texans. The other one this weekend is all indications from the Patriots and Eagles joint practice is that the Patriots performed very well against Philly's defense and the Patriots secondary dominated. So that would be a play on the Eagles on Saturday, if you're into the fade the joint practice good team angle that Drew loves so much. We'll come back. Will Hill joins us. All his bets next on a numbers game right here at Beeson.
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15: 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Everybody tweeted in. They're getting even better prices on Thiago Agustin Tirante, Tat, as we're calling him. Kurz says, Fluffy Kitten says, bring it home, Tat. Fairway Fred. Or actually, first B. Earl Nelson, Tirante 3-1, plus 300 at FanDuel against Feast today. Fairway Fred, Tirante plus 315 at ProfitX. Let me just, again, can we shout out ProfitX specifically, since you bring it up? I wasn't going to, but since you bring it up. Of all the prediction markets, that is the interface to me, for you, us as sports bettors, that's the one that is the clearest transitional interface. In other words, you will recognize that from all the years of sports betting quicker than you will the other stuff. Now, if you play on all of them, eventually it will be second nature, the pricing, right, being graded to 1 or to 0. All of that will become second nature percentages. But as far as your transition, ProfitX, it doesn't get better than that. And again, very clean pricing there as well, as opposed to some of the others. If you ask me to explain Kalshian polymarket pricing to you right now, it might take 3 hours because I could not do it in any articulate fashion. But ProfitX, very straightforward. So shout out from Fairway Fred on Tirante there, plus 315 at ProfitX. And then Shrek McPhee, Iga, U.S. Open looking better each day. Saba in this is in the same stage Iga was three, four months ago, all mental. Yeah, I would agree with that comparison wholeheartedly. And I would also, you know what I think, that Swiatek has always been the number one player in the world, and he just had to get over what was happening between your ears. And you're right. Sabalenka, She was up 5-1 in the first set tiebreaker to Sara Beliak last night, and she completely gacked it. She overcooked every shot. When she wasn't overcooking, she was hitting the serves into the net. And here's a stat provided by the great Christopher Felica through this Trenton Jocks on Twitter. Sabalenka now up to 6 straight big events without a semifinal, 7 straight overall events without reaching a final. So I would agree with that comparison, Shrek. Nice job. Will Hill joins us now, courtesy of the Progressive Guest Line. You can follow him on Twitter, of course, at NotTheWillHill, 2 E's on the V, and he's the host of the Should Have Bet More podcast. He's going to hang out with us this hour, and then I'm doing the Should Have Bet More podcast. He was kind enough to invite me on later today, so we got a home and home, as you called it off air.
1: Yeah, can't wait. We're basically moving in together, so I'm excited. That's right. Always happy to be on and excited to have you on later. I'm trying to think of, because you're a pretty frequent guest on the Should Have Bet More podcast, as you like to call it, I wish I had wagered more. Now I have deep regret, and you abbreviated that for me. But it's been a while.
15: You haven't been on.
1: I feel like, I don't know, sometime during the summer. When was the last time you were on?
15: I don't know. Eisenhower administration? I'm not sure. It's been a while. Yes. Who is your most frequent guest? Who has the most guest appearances on Should Have Bet More? I actually keep the I don't keep them. Tim Lawson, The Better Life, keeps these stats for the Megapod historically.
1: Yes. I mean, you're up there. The Bear's up there.
15: The
1: Jeff
15: Bear.
1: Parles is up there. JVT's on a lot. It's more, you know, it's who's available and who can, like, be versatile and, like, do other sports. So it's not like, you know, during football, I can't have this person or during, it's the people that are, I would say, I don't know, just, you know, you, Bear, I think JVT and Parles are the four that come to mind. But it's been, I've diversified a little recently. Brett Ciancia, Pick Six Previews. On it's good to get different voices on.
15: Scan the QR code on your screen for more if you want to download and subscribe to Should Have Bet More podcast, which Will does three times per week. All right, let's get some picks first from you. You got some baseball plays today.
1: Yeah, this is just an everyday thing. If you listen to VSiN regularly, you know what I'm going to say. The Yankees under. I think we're looking at under 8. They can't hit, but they can pitch. And one of the only times this has gone over, they've gone over in the last couple of weeks, was last week I was on with you, and it was like 10-5. That is their only over in the last, I want to say, 10 days. And they're 12-2 the last 14 to the under. And it's not that much more complicated than the offense is just not there without Judge and Bellinger and Stanton. It's just it's a team that really struggles to score. The bullpen's good. The starting pitching's outstanding. So it feels like every time you turn on a Yankee game, it's 1-1 in the sixth. It's scoreless in the seventh. It's just a struggle to get that many runs. And got a little bit of a break last night with that Alonso ball. That it was hard to get a good angle, but that certainly looked like a fair ball and a home run. But I'm going back to the well here. I'm going under with the Yanks. I'm starting to see some 7.5s, but there are some 8s out there. Of DraftKings has an 8.
15: You, though, as a Yankees fan, you still believe, though, right, that when they're at full strength, they're the team to beat in the American League?
1: Yes, but it's always, and I said this the other day on the pod, it's becoming, there's just, every time we talk about them, there's a caveat of, well, now it's if they get Fried back, if they get Judge back.
15: Yeah.
1: It just feels like we're too deep in the season and too many ifs where, yeah, if this were a video game and we simulate it and we turn off injuries and we just, you know, we play in the simulation, yeah, the Yankees might run through the American League because it's really not close. Them at full strength and everybody else. That's a loaded team. As much as I'm hard on them and me and Bear and all the guys, we always, you know, complain about the Yankees and they don't spend like they used to. It's not George Seimer. If you have a team with Judge, Stanton, Bellinger, I know Rice is cooled off, Yad Garcia, and then a pitching staff, Fried, Schwitler, Cole, I mean, Weathers, Rodon, it's a loaded team and a good bullpen. That being said, it's just always these caveats. Well, when this guy gets back, when that guy gets back, it's like whack-a-mole where it doesn't feel like they're going to be at full strength. Now, are they good enough and is the American League weak enough where they can win it at 80-85%? They're probably going to have to go through a best 2 out of 3. They're going to have to get guys back. It just, I don't know, Gil, it feels like a lot of ifs and a lot of caveats when you talk about the Yankees.
15: I always feel the need to say this for to represent all non-Yankees fans, though, when this happens, though, and you know how I feel about this on the group chat, which is Chris Felica and Will Hill Yankees fans complaining that the kid doesn't spend as much as his dad. And then you rattle off that all-star team of players that you just rattle off. You're like, oh, we'll cry for you. It's just such a plight the Yankees fans have with this team. But I understand it. It wasn't like that back in the day anyway.
1: It used to be the Dodgers. It used to be get every player, whether you need them or not, and more. And it was just over the top. And there's not that anymore. I think you would even admit that. There is not that just, Yeah. Hey, let's win, win at all costs. And George would be like, I don't care if I break even. I just want to win. This the kid is much more concerned about, you know, getting a profit, which they certainly do.
2: The athletics you are not is the point I'm trying to make. Yes. You would agree with that. Yes.
1: Correct.
2: How about a Willie special? I like these. You are locked into first threes.
1: Yeah, I think Fez originated these. Fez kind of got me onto these, so I'll give credit where credit's due. I like these. These did really well yesterday and so many times ago. For years, I was an underbetter. Back when there was no DH in the NL, you'd get a Lincecum versus Kershaw, and you have the pitcher hit, and the game would fly by. With the ghost runner, with the DH, I don't want to handicap the bullpens anymore as much. There's more variance. It takes more time. I went the first five unders. I've learned a lot, and there was a few examples of this yesterday and in recent days. Sometimes you bet the first five under, and you're clean through two or three. It's that fourth inning, the fifth inning, the second and third time through the lineup, where things blow up. There's an error. You know, the pitchers aren't as sharp, whatever it is. So I've been doing more of this first three, get in, get out. Now, sure, you're going to have situations where you would have won the first five and not the first three. It's going to backfire at some, you know, sometimes, but Red Sox, Arizona was a perfect example yesterday. 1-1 after three. First three under is a winner. After five, it's like 6-4. So I'm going back to first three under here. Jays and Rays. Bieber going for Toronto. He's actually been solid lately. I think three of the last five starts, one earned run or less. One of those was against Tampa late July where he only gave up one run, three hits over seven innings. He's got a weird start in there against the Nats, right? I didn't remember this game. Like, apparently he walked six guys in the first inning, which has kind of screwed up his numbers, but he's been better. Seymour, the lefty going for the Rays. If you look at the Jays, Gil, bottom of the league, 30th OPS against lefties. So give me 1-1 after three, and we'll get in, we'll get out, and we'll try to cash this one.
2: Yeah, the first five stuff you say is so true. Like, if you had a dime for every first five bet you lost in the fifth inning, and it makes complete sense based on how starting pitchers just – you can look at their Fangraphs page, first time through the order, second time, third time, and how it just is devolves. It is a perfect line. For most pitchers, there are obviously are exceptions, but for most it goes that way. And then you have a season-long, or at least the remaining season-long here for us.
1: Dodgers are plus 1,200 at FanDuel to get the three seed. I know one of the things we talk about in the group chat is like playing the Dodgers under the wins. The pitching is, you know, comes and goes. Their offense is starting to show a little age. I know they've gotten healthy here the last few days, and it seems like going to Coors and playing the Rockies is always the perfect antidote for them. But, hey, you can't play the Rockies, you know, 20 more times the rest of the year. I think they're actually done with Colorado. They play Pittsburgh, and they go to Atlanta. They're only two games up on Atlanta. If Atlanta, now they haven't played well recently, the Braves, in the last week or so, and that division's got a little closer. But if Atlanta can take care of business and win two out of three or sweep, the Dodgers, I still think there are some issues there with the age, Betts, and Freeman. Tucker's been a disaster. The bullpen's been a disaster. So 12-1 for me to get the three seed, I think that's just too long of a number, and it's a way to fade the Dodgers here as we're coming down the stretch.
2: I like it. It's also the beauty of the short runway of just 5.5 weeks left of regular season baseball. Imagine Dodgers getting a third seed. Not only do you cash your 12-1, but then the Dodgers have to deal with a high variance best of three if that ends up being the case with the Major League Baseball playoff format.
1: Maybe against Philly.
2: And maybe against Philly. More with Will on the other side. We'll talk some NFL with him. Maybe more. College? Who knows? It's a numbers game at VSiN, the Sports Betting Network.
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15: 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So let me get this straight. These guys are going to Hawaii. There's no game in Hawaii. Is that true, guys? They're just hanging out in Hawaii. That is awesome. I'm being told yes. That's awesome. Good for them. Game is actually at Stanford, and they're going to be in Hawaii just hanging out, doing some shows, and then the College Football Betting Podcast. Again, live edition, Week Zero action, Wednesday, August 26th, VSiN in Paradise. Rainbow Authentics with that logo that you see Tim wearing on his hat all the time. Will Hill, kind enough to join us for some time this morning in the first hour. We'll segue into Will's college football thoughts and plays for the season, some season longs. But Will, right before we got on air, you were mentioning our boy Steve Fezzik. Can we call him our boy? Stevie Fezzik, who I always, you know, take to task here when he's on air. I say, you know, you're a relatively decent human being in real life. Relatively, by the way, to Will. And then on Twitter, you're an abomination from hell. Like, you're the worst human being alive. You say he got into it with a guy that I just said should be the next person in any sports betting Hall of Fame, Elihu Foisel. What do they get into?
1: Yeah, I don't know, getting into it. And again, that for you tab on Twitter, sometimes things pop up and you think it's recent. So I guess this from yesterday. It doesn't seem contentious, but stop me if you've heard this before. Fez going back and forth about CLV and what it means to, like, your win rate and overcoming the vig. I don't want to step on Fezzik Friday, but just a little at Fezzik Sports, a little back and forth with Elihu and Fez about, you know, what it means to get CLV. So
15: who took
1: good content there?
15: Well, let me guess. Elihu took the position, because I haven't seen this, but my guess is that Elihu took the position that getting
0: the best CLV over time indicates that you are going to be a successful better, more than Fez did?
1: It's tough because there's a lot of tweets and quote tweets. Elihu says, if the push rate of that total is 2.4%, you had about 2.4% CLV. The wager is a long-term winner. The hold will crush the book. There's a lot. I would just encourage people to go check it out. But, hey, Friday at noon, I'm sure Fez will be on to noon Eastern with you to explain all this and go into it.
0: One of the great group chat things is Will praising Fezzik, over-the-top praise, just to annoy Todd. And I don't think Todd ever catches on, by the way, that it is not the most authentic praising. All right, to college.
1: They are great segments.
0: Oh, he's fantastic. Stevie is great radio. Say what you will about him. I will say what I will. Yes. What are you saying?
1: And the last thing, too, is Todd will get annoyed if Fez will sometimes repeat the content, not realizing not everyone listens to every minute of every segment.
0: Right.
1: So if Fez, for example, gives a Fast Times at Ridgemont High quote again, or mentions the $1.99 hot dogs at South Point where you can get back in line for three more, Todd gets annoyed that the content gets repeated, which makes for some good humor, some good comedy.
0: That's right. It's the for my music days, it's the sexual healing philosophy, the Marvin Gaye sexual healing philosophy. We would play sexual healing 5,000 times, and as the disc jockey,
1: you'd
0: get sick of it. But every time somebody punches in, they want to hear sexual healing. Oh, this song is outstanding. So it's like you have to completely toggle between those two things. What are some of your favorite college football season longs that you got going?
1: Penn State, I think he's still you can still get around 4-1 to make the college football playoffs, and I don't have make the playoffs in Connecticut, so I can't check the current numbers with that. That's just one of those weird state rules. But if you look at their schedule, there's some good teams in the Big Ten, Gil. They avoid all of them. They avoid Indiana,
0: yes, they do.
1: Oregon. Who's the other one I'm thinking of? Ohio State. I mean, look at that. Marshall, Temple, Buffalo, Wisconsin. Home versus USC. We know USC hasn't traveled. At Michigan's tough, at Washington's tough, but there's a very real path, I think, for Penn State. And over 8.5 is juiced. I would certainly look towards the over. And there's a real path. They go 10-2, and we are going to have, I can just sense it. I can just see it. These debates come December. I don't know if it'll be as contentious as a few years ago with Florida State versus Alabama, because once you get to 12 teams, it's not like four where these teams have legitimate gripes. But the 10-2 Big Ten team with, say, a soft schedule, versus like the 9-3 SEC team that had to play a gauntlet, there's going to be a lot of screaming, yelling, finger pointing. We did more. No, we did more. But I think a 10-2 Big Ten team is probably a favorite to get in the playoff. And I think that path is very real for Penn State. That 4-1 price tag looks intriguing on Penn State to make the playoff.
0: That is 100% going to just dominate the airwaves for a week or two heading into that final selection show, the final, the sixth of the six college football selection shows. It's totally going to be about, can a three-loss SEC, because with the extra conference game, right, there's going to be really good 9-3s that are going to either get caught in, they're either going to get left out, and most likely one will get left out. It'll all be inconsistent reasoning. They'll use some reasons for acceptance and the very same reasons for non-acceptance. You know the drill. Anything else of note season-long that you have?
1: Season-long, I've mentioned this on this show. The numbers come down. It's come down, I think, for good reason. I think I gave it on your show maybe a month or so. Georgia was plus 325 to win the SEC. That's more like 260, 270 now.
0: Oh, yeah.
1: I mean, I still like it. I don't know if I'd play it any further, but, I mean, I think we've all heard they have a favorable schedule, sort of like Penn State, where they avoid Texas and LSU and Texas A&M and Tennessee. It's at Bama. It's at Ole Miss. They get Oklahoma at home. If you can split those two road games, they're going to be favored in every game. They bring back a ton of talent. They bring back the quarterback. It's weird to say Georgia is kind of being slept on or underrated, forgotten about, because they were so dominant in college football, three or four years ago. But even, in down years, quote unquote, where they lose in the quarterfinals last 2 years, they win the SEC or get to the SEC title game pretty much every year. I think they've been there 8 of the last 9 years. You'll probably get there. You'll probably be in the game and be a big favorite. So, and I probably wouldn't play it much lower than plus 260, but I still think that's a good bet. And same with Miami. I just think Miami in the ACC, even though that's odds on and you got to lay a price that's not sexy, it's sitting there in count from now until December. I mean, that ACC schedule is pretty favorable. They're so much better than everybody else. I know Cristobal has a habit of losing games he's not supposed to. And, again, you're tying up money for a while, but they should be in that game, and they should be a pretty significant favorite. So I think Miami in that minus 140 or so range is still pretty playable to win the ACC. I'll give you a game I like. And this is the first one in college football, Gil. We talked a little bit about it last year. We know Michael Lombardi, and I know he's not with the program right now. And we know Belichick, you know, just the way he builds a program. I like that under 47.5 in that game against TCU. Those guys are going to build a program from scratch. And, you know, year two, they kind of mold it into what they want to do, what they like. Defense, running the ball, being conservative. I know both quarterbacks kind of inexperienced. I think that 47.5, the first game of the year, probably offenses maybe not as, you know, on the same page, things like that. I think that 47.5 is a touch high. I like the under in that game.
0: That anything else week zero, or is that the one?
1: I think that's the one. There's some stuff in week one that I was looking at, by the way. In week zero, I think it was last year, everybody liked Hawaii. And it got home. It was not easy, but it got home, I think, on a late field goal.
0: Was that that game against Stanford?
1: Everybody liked Stanford. Yeah.
0: That was a brutal football game to watch. Yes. I had Stanford, I believe.
1: Yes, it was.
0: Yeah.
1: Yes, it was.
0: So finish your thought. I'm sorry. What about this one? You think everybody?
1: No, just seems like everyone, even though everyone was on Hawaii last year, it seems like everyone seems to agree Stanford's the right side, but you're missing the best of the number because this opened, I think, Stanford by 3 or 4, and we've gotten up to like 5.5, 6 in some spots. So I don't have a play there, but just happy it's back. I mean, think about it. We got a couple days till Saturday. What are we, 8, 9 days away from having like college football games that count? Everyone has their different version of, when does football start? For some people, it's the Hall of Fame game. For some people, it's like week one of the NFL regular season. To me, last week, that Thursday where you get a bunch of preseason games at once, that felt like football's back. But once you get college football games that actually count, it's hard to argue that football isn't back.
0: I am totally a week one NFL guy. I would fall under that category. I get it. Football's happening, but that's the true story. Well, real quick on college football, and this is Sports Talk Radio for 90 seconds. Let's just go back to the top of college football. Let's say Texas goes... Because we have NFL teams, right, that are essentially tanking for a quarterback here. They have no intention, like, you know, of actually succeeding this year. They won't say that word, but that's essentially what's happening. Let's say Texas goes 9-3. They don't win a national championship. Arch Manning has a very good college football season, but he's the number one pick in the draft. Let's say it's the Arizona Cardinals. Let's say it belongs to them. Set a line on him returning to Texas for next year.
1: Ooh. Boy, I would say minus 180 he goes to the NFL. I don't know, though.
0: Oh, really?
1: Question.
0: Okay. I thought you were going to go the other way.
1: What would your number be?
0: A slight favorite to staying. Because I just think we...
1: Meaning you think he wants to avoid the bad organization?
0: Yes.
1: Kind of like Eli did?
0: Yes. Okay. I picked Arizona specifically because if it's the Jets, if it's Miami, weather, right, whatever, like whatever your like is New York City, obviously the biggest market. But if you just took a more moribund, you know, an equally moribund franchise, but without the sort of cachet of anything, so Arizona fits that bill, what would he do? And I just think we live in an era where you can, I mean, multi-millions, right, staying in college. Why rush it? I don't know. But I don't know what's in his head. I don't know. We shall see. We shall see on that. Obviously, there's risk of injury. There's other factors, so...
1: Yeah.
0: It's no lock, that's for sure. Will will join us for some NFL talk on the other side. Will Hill hanging out. Still to come, Paul Carr, Warren Sharp, Bill Krakenberger. It's a numbers game right here at Beeson, the Sports Betting Network.
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15: 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Gil Alexander hanging out. We got tweets to vote. Kenny G. Not that Kenny G. Different Kenny G. Morning, Gil. I was in town a few weeks ago signing up for the Circa contest. Guess who we ran into? Bill Krakenberger. Bill was kind enough to stop and spend 20 minutes with us. Please tell Bill he was so right about the veal parm at the Italian-American Club. Have a great show. Thank you, Kenny G. Yes. Billy is very personable, hangs out, stops, talks to people. He's a good man. He'll be here a little later on for Unscripted. LFC title records. Football starts August 29th when bets on college football futures officially begin. I love Will. He's an excellent sports bettor. However, I think I might fade all of his picks on the Megapod this year. Thoughts, Todd Wishnev? See, this is just a guy ribbing Will who is being encouraged by Todd, because Todd's big thing is he schmack talks Will for picking the Titans all the time on the Megapod and perhaps ending up with a 1-2 record sometimes. I'll just paraphrase. Scott C., between all the exceptional handicapping, the pods, the family, and training for Mr. Olympia, when does Will Hill sleep is the question from Scott C. I have no idea. He's got 75 kids. Will, what do you have to say for yourself? When do you sleep? Anytime?
1: I'll start with the Megapod. Look, I've taking my medicine. You got to take your medicine. You don't do well. I'm already looking at week one. I've been looking at week one all summer, trying to turn it around. And you get in your head sometimes like, man, and that's like the worst thing in betting, when you start to doubt yourself and you're like, it's just, there's that uncertainty. But let's see. This year is a new year. I will be very anxious for week one, but I would do just about anything for a 3-0. And I'd rather win millions, I'd rather win Survivor than have a good year on the Megapod, but the fact that I have to eat and think about it, that shows you how bad I want to get back on track.
15: It's a lot of pressure.
1: As far as, like, the kids, it's funny. You mentioned crack. Well, being at Bet Bash a couple weeks ago, it was so fun meeting everyone, talking to everyone. I met Crack in person. One of the first things, I think the first thing he said to me, how the bleep do you afford four kids? I can barely afford my wife, in that typical Crack like cadence. Yeah, he's such a great dude, and that's another favorite hour of mine. I'm looking forward to hearing him coming up.
0: Let's do this exercise. Let's go through all eight divisions in the NFL, and let's go with your projected order of finish 1, 2, 3, 4. You down to do this?
1: Sure.
0: Yeah, it sounds like you're going to say no to me here on this. I don't feel like doing that, Gil. I really, I'd rather do something else. Let's start with the NFC East. Give me the 1, 2, 3, 4, how this ends up.
1: I'll go Cowboys, Eagles, Commanders, Giants.
0: Did you just put the Commanders 3 so I didn't get upset? Is that what you did? Or are you sincere? Yes, he says.
1: Both.
0: Cowboys first, Eagles second. Really? Okay. One of them.
1: It'll be close, I think.
0: Don't encourage Dave Ross. Don't do that. NFC,
1: oh, man.
0: NFC North, your NFC North with your Vikings. 1, 2, 3, 4. This might be the hardest.
1: I'll go Vikings, Lions, Packers, Bears. Boy, that's going to be a good last place team.
0: What a homer.
1: I think the Bears, they created 33 turnovers, plus 22 in turnover differential. They're already beat up on defense, got a lot of injuries. They might, and they got first place schedule. I like Minnesota, I think, and I never picked the Vikings. I was not high on them last year. I don't care what you think of Kyler Murray. You could be the biggest Kyler Murray detractor there is. He is so much better than McCarthy. They went 9-8 last year. They avoid the Seahawks. They avoid the Rams. I'll go with Minnesota here to win the division.
0: Yeah, I'm not going to go through it again because we've gone through it several times here during the summer.
1: Yeah.
0: But when it comes to Murray, people, for whatever reason, and mayor of Munchkinland was Lombardi's phrase, right?
1: Yeah.
0: But that's emblematic of how people sort of snicker, right? When there's certain players that people, Kyler Murray, right? They sort of do that. But when you actually look at it, when he's healthy, he's actually a really competent quarterback. Not great, but he's a super competent quarterback, like borderline top 10 in 2021 and 2024. And so if Brian Flores can keep that defense, that's a big if, but if he can keep it elite, Vikings won from Will. Was it Vikings, Lions? What did you have? Vikings, Lions, Packers, Bears was your order?
1: Okay. Packers, Bears. But to be honest, you could throw a blanket really over the four teams. I mean, you could pick out of a hat. You told me Minnesota finishing last. Kyler Murray got hurt and it fell apart. And, McCarthy's back in there and they went 5-12. I'd say, okay, I'm disappointed, but not shocked. I don't know how you can be shocked by any order of those four teams in that division.
0: Speaking of that, maybe I shouldn't have said the hardest was the NFC North. NFC South, good luck. 1 through 4.
1: This honestly, I was on Atlanta, but I...
0: Yeah, this, it could be
1: anybody. Tua didn't look good. Go ahead. Sorry.
0: No, this really could be anybody. Go ahead. I'm sorry.
1: I'll go Saints, Bucks, Falcons... And the other team, the Panthers, but man,
0: the other team.
1: Just retweet what I said about the North. I mean, how could you have any confidence? I mean, look at the win total. They're all within a game of each other. Baker was great to start last year, the first five or six games. MVP, what, short shot or right there? And then he stunk the last half of the season. Saints look like an up and coming team. The schedule is favorable, but they already lost Tyson. I bet Atlanta to win the division, but Tua hasn't looked good. They lose Jalen Walker for the year, and they lose Pierce for half the year, which he deserved to get suspended. I mean, your guess is as good as mine.
0: What was your order again? Repeat that. Saints? Who else?
1: I have no idea. Okay. It was Saints, Bucks, Falcons, Panthers.
0: Saints, Bucks, Falcons, the other team, he said. Panthers. They were I don't know if you know this, but they won the division last year, if I'm not mistaken. Yeah,
1: I picked them to win the division last year in the NFL guide. I had them and I had the Bears, so as bad as it was in the Megapod, NFL, my betting guide division picks were pretty good. They were both 5-1 or longer.
0: Okay, NFC West. This I find this more interesting than most people do, I think. But what is your order in the NFC West?
1: I'll go Rams, Seahawks, 49ers, Cardinals. I'll go boring, but I've been making this point. I don't know if you and I have talked about it. I can't remember, and aside from Denver in 2016 because Peyton Manning retired, I can't remember a Super Bowl champion that's being this slept on, that's being this kind of forgotten about, where it's like, yeah, they won, but who's going to win it this year? It's definitely not going to be them. Like, nobody's picking them. The schedule, it's interesting. The schedule's backloaded because they don't play the Rams at all until Christmas. They play them Christmas and then, January 10th. The season goes super late last year. We have regular season games on January 10th, but the Rams schedule is early. I'll flip it. I'll say Seahawks, then Rams, then 49ers, then Cardinals.
0: That's what I was looking for. No, I mean, I get it. The Rams are, we have a lot of people who project the Rams as like leaps and bounds. Some leaps, some bounds, some both leaps and bounds, better than every other team. But I agree with exactly what you're saying, which is I just don't understand why people are so convinced there's going to be a downturn on the Seahawks. I really don't. And I think they're just their defense is going to be well coached again. I think they get better as the season goes on. I'm with you there. And the Niners, I was super bullish on, but now all the injuries, you know, how bullish can you be?
1: But it's an older core, too. Yeah. It seems like they're always hurt. Have you watched, and I know we got to do the other divisions. Have you

0: forward. I think I'm going to go Bills, Patriots, and then Jets, Dolphins. I mean, you can flip a coin between the top two. You can flip a coin between the bottom two.
1: Well,
0: I just think the Bills. I mean, you look at Allen. He was a rookie in 2018 that missed the playoffs. Every year since then, look at how many wins they have. It's 11, 10, 11, 13. They're always 10, 11 plus. You know, 10's a bad year. And the Patriots, the schedule's tough for both teams. I'll just say the Bills have a higher floor and go with the Super Bowl hangover angle, which I do think is a real thing. And then Jets are a little bit better than the Dolphins. So Bills, Pats, Jets, Dolphins.
1: Remember, you can bet on these exact as 1-2s. You can bet on 1-2-3-4s at books. AFC South.
0: AFC South. Houston. Boy, this is another tricky one.
1: I don't think I've had maybe one person who has not been on the Texans winning this. Maybe one person.
0: I'll go with the Texans. That defense is awesome. I know defense doesn't always translate year to year, but that defense is so good. I'll go chalk here. I'll go Texans, Jags, Colts, Titans. Earmuffs, I think the Titans could be better. Ward, you know, and Salah, Dable, offensive coordinator. I'm not laying the three with them. Week one, Todd Wishnev against the Jets. I'm not laying points with that team, and that team has done plenty to me to hurt me. But I'll go chalk here, Texans, Jags, Colts, Titans.
1: All right, AFC North. Are you a Ravens guy or are you a Bengals guy?
0: I'll go Bengals. Everyone seems to be on the Bengals. I specifically don't like that under or that 11.5 for Baltimore. To me, I mean, they just always get the benefit of the doubt. I'll flip them and go Bengals, Ravens, and then I'll go Browns, then Steelers.
1: Ooh.
0: And you know what? Maybe the Browns. If I had to pick one kind of, oh my God, that team is 8-4, and that team is flirting with the playoffs. Maybe the Browns a little better at skill positions than people might think. They're always pretty good at defense. They always play good defense at home. Can you get anything, I mean anything, out of Watson, which is just one of the worst transactions any team will ever make? Maybe Cleveland's a little sleeperish, so I'll go Cleveland with the three.
1: Okay.
0: So I'll go Bengals, yeah, Bengals one, Ravens two.
1: Because I was about to say, are the Steelers the most obvious third-place team in any division? But before I could say that, you spell that right there. And finally, the AFC West order of finish.
0: I'll go Chiefs now because the Chargers already beat up on the offensive line, so I'll go Chiefs. Chargers, Broncos, you could throw a blanket over those three, and we know the Raiders are probably going to finish last.
1: I think it's the Broncos.
0: It's a tough exercise.
1: Yeah. Well, that's why you're here, Will. Appreciate it. Looking forward to Should Have Bet More later today. Should Have Bet More podcast. The host, Will Hill. Thank you, sir. Appreciate it.
0: Thanks, man.
1: Coming back, Paul Carr, Prem, season-longs, a bunch of them next.
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7: 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It's Gil Alexander flying solo from Circa. Kelly on assignment in Nashville, Tennessee. We're like, let's send him on assignment, I don't know where. Hey, how about Nash, Vegas? That's where we'll send him. Kelly will be back on Friday. Still to come, Crack Unscripted, an hour from now, Bill Krakenberger, whatever's on his mind, sports betting-wise and beyond, we will pick his brain. We don't even have to pick his brain. He just vomits it out, and we look forward to that conversation as we do every week. Still to come also this hour, we will hear from Warren Sharp. We've gone through everybody's NFL preview guide, it feels like, except for Warren, so we will right the ship on that here coming up. But first, making his triumphant return to the program after a fabulous summer where we had him on all the time to talk World Cup. Man, World Cup feels like it was, I don't know, man, I was about to say it feels like it's a long time ago, but actually it feels like exactly the appropriate length of time since its conclusion. It's Paul Carr. You agree with that, Paul? First of all, great to see you.
8: Good to see you, Gil. It's good to be back. Yeah, the final was a month ago yesterday, which I guess feels about right.
9: Yeah.
8: I mean, I can't imagine for these players, like, you know, these guys have played all the way till then. They finally get a couple weeks off, and then, you know, they're right back at it. So some of these guys, it wouldn't surprise me if a few of them are eased back in. But, it's a grind on these players as well.
7: I have to admit, both Kelly and me, like, when you texted and you're like, hey, can I come on this week because it's premier? We're like, what? You know, we were sort of startled by that. So
8: the Community Shield is like the semi preseason lid lifter for the Premier League. It was last weekend and it started and I got the alert on my phone. I was like, oh, okay, we're going now. So all those early season stuff has started. But yeah, Premier League starts in earnest tomorrow.
7: Wow. Okay. Well, we have seven season long bets that we're going to get to. Before we get to the specific bets, and a lot of those are plus money. All of them are plus money, except for one of them. Let's just talk broadly. Your first sort of headline, your first sort of topic sentence was, the table is compressed. What do you mean by that?
8: Yeah. Basically, there's a pretty clear top 2 to 5 teams, depending on where you want to draw the line. There's a pretty clear bottom three, and those are all the newly promoted teams. But that middle, that 6 to 17 range, is just a big, you know, shrug emoji. Like, any of those teams almost could finish anywhere. And you know, just been reading a lot and a lot of previews. Almost everyone's got their favorite team that could do well or not. Like, almost nothing would shock me if any of those teams, 6 through 17, finished anywhere in the table. There's obviously likelihoods and all that stuff, and we'll get to some of that. But I guess maybe the best analogy that I can think of to American sports is like SEC football, where the middle is just has gotten better, like in the arms race. Similar thing in the Premier League. These middle teams have more money than almost every European team except for your Bayerns, Real Madrids, Barcelona types. And so they're just getting better. That middle is just moving up and getting more congested. So whatever happens there is probably not going to be super shocking this year, one way or the other.
7: In the NFL this year, one of the headlines is we have 21 new offensive coordinators. Like, there's 32 teams. We have 21 new offense. It's ridiculous.
8: Wow.
7: Something sort of similar in the Premier League this year?
8: Yeah, we have 11 new managers from the start of last season. A couple of those joined midway through the year. And four of the top five teams have new managers since the start of last year, including Manchester City. Pep Guardiola is gone for the first time in a decade, so there's much more of a question. You know, Man City's, you know, margin for error or error bars are probably a little wider than they have been. But yeah, City, Chelsea, Man United, Liverpool all have new managers since the start of last season, four of the new 11 guys. So there's a lot of some familiar faces, some not, some you like, some you may not, some in good situations, some not. So there's a whole bunch of new possibilities there as well.
7: You just referred to the Community Shield, which is probably not familiar to most American sports fans, but there was a result there that did affect odds to win the Prem, right?
8: Did it ever. So Arsenal and Man City played. It's always the Premier League winner against the FA Cup winner from the previous season. And there's a trophy on the line. It's kind of preseason, kind of not. It is an official game, though. Arsenal won 3-0. And before that game, your title odds were roughly Arsenal 150, Arsenal 160, and City was around plus 280 most places. Now, I've seen Arsenal as low as plus 105 to win the title, and City as high as plus 370. So that's a big reaction to one game that Arsenal was better. It was more like a 2-1, 2-0 type of game than a 3-0. It was not a shellacking. It wasn't as bad as the score indicated. Arsenal scored early and just kind of, you know, ran out the clock while scoring with their few opportunities after that. So, it's been interesting to see the reaction as, you know, the money just clearly starts coming in like this last week. But a big reaction to one single game in the title odds.
7: Paul may have tipped his hand on one of his first bets coming up, but we'll save that for after this one last thing, which is, and I didn't know this was a thing, but you were talking about set pieces and how, like, it's a really high percentage of goals were scored on set pieces last year.
8: Led by Arsenal, who had the most in the league. 27% of Premier League goals were on set pieces last year. Set pieces meaning corner kicks and free kicks. This is not counting penalties. Corners, free kicks, throw-ins. 27% was the highest in the Premier League in the last 15 years. And aesthetically, it made the game just kind of ugly. You know, guys were just, how many players can you fit in the six-yard box in front of the keeper and distract him or interfere with him accidentally to help create scoring chances? Now, at the World Cup, the officials did a really good job of preventing that. They sent out, you know, information beforehand, talking to players and teams about that. The Premier League is doing a similar thing before the season where they say they want to cut down on that physicality, on that interfering with goalkeepers. Will they, and will they all season, is a big question mark. And if it does, if they do, that could affect not just Arsenal, but kind of everybody. I mean, because every team was kind of on board with this, calling it a meat wall in front of goal by the end of the season. So how that's going to play a little bit more from an aesthetic standpoint will be an interesting storyline this year.
7: That sounds like a lot of previous NFL off seasons were like, we're going to do this, we're going to enforce this, and the refs do it for the preseason. Then by the time week one comes around, everybody forgot about it already.
8: So we'll see. I mean, maybe they will. I hope they do, because it is just, again, it's better to watch if you're not just congesting the box and making a mess out of things. But we'll see if they do and how long it lasts.
7: One last thing, and this might tip a hand on, I lied, one more thing. This might tip a hand on one of your plays, too. But whenever we're going through the Premier League table, I sort of get interested in this record at the bottom, because there's always a side that seems to flirt with it, at least from the table standpoint, but then it never sort of happens. The record is Derby County, who managed only 11 points back in, was it earlier part of this century, I believe it was?
8: 07-08, I believe.
7: You think a team will legit flirt with this this year?
8: Hull City could flirt with it. I mean, looking at various computer models that spit out like 14 points, 19 points, You know, so they're in range. You know, last year, like, Wolves was kind of in range for the first half, but they really weren't that bad. They weren't good, but they weren't 11 points bad, and they ended up, I think, with 20. Burnley had 22. They were probably worse, but got more points. So, yeah, Hull City, I'll get into the numbers a little bit, but they're a newly promoted team that looks ripe. I mean, I haven't seen a single preview that picks them not to finish last, or at least not to be relegated. They're like minus 650 to get relegated.
9: Oh, and, man.
8: You know, even shorter some places. So this is not expected to be a good team.
9: Minus 650 to finish bottom three. Wow. Okay.
8: Yeah.
9: Well, let's start. By the way, all of these, all of Paul's picks are up on Yahoo. He does full team-by-team season previews on the Ringers Wise Guys YouTube channel as well. Man, you're everywhere these days. Good for you.
8: Getting busy. Yeah, right back at it.
9: Getting busy. All right, let's start with the dude. We don't have to throw up all of his picks right here, Danny, but let's start with the ones that we just alluded to, the top and the bottom. I think you may have called your shots on these, but let's start with the top, where you said, okay, this line moved, and it felt like you were saying it's an over-adjustment. Maybe you're going the other way.
8: Yeah, this is what Arsenal's the best team, and obviously the most likely to win the title. They're down close to even money. So that is the play. If you're picking straight up, if I'm picking straight up, I'm taking Arsenal for sure. But at like plus 105, plus 120, I don't think they win the title that often. So obviously then the question is, who else is a contender? Man City, Liverpool, Chelsea, Man United are your next four. And I still like Man City at this price, at plus 350. I played it. You can get it at plus 370 right now. It might creep higher in the next day or two. I'm not sure. And the reason, I guess the most likely thing this season is Arsenal is going to be basically what Arsenal was last year and has been for the past two, three, four seasons under Mikel Arteta. Pretty steady, maybe not quite the high ceiling that some other teams had, but they're right there in the title race. That's what we saw last year. But Arsenal left the door open last year, and Manchester City had the opportunity. You know, they were favored in the last quarter, third of the year at one point to win the title before dropping points themselves. So I think we'll see that again this year. City still has plenty of talent. They have Erling Haaland, of course, the best striker in the world. They have so much attacking talent with Jeremy Doku on the wing, he's a Belgian guy people might have seen at the World Cup. Ryan Cherki was coming off the bench for France, but he's great in attack. So plenty of guys that City has. The question for City is the new manager. I mentioned Pep Guardiola is gone. Enzo Maresca comes in. He'd been at Chelsea last year, was not very good. He was at City as an assistant for a couple of years recently. Probably a little more conservative than Pep Guardiola is at times. But, I mean, I think he's at least a average type of manager. So City's going to have that door open. They have the upside. I think they probably have more upside than Arsenal if they got it all figured out offensively. So at plus 350 or better, I have played that to win the title.
9: Is Guardiola moving on more Belichickian or more Tomlinian, if you will? Tomlinian.
8: I think it's Tomlinian. You know, he hasn't taken a job elsewhere. You know, there have been reports going to Italy or a national team that haven't really played out yet. I suspect he'll come back at some point, but I don't think it'll be this year, and I don't think it'll be unless it's just the perfect situation.
9: Okay. So Man City to win the title, plus 350 from Paul after the over-adjustment this weekend. We'll get to his other season longs. He's got six more, including the bottom. I think he tipped his hand on who he might be betting to finish last. But five more on top of that. Every which way, the Premier League with Paul Carr, right here on the Numbers Game. Pardon me, at Visa, the Sports Betting Network.
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9: 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Bet sharp, look square. It's Gil Alexander. I just want to read a couple tweets here. Chance Copperpot: I have to agree with Will on Hard Knocks. I binged watch all of the new season last night. I thought it was pretty good. Pardon me, I don't know where Navy says. I thought it was pretty good. And the last few seasons have been meh to me. There's a very long scene with the slow motion spiral that seemed like filler. Oh, that sounds exciting. And this is from Xavier 82. I hope Will's first play on the Megapod is the Titans over the Jets in week one. Robert Saleh returns to stomp his former team into the ground. Let's go. NFL almost here. Yeah, man, get me charged up. And then Bob Timmis Prime. He's kind of all over the place in this tweet. He says, I also had a rough year last year, trying not to let it creep into this year. I never let the quote-unquote eye test have any weight. I think that was a mistake. It's hard to balance how much weight to give it, though. That's the art of picking, I guess. Yeah. Yeah, Optimus Prime, if it was easy, right, if it was easy to solve this puzzle of sports betting, man, we'd all be on a beach, right? So it's a puzzle. It's always difficult. It's always an alchemy of different things. Numbers, motivations, all kinds of things, which we'll get into Warren Sharp here later in the hour. And let's see, Scotty. Good morning, Gil. Doing a great job flying solo. Thank you. Could you please ask Paul Carr if he's also Arb Thief? I don't know who that is on Twitter. Cheers. I'm pretty sure he's not. It's Paul Carr, ladies and gentlemen, courtesy of the Progressive Guest Line. You can follow him on Twitter at Paul Carr, C-A-R-R. He works at True Media Networks. He doesn't just work there. He's one of the guys that runs the show over there, I believe is a proper way to phrase it. Paul Carr joins us now once again from the heartland. You are not this other, you don't have another Twitter account, right? No.
25: I don't have time for that. I'm not Arb Thief.
9: Yeah.
25: Sorry.
9: didn't think so. All right. So season long, Man City to win the title. Paul already talked about that. Plus 350. Let's get this one out of the way because we already talked about it. Hull City, then you're betting to finish last, I'm guessing?
25: Yeah. I got them a plus 120 last night. If there's plus money out there or even paying a little juice, I would still like it. Let me put it this way. So last year in the championship is the second division. Hull City finished sixth in the championship, and they won the playoff between third through sixth to get to the Premier League. Their expected goal difference meaning, you know, basically what their goal difference could have should have been based on the shots taken and given up, was minus 19, which was second worst in the entire 2014 league. They overachieved by one of the, you know, top 14 from an overachieving standpoint over the past 10 years in the league. And generally good defense translates better than good offense when moving up to the Premier League. Well, their defense was terrible. They gave up the second most expected goals, the third best shots in the league. And while they've made a lot of signings since then, there's no like big wow signings in there. So it's really hard for me to see how they don't finish last. So I got a plus 120, any like minus 110, minus 120, I think is still interesting. That any projections you see under 20 points is pretty normal. So it's really hard for me to see them not finishing last.
9: I just looked at the map to check out where Hull City is. So it's east coast north of Birmingham. Is essentially okay. Where it is, for those who all care right. About such things. All right, then there's the top four, those that advance to the Champions League, top four, and you have a bet.
25: Yeah, top five will advance, actually. So you can bet top five, obviously
9: that's
25: different
9: right. Prices.
25: Yeah, I like Chelsea here. So, you know, Arsenal City are kind of a given, and then you've got a tier of three, Chelsea, United, Man United, and Liverpool, that presumably are fighting for third and fourth. And I think Chelsea has the most upside here. Their most important transfer for the offseason was probably their manager, Xabi Alonso, who was at Leverkusen, Real Madrid briefly before he was fired last season. That was really more for, you know, not getting along with players and or front office than on the field results. And now he's coming into a Chelsea team that was finished in 10th last year, but their underlying numbers were closer to 5th. So they're not as bad as they ended up last year, and they have a lot of talent that they just couldn't figure out. You know, Cole Palmer, Joao Pedro, Estevao's a young kid they've got there, Pedro Neto, lots of different guys who could come in and score goals. So they have to figure that out, but I'm really confident in Xabi Alonso. I think he's a good manager, so that's the biggest reason. He's just going to kind of steady the ship and be the adult in the room at Chelsea, and with that, I like them top four at minus 120.
9: Top four, Chelsea, minus 120. This is the only minus bet of all of these. The rest of these are in plus money. Let's do top half and bottom half. You made a bet on each of these.
25: All right. Yeah, I got Crystal Palace top half. They finished 15th last season, but they were 10th at the midway point before they kind of faded because the last half of the year they were focused on the UEFA Conference League, which is like the CBI, basically, the third European competition, but they won that tournament, and that's what they were really focused on once it was clear they were safe from relegation and such. So they are more of a 10th place type of team or better. They also underachieved from an expected goal standpoint significantly last season, scored 33 non-penalty goals, but were expected to get about 52. So that's a pretty big gap that they could, you know, even if they just kind of revert back to that, it'll be pretty good. Most of the attack is still back, at least at the moment. They do have a new manager, a guy named Pierre Sage is coming in from Lens in France, but I like his resume, so I think they'll be all right. A year ago, they were 155 to finish top half, and now they're 250, and there's not a lot that has changed here, I don't think. So, yeah, plus 250 is good for me on Palace to finish top half.
9: Got to finish in the top 10. That's the top half. Crystal Palace plus 250, and then Aston Villa bottom half plus 275.
25: Yeah, sort of the opposite story. Villa finished fourth last year, but ran super hot, exceeding their expected goal difference by 12, which was second best in the league. Lost a handful of players. So I'm looking at them at bottom half at plus 275. They're also going to be in Champions League this year, which is obviously good for them, but also means, you know, it's the old, you're fighting a battle on multiple fronts problem, where Villa doesn't have the depth of the top few clubs, and they're not as good as those teams. They can't take as many, you know, take a Champions League game off if you're playing a lesser team or something. So I think they're going to struggle. They could be about as good as last year and still fall down the table pretty easily. Because, again, that 6th through 15th through 17th is pretty tight. It was only like 5 or 6 points separating half a dozen spots last year. So they drop, you know, they drop a few points just because they're not running as well and a few more because they're in Champions League and you're down in the bottom half. So plus 275 on the bottom half for Villa.
9: I like the SEC comparison you made earlier with the middle that is more murky than the top and bottom.
25: Right.
9: Okay. Now, I don't know this for a fact because I didn't go back, but by recollection, this is the best historical Paul Carr category of season longs, which is team to be relegated. You've hit these a couple years at least, and all at good prices. You're taking a shot this year in this category as well.
25: Yeah, last year we got Wolverhampton at plus 300, 330, something like that.
9: Mm-hmm.
25: A couple years ago was think it was Southampton, like plus 110. This year I'm going to Sunderland at plus 350. So they're the fourth favorite to be relegated. Hull City we covered. The other two new teams up are Ipswich Town and Coventry City. I think one of those two is going to survive. They're pretty close. I could be persuaded either way. And I think Sunderland is the best candidate to drop down in. Now, it may seem odd. They finished seventh last year, but they ran super hot, especially early. They ran about 15 goals. The expected goal difference was about 15 goals worse than where they actually were. Didn't take a ton of shots, didn't take a lot of shot quality. And they had a lot of comeback wins, which is, you know, that's good for them, but that's hard to sustain. They didn't score first very often. So they haven't changed the team a whole lot. And they're playing in Europa League, which is the NIT of European soccer. So they've got the two-front battle issue, too. Didn't bring a lot in. You know, if they play back last season again, they're probably in the bottom half. And they could easily, you know, lose a few more points and really struggle here. So plus 350, I think that's pretty good on Sunderland to be relegated.
9: All right, Paul, we saved the best for last, at least the longest shot for last here. Golden Boot, you are taking fire. What do you got?
25: We hit a 40-1. We split a 40-1 like 4 years ago on Sun Heung-min for Tottenham. So I'm taking another 40-1 on Cole Palmer of Chelsea to win the Golden Boot. Took him last year at 28-1. Didn't come close, but, you know, it happens. It's a 40-1 shot. I'm not saying go bet the house on it, but it's worth a sprinkle to me. Here's the case. We always talk about you have to take penalties and you have to play for a good team.
9: Yes.
25: Cole Palmer takes penalties, so that's worth probably 5-7 goals, I hope, this season. Plays for a good team in Chelsea. We covered them, a top four team, I think. He's got a new manager, Xabi Alonso, who I think will play him in kind of a more of a dual 10 spot that he likes. Basically get him more up the field, closer to goal, have more opportunities. So you get 5 or 6 penalties. He's shown he can score, you know, 15 other goals. And once you top 20, you got a decent shot at it. Now, you're still kind of betting that Erling Haaland is going to get hurt so he doesn't score 25 goals. But at 40-1, I think that's worth a sprinkle on Cole Palmer.
9: All right. We'll go over these towards the end of the show as well. But let's rifle through them. Man City to win the title, plus 350. Chelsea, top four, minus 120. Crystal Palace, top half of the table, plus 250. Aston Villa, bottom half of the table, plus 275 when all is said and done. Sunderland to be relegated, a Paul Carr special at plus 350. Then there's Hull City. I forgot about that one. Hull City to finish last at plus 120, flirting perhaps with the all-time low record of points. And then Cole Palmer, Chelsea, Golden Boot, 40-1. Paul, let's do it. We'll have you on tomorrow. Tomorrow over a three-pack of plays.
25: You betcha. We'll be back.
9: Okay. Paul Carr, doubleheader, three-pack of plays starting out the Premier League season tomorrow. Thank you, sir. Appreciate it. At Paul Carr, by the way, on Twitter, works at True Media Networks. We'll come back. Warren Sharp on the NFL next.
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9: It's a big day around here. 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So it's during Follow the Money. Dustin Sweetelson will actually be the master of ceremonies for our 2026 VSIN Pro Football Futures Draft, our second annual 13 VSIN hosting guests facing off in a fantasy football-style snake draft hosted by the great Dustin Sweetelson. Every pick doubles is a handicapping breakdown you can use. Win totals, division winners, player props, and stat leaders. Last year's competitors all back for round two. Defending champion Patrick Maher, by the way. He will be in the number one position in terms of the draft order. He's got the first pick in the draft. Joined by three newcomers this year stepping into the Futures draft room for the first time. Super Bowl winning wide receiver Keyshawn Johnson will join us today. Comedian and sports commentator Nick Bakay. Looking forward to that. And the guru, John Hansen. Don't just watch the Futures Draft. Profit from it. Tune in today. Once again, 5 p.m. Eastern, 2 p.m. Pacific. Only on VSiN, the Sports Betting Network. We're all looking forward to that later today. So as I was saying earlier on the show, hey, the VSiN Pro Football Betting Guide, we talked about that extensively this summer. Our buddy Aaron Schatz came on, talked about the FTN. Aaron Schatz is FTN, Pro Football Almanac. Cleve T.A., our buddy, with his football guide. And there was one big omission. We didn't have Warren Sharp on the show, and we absolutely make good on that right now. He is the author of the very cleverly titled Warren Sharp's book, The 2026 Football Preview, which, man, I don't know how many years he's done this for now. I'll ask him that right off the top. It's Warren Sharp, everybody, who you can follow on Twitter, one of the most popular Twitter follows in terms of the football season there ever is, that Sharp Football. Warren joins us now. First of all, where are you, Warren?
11: I'm back in Northern Virginia. I just got back from the Outer Banks a few weeks prior. I was down in the Bahamas. So we've taken some vacation. I've improved my tan, and that's going to fade away during the course of the season progressively as I stay locked in this layer, working on, you know, predicting the outcomes of all these games all the way through till February, Valentine's Day this year, Gil, as you well
9: know. Oh, as we well know, the Super Bowl is on Valentine's Day. Start preparing them. And you know by who I'm talking about. Start preparing them for a Valentine's Day Super Bowl. Okay, Warren, let's just start with that question. How many years have you done this now, this Pro Football Guide?
11: Yeah, so a few years I was just posting PDFs of this document, and it became a book first for purchase over on Amazon in 2016. So this is my 11th year doing it. Right now we're at 619 pages. I got it here. And you're right, Gil.
12: Look at that.
11: Omission didn't come on earlier.
12: Yeah.
11: And so we're going to make good on that. You said we're going to make good on it by having me on. We're going to make even better on it for everybody who's listening. You can get this 619 page book over at Amazon right now. I think it's like 25% off on sale. You can just search for it. If you want the PDF for you guys, Gil, it's going to be absolutely for free.
12: Wow.
11: It's just going to be called, go to my website, sharpfootballanalysis.com, and enter the code free book. And everybody who's listening today only will get the book for free. I apologize. We're late in the calendar a little bit. Preseason week two starts tonight. Everybody's got to get up to speed on my predictions for this upcoming season, how I think things are going to play out. So you can do that very quickly without spending any money using that code free book.
9: Love it. 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Promo code. He'll send you the PDF for free. You obviously preview every team. You do fantasy stuff. It's an extensive guide. I mean, you just held it up there. That thing is unbelievably dense. I want to focus, and this is kind of it's kind of been synonymous with you here. You've made this your thing, which is schedule. Now, we'll start with the sort of broader category, which isn't necessarily only your thing. We'll start with toughest schedule, easiest schedule. And then we'll work our way from that into some of the more unique Warren Sharp sort of scheduling angles. But let's just start with the top five in each of those categories, strength of schedule.
11: Yeah, so top five easiest schedules. This was updated as of last week. I factor in looking forward at the upcoming season based upon the odds that are current by the sports books. I don't look at 2025 win-loss record or anything in the past. Top five easiest schedules, the Lions number one, the Bengals number two, Saints number three, Jets number four, Baltimore Ravens number five. The one that stands out to me here a little bit is the Cincinnati Bengals, because I think the AFC North is down a little bit. If you look at all of those other teams that are in the North, obviously we know about the Cleveland Browns, but I think the Baltimore Ravens making some adjustments with a new coaching staff. You got the Pittsburgh Steelers. Mike McCarthy coming back to work with Aaron Rodgers, but is this the same Aaron Rodgers that Mike McCarthy was working with in Green Bay, where they were pushing the ball down the field, trying to gain explosives to Devontae Adams? This seems to be the Aaron Rodgers who just wants to get rid of the football underneath, try to survive, to live another play, doesn't want to take any hits in the pocket. Joe Burrow has been excellent against teams outside of the AFC North. If you look at the last 4 years, he's 23 wins and only 9 losses against all other divisions, but he's 8 wins to 11 losses against the AFC North. If he racks up a few more wins against the AFC North this year, and he's now going up against the second easiest schedule in the NFL, I think the Bengals are going to win enough games to not only put themselves back into the postseason, but make themselves have some intrigue there amongst the AFC upper echelon. I took them over 9.5 wins. I took some alt overs on their win totals. I think there's some upside for the Cincinnati Bengals, as you see their schedule displayed there on the screen. Last year, they lost 49.8 EPA from turnovers. That was the third worst mark of any team. They trailed in 16 out of 17 games. They allowed the number two most fourth quarter points. Their EPA per play on third downs inside of field goal range, which is a key statistic that I look at. Are you turning those into first downs so that you can score touchdowns, or are you going to have to settle for field goals? They were the fourth worst of any team. We know Joe Burrow was injured. I was on the under of the Cincinnati Bengals last season on their win total, expecting them to struggle and expecting, quite frankly, Joe Burrow to have to carry that team. And if Joe Burrow was injured, that would be a problem. Joe Burrow got injured. Bengals struggled. I think they go over their win total this year.
9: Very, very strong case for the Cincinnati Bengals. Second easiest schedule, by the way, the easiest schedule, the Detroit Lions, as you point out in your guide. In the Warren Sharp football preview, Lions play just 6 games against teams expected to have a winning record this season, 3 against teams expected to have 10-plus. That's how easy their schedule is. What about the toughest schedules, Warren?
11: So the 5 toughest schedules based on pure strength of schedule, we're going to talk about rest in a second with Gil. 5 toughest, Arizona Cardinals, Miami Dolphins. It's just hilarious, those two teams that are projected to be the 2 worst also have to deal with the 2 toughest schedules. Then you've got the Carolina Panthers. Interesting notes on them. Washington Commanders, Gil's team, and the Dallas Cowboys round out the 5 most difficult schedules. If we talk about the Miami Dolphins here, just briefly. I think it's interesting. They play the third most difficult prep and rest schedule, which factors in some other components that we're going to be talking about momentarily in terms of teams that you're going to face that are off of a bye or have extra rest than you, whereas the Arizona Cardinals actually have an easier schedule in that regard. The Miami Dolphins also play the Las Vegas Raiders in week one. They'll likely play Kirk Cousins, which is going to make life a little bit more difficult for them in that respect. They've lost a number of skill players. Their secondary might be the worst in the NFL. And then you've got Malik Willis taking snaps from behind center. And Malik Willis excelled in Green Bay, if you want to call it that, because the Green Bay defense was able to hold opposing offenses to like 13, 16 points. And so he was able to win games 14-13 or 16-13 or 17-14, that type of score. This Miami Dolphins defense, Jeff Hapley's first year there, they are not going to play as well as Green Bay's defense did last year. They have some of the worst talent in the NFL. They're going to allow a lot of points. I think he's going to struggle. I bet the Miami Dolphins to have the fewest wins in the NFL. I think that was like plus 400 when I got it. It's like maybe plus 375, something like that right now. And then if we want to touch on the Carolina Panthers briefly, another interesting strength of schedule nugget here. They played the fourth easiest schedule of pass defenses last year. This year, I've got them going up against the number two most difficult schedule of pass defenses. I think Bryce Young is going to struggle immensely against this schedule of pass defenses. I think the Carolina Panthers are going to struggle to win games this year. I bet them under their win total. I also bet Bryce Young under his passing yardage total. I think he's going to be in for a rude awakening against this difficult schedule of pass defenses he goes up against in 2026.
9: I love it. Backing it all up with bets. I love it, Warren. Warren Sharp, our guest here this morning. After the break, we got a minute to the break, but after the break, we're going to get into some of the nuts and bolts, some specifics when it comes to the notion of net rest edge, net rest disadvantage, net rest delta, that kind of thing, which Warren has just been great through the years. I want to just ask you two macro questions beforehand. One, does the NFL care about this stuff that you sort of expose every offseason? Do they care about scheduling imbalance, generally speaking?
11: Not to the degree that I do. They try to bluff it off like it doesn't matter at all, when in fact it does play a role, especially if you're talking about teams that are coming off of 3 days extra rest or 3 days less rest. There are some rest situations that matter more than others. But the league primarily cares about who's on TV. How can we get the most ratings on these games to earn the most TV revenue from our advertisers, et cetera?
9: Comes down to the money. The other question, which I'll ask Warren after the break, before he gets into it, is does this translate? Like, do we have the evidence that this translates into betting edge? And I believe we know the answer to that. Coming back after the break, Warren Sharp right here on A Numbers Game at Visa, the Sports Betting Network.
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9: Back on a numbers game live from Circle Resort Casino, downtown Las Vegas. It's Gil Alexander. Warren Sharp is kind enough to join us for one more segment here this morning. He is the author of The Warren Sharp 2026 Football Preview, which Warren was already kind enough to let us know that if you go to sharpfootballanalysis.com and put in the promo code FREEBOOK, he will send you a PDF of his book for free. Of course, you can get the hard copy the old-fashioned way as well at Amazon and other likes. You can go to his website, sharpfootballanalysis.com, get it that way as well. But for the free PDF, sharpfootballanalysis.com, free book, very simple. Promo code. Warren, thank you for that. That's very generous of you. Appreciate that. One more question before we dive into this, which is what we're about to get into, the notion of how the schedule makers, either wittingly or unwittingly, how they end up benefiting some teams over others. Other teams just get the absolute worst of it in some cases. This does translate over time to being able to make it actionable betting, correct?
11: It does. Look, if you just looked in the past at CBA and 2011 and how they changed things, bye weeks don't matter as much anymore. So you have to dig into more things. Used to be, you know, this team's coming off a bye, they have extra rest. Well, now teams coming off a bye over the last decade, they're 48.2% ATS, which is negative 7.9% ROI. So coming off of a bye is actually a detriment. What is really beneficial is when you, a little bit later in the season, after the first 6 or so weeks, you are playing with 3 to 6 days rest edge. So you have a mini bye or something along those lines over your opponent. Your opponent played on Monday. You have a little bit of a slight extra rest, but you're not off of a full bye. What that allows you to do is keep the guys in the building to practice more, because that's what the CBA was eliminating. Those teams have a 54.6% ROI. They are plus, 54.6% ATS, 4.2% ROI. So a massive swing, not having a full buy, but having a smaller rest. And there are some other edges that I talk about in the book that you guys should check out. But it definitely does matter, but the league wants you to think that it doesn't matter whatsoever. So they could, you know, hurt certain teams certain years, help other teams. And some teams have been getting hurt year in, year out, like the L.A. Chargers.
9: Yeah, well, let's start there. The teams most hurt by the NFL schedule makers in 2026, starting with the Chargers. The floor is yours. Explain this to us.
11: The Chargers, the Eagles, the Dolphins, the Steelers, and the Kansas City Chiefs are the teams that have been hurt the most. I'll give you an example. The Chargers face negative 24 days of net rest. That ranks as the number four largest since 1990, the number one largest net rest differential of negative rest since 2013. They play seven games where they have a rest disadvantage. They play four teams that come off of a bye, which we know doesn't hurt quite as much as in some years past. But mini byes have been proven to be even more valuable. They play multiple games against key AFC foes where those teams are coming off of those mini byes. So that's brutal for them. And then I mentioned before the Miami Dolphins, not only do they play a tough schedule, they also play one of the worst net rest edge schedules in the league. They play just one game with a rest advantage all season long. Obviously, that's the fewest of any team in the NFL. They play five games where their opponent has more than a week to prepare for them. So it's just tough for the Miami Dolphins this year from a prep and rest standpoint as well.
9: Yeah, I mean, both of those teams, right? Chargers and Dolphins, their schedules, especially the Chargers, right? The schedule, even if it was equal, on an equal footing, it's a hard enough schedule, right? It's a gauntlet after the first 2 weeks. But you add on top of it that they get the worst of it with the net rest. Who gets the best of it this year with rest edge?
11: So the Chicago Bears are number one from a net rest edge perspective. Then you've got the Dallas Cowboys at number two, the Titans, the Cardinals, and the Seahawks. The Chicago Bears are the interesting one to discuss because they're plus 15 days of net rest, the most in franchise history. So they should benefit there. They struggled last year when they were playing on short rest or with a rest disadvantage. They were successful when their rest was equal to their opponents. They play four key games with 3 days of net rest. We talked about how this was impactful, not having a full bye, but having those mini byes. Listen to some of these teams they're playing with 3 days of net rest. The Seahawks, the Lions, the Jaguars, and the Saints. So the Seahawks and the Lions, two teams they might be battling for in the NFC. They get 3 days of net rest edge over those teams. So I think that they're in a good situation there. There's some things working against the Chicago Bears this year, obviously some regression factors that are playing against them. The schedule will play for them, and hopefully they get a fair shake with the Bears tax and the penalties, all these things that have been called against them in the past. Hopefully that gets a little bit better situated this year, and they have a better shake of it from that respect.
9: You do a great job of this as well. So let's take that delta. So the Bears get 15 days of rest net advantage aggregate over the course of the season. You just talked about the Chargers getting 24 to the negative, right? So that's the delta, plus 15 for the Bears, minus 24 with the Chargers. That delta, where does that rank historically?
11: That is the largest straddle that I've seen from, I mean, when I started doing these net rest graphics and boxes probably like 6 years ago, I was looking, it's gotten wider and wider and wider from the haves versus the have-nots across the page. And this is the worst that we have seen as far as I can track back, which is to 1990 between the haves and the have-nots. So good for the Bears, bad for the Chargers.
9: Yeah, and as we talked about, NFL, doesn't care. As long as we can get the best teams in the primetime games, we don't care about all this other stuff. But good for you to know about your betting. That's the whole point of this. Okay, let's talk about teams. This is the other thing I think that's great to point out, because there's obviously going to be people listening to this that are like, is this really, like, just go back to last year. You point this out in the guide, and the guide has great detail on stuff like this. You just go back to last year. There were five teams with over 7 days of positive net rest, so plus eight or better on the season last year. Guess who they were? Seahawks won 14 games, and oh, by the way, the Super Bowl. Rams, largely considered, 1A, 1B, whichever order, they won 12 games. Niners won 12 games despite all the injuries. So it matters. And if you look at the bottom of it, right, three teams with over 7 days of negative net rest, minus eight or worse. Raiders won three games. Commodores, that's the Commanders, they won five games. Saints won six games. So you just have to look back to last year to see that it played out that way.
11: Well, and one thing, Gil, like you talk about the Seahawks, everybody's like, oh, well, of course, the Seahawks are a great team. They won the Super Bowl. What was the Seahawks' predicted win total last yes. year entering the season? They were not expected to go this far. I want to say they were 60-1 to win the Super Bowl before the season started. This was not supposed to be an elite mega team in 2025, but they did have the benefit of having an outstanding schedule of prep and rest. And I'm not saying that's the only reason they had success, but it definitely played a factor. This is a brutal 17-game schedule. There's only one team that gets a bye every year in each conference. It's more important nowadays to just have those extra little advantages and take it, you know, use those to your benefit where you can get them.
9: In the interest of time, because we only have a couple minutes left, because we can go into so many other tentacles of this, but let's skip ahead and say something good about the schedule into this.

0: recruit certain teams there, and then they implemented some of these 3 and 10 days in other points of the season. They cut that out completely this year, so we don't have that at all in 2026. We only have one team, the Buffalo Bills, who has to play 4 games in 17 days, so that's the only team that has to deal with that. And there are only 3 teams that have negated bye weeks this year, which is down from what it's been in the years past. And, you know, having a bye does give you the benefit of having that extra rest and the players can go do something. But when your opponent has a bye the same time, some of that little benefit just isn't there. We're seeing improvement from the league in that regard as well.
1: Yeah, only the Rams, Packers, and Titans have the negated byes this week. So only they get the worst of it in that regard. No teams have 3 games in 10 days. I remember this became an epidemic last year, right? And 4 games in 17 days, only once the Bills get that situation once, huh?
0: Yes, exactly. The only way you can play that is you go Monday, short week into Sunday, another Sunday, and then a short Thursday game. The Bills are the only team that has to deal with that gauntlet this year. Starts Monday Night Football in Minnesota, Week 10, ends home against the Kansas City Chiefs. That's their 4th game in 17 days, Week 13, so circle that one on your calendar.
1: Warren, love it. 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Warren, enjoy. I'm sure we'll be talking during the football season, but enjoy the first day of it coming up here in just a short while. Appreciate you coming on.
0: Can't wait, Gil.
1: Warren Sharp.
0: Thank you.
1: Thank you. At Sharp Football, by the way, on Twitter. Just a great football follow during the season and off season as well. Crack Unscripted, next.
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7: This week's Finley Cadillac Henderson Player Performance of the Week is from Major League Baseball, courtesy of Joshua Baez of the St. Louis Cardinals. Baez is one of the Cardinals' top prospects, and he made his Major League debut on Saturday, August 15th, a day he will never forget. A day that he actually made Major League Baseball history when he did this.
8: Swing and high fly, belted, first pitch in the show, Baez homers.
7: And then he did this.
8: Swing and a drive down the line. Did he do it again? That ball is gone. He's got 2 homers.
7: This dude is bringing some life to this offense. And then he did this.
8: Swing, drive, well hit right. Suzuki back. It's gone. It is gone. It is gone. 3 homers for Baez. Major League history at Wrigley Field.
7: Those highlights are courtesy of MLB.com. And if you were keeping track, 1, 2, 3 home runs for Joshua Baez. This would be the day he became the first player in Major League Baseball history to hit 3 home runs in his MLB debut. And he did it in his first 3 at-bats. And the first homer came on the first pitch. All 3 of those home runs came off Cubs lefty Matthew Boyd, and it was surprising that manager Craig Counsell left Boyd in to face Baez a third time. He already had taken him deep twice in a close game where the Cardinals were actually up by 1 run, and Boyd was already approaching 90 pitches. The Cardinals went on to win the game 8-4 versus the Cubbies. Baez is the 8th player in baseball's modern era since 1900 to hit multiple homers in his regular season MLB debut, and the 3rd this season. And prior to his MLB debut, Baez was leading the minors with 36 home runs, all at the AAA level. Baseball America ranked Baez as the 56th best prospect in baseball in their August rankings. They call him one of the best power-hitting prospects in the minors. No surprise there. The Cardinals, who normally are a very competitive team,

0: have had a very underwhelming season, hovering around 500. But on this Saturday, August 15th, it was all about the debut of Joshua Baez that did not disappoint. Again, he became the first player in Major League Baseball history to hit 3 home runs in his MLB debut. That was the Finley Cadillac Player Performance of the Week, brought to you by Finley Cadillac Henderson, the prestigious Cadillac dealer of the year. 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You know what that is, the Escalade. They have the Escalade IQ, the Lyric, the CT4, and my new favorite, the CT5. 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And when you get there, the one thing you have to do is let them know that your boy Q sent you.
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6: 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However you're taking us in, I am very grateful to you. Always appreciate it. Never take that for granted. Best listeners in the game. Have I said that recently? I mean it. Speaking of which, here are some tweets. Rocco Salperto. Gil, please ask Crack his thoughts on the upcoming proposal by Chip Myers for a $550 million 20,000-seat thoroughbred horse track located between Mandalay and the M. Thursday to Saturday night racing from November to April. Wow, I will ask him about that here momentarily. Jared Still, Gilly, Warren Sharp avoided the question. We aren't really concerned if he's in Nova or Nova Scotia. Is that theater in his home? That's what we need to know. Yes, it's Northern Virginia, and yes, that's in his home, are the answers. Bama Sluggers, thank you, sir. Just ordered the Warren Sharp preview guide. Can't wait to dig in. Scola, got it. Downloaded. Thanks, Warren. And Darren Fraser, Crack. Did you say Crack, Gilly? I always get a little twitchy when I know it's my favorite time of the week. School is in session. Being addicted to Bill Crackerburger is good for your bankroll. Let's go. Yes, with thanks to Warren Sharp, Paul Carr, Will Hill for joining us earlier, it's time for the main event. Let's go. Unscripted with the Crack Man, Bill Crackerburger.

0: Billy.
1: Good morning.
2: Good morning, sir.
1: How are we doing? You have Warren on.
0: Very colored.
2: Yes, we have Warren on.
1: I'm a black and blue guy. I don't know what color this is.
2: I'm going to go teal.
1: Teal.
2: We go teal. Yeah, you and Warren go way back.
1: Yes, 20 years.
2: When I first
1: Almost
2: met 20 you,
1: years.
2: Well, you had just met Warren as well.
1: Yeah, I was contacted by a friend of his, and, you know, I'm always thinking everyone's a, you know, come on, you're beating NFL.
2: Yeah.
1: And I still don't bet NFL sides, though, unless you're living in Las Vegas here, and you can get this extra half a points from some of the small books, or, no, sorry, some of the books like, not a small book, stations, maybe even the Win, having some rogue numbers. You can actually, if you live in Las Vegas, there is advantages for NFL. The half points, they like an individual casino like the Win we talk about, you know, someone comes in from the pit, and Doug has to take his bet of $300,000 with 30 minutes to post, and now he goes from 7 to 8 to try to get some action back on the other side. So there is advantages like that, but Warren definitely beat the totals over the years, and now he's into some different things. He's doing some props and stuff. And
2: yeah.
1: Last year I was I sat. He gives me every play, and I didn't bet a single one. I actually was there watching him because props is kind of a new. He did Super Bowl props, but this was pretty new, and he had a good season last year.
2: I remember when we first met. It was like 2012, and I remember Warren being there on his computer. This is in the back of the Hard Rock Sportsbook. You might remember this. Yep. Remember when it was like Cantor Gaming, red antiseptic seats,
1: yes.
2: And there was a little booth in the back with our backs to the circle bar area.
1: Sure.
2: And it was me, it was Warren, Rufus was there. Like,
1: yeah.
2: It was a whole bunch. This is years and years ago, man.
1: Yeah. No, that was... So then some of the sharp guys that came up in that room were the guys that were, you know, moving for someone else or running for someone else. And then there was, of course, the downfall of the entire thing because of situations there. And you know, I'm so glad I never got involved, to be honest with you, with a lot of the things that I was offered over there from the betters, not from, you know, but it just, you know, it's just such a tough town to trust a lot of people. And even if they're moving for someone, they have to have those internal skill sets and of not falling victim to after they're off of work and nighttime and blowing the money and oh boy, it could be a lot of bad things can happen. But I see Warren out in the sports book there. They put him up on the big screen or on the big screen. Look at that, how pretty.
2: Hey,
1: okay, so I see Warren. He's got the nice thing going on with the I wonder if he's putting the shoe polish in the mustache.
2: Yeah, I think so, in the mustache.
1: Yeah.
2: I'm pretty sure.
1: But,
2: it's a whole other matter.
1: I brought Warren on the Showtime Action at Monmouth Park.
2: That's right.
1: He had a little bow tie.
2: That's right. I forgot about that.
1: Yeah. We had a lot of fun with him. Now, that person that asked you about the racing.
2: Yes, let's start there with that question.
1: Yeah, that question, this proposal is real? Horse race track?
2: I have not heard this. This is the first time hearing.
1: Even though it's the winter, it's in November, it still could be really hot for the horses here. Were they going to just ship them out of town when
2: it
1: turns 95, I mean, degrees? Right. I'm one that, you know, I'm an animal lover, so I'm not even, I can't stand the dog race tracks, and I can't stand when you hear that. You know, I went after Saratoga for their harness track. Their barns burned down and killed like 16 horses a few months back. And so I don't think we need a racetrack here. There was a racetrack here, by the way.
2: Oh, there was?
1: Yeah, like 60, 70 years ago. Someone can confirm the years. I don't know what year. There was a racetrack here, though.
2: Not a good idea.
1: Not a good idea. You know,
2: you're not a horse better.
1: I'm not a horse guy, but there is a trainer, Repole Stables, Mike Repole, and... I think he sold some businesses like Smart War. He's a billionaire. So I found out those last couple of weeks from multiple people have been sending me. My buddy Russ is really into horses, and my friend Paul really into horses, goes to Del Mar every year. I used to go to Del Mar maybe once a year. I used to go to Saratoga every year because when I lived on the East Coast, I made the trek there every single summer with my buddies. It wasn't really a better. It's more for... It's a great mixture of people, and it's
2: great people watching.
1: It's just people watching and being at the historic wooden racetrack that's been there 100+. It's just such great things. So there's been a couple scandals lately.
2: Yes.
1: In the horse race game, and I, like you, I am not immersed in it. Like Chris Felica knows a lot more than we know about this, but I know there's a lot of things, talks going on, and like there's some really big scandals going on. With someone that was on on Twitter that actually turned in Bob Baffert years ago when Baffert got in trouble and he was banned from certain racetracks. Well, he's doing it. He found out some more things again, and supposedly this is some real stuff. So I reached out to Mike I hope I'm saying his name right, Rapoli, yeah. He's a very big trainer, though, and he's a good guy, supposedly. Yeah, someone just texted me, Richard. Thank you, Richard. Rapoli. So I reached out, and I was happy enough to get a response because I have someone that knows him, and happy enough to get a response. And he said, please contact Pat Cummings, who runs National Thoroughbred Alliance. It's his National Thoroughbred Alliance. So I think we're going to have someone on to talk a little bit more about horse racing and what's going on in that.
2: I had Peter Fornital on last week.
1: Okay.
2: Talking about that, the scandal with the trainer who had six horses running, four of which won their respective races in like a 90-minute-ish span here in the United States at different racetracks. All the betting was done in England. Like, it was like a very coordinated attack. So that's still under investigation.
1: Okay.
2: But, like, the people who won the money, you're not getting that money back. What's won is won.
1: I just don't think we need a racetrack here. We have enough.
2: I don't either.
1: Vice in town.
2: That's right. What else can we come up with?
1: I have a bunch of things to actually talk about because of, we'll start right out with, this guy outside just handed me these bracelets for the VSiN crew here if anyone wants to go to the, okay, so it's fantasy football draft day. So tomorrow's like a national holiday for a lot of draft people. They're having Circus Swim's supposed to have 1,000 people tomorrow night out here. I think it's 6:30 to 11, he said. And then the next day, 5 to 7 p.m., and they have a lot of things going on there. Open bar, 1,000 people. It's supposed to be a really big event here, so I have some free bracelets here for the crew.
2: Nice.
1: So that's something that Circa is involved in, and they have a lot of political people coming because they're trying to make it a national draft day holiday or something like that. Sorry if I'm mispronouncing what the gentleman outside told me.
2: Trying to make it a holiday.
1: Jeez. Yeah. Okay, you ready to bury Nifty?
2: That's Barry Nifty.
1: The Barry Nifty segment?
2: That's all I've been waiting for. Yes.
1: So, by the way, look what I brought in.
2: Oh.
1: One of his bottles of water.
2: That's
1: from a Lexus dealer.
2: Oh, why is it a Lexus dealership?
1: Oh, it doesn't matter. He goes into all the dealerships.
2: And just gets free water?
1: Yeah, he'll go in the Kia, grab six bottles. Lexus, grab. He acts like he wants to look for something, he's waiting for a car or something to be fixed.
2: For those who don't know, explain who Nifty is. Our buddy
1: Frank Sinatra's assistant for 15 years, been all over the world with Frank. Been all over the world with Tom Jones. Tom Jones gave him his name. He was Tom. There was a lot of Larrys, and Tom Jones said, you're pretty Nifty. Let's use Nifty. It stuck. So, worked for Frank Sinatra for years, and he just a perfect example is. So he was Frank's right hand man, doing everything, getting things set up, everything, make sure he had everything. Perfect example of what Nifty. Nifty's over with. Oh, boy, this is bad now. So he's in Monte Carlo. He's in Monte Carlo, and he's playing for Rainier. Prince Rainier and his wife, I think, was Grace Kelly.
2: Grace Kelly.
1: Grace Kelly, his wife.
2: Grace, yeah.
1: And he was over there, and he went over for, every year he went over there for a gala, and, like, Frank calls him up, Nifty, come on up to the room. They were staying in the hotel. Come on up to the room. We got a couple things. And he knew he was going to be doing this a couple nights, and he calls up Nifty the second night. And he's like, God, I'm working for this guy for years. How do I get out of this? He wants to just come up to the room, we'll eat something, and we'll watch Hawaii 5-0. That was a show he liked, Frank liked. And like Nifty the next night lied to him. I said, wait a minute, hold on, what do you mean? He goes, Bill, I couldn't take it no more. I can't go in there.
2: We're
1: going to go up in there in pajamas and robe and something and watch Hawaii 5. He said, I just lied and said, I'm going on some vacation, I'm going on some trip. He did that multiple times, especially at Caesar's Palace. He said... he would have a lot of people come up to the room sometimes, but this particular night, and Nifty's like, no, I got to go see a girl or something. He
2: lied.
1: Who would lie
2: to Sinatra
1: to miss a meal with Frank Sinatra, hang out? But I guess, it's like everything.
2: It's everything.
1: Every night you're with someone.
2: Yeah.
1: But so Nifty this week, let me tell you his exploits. He breaks his phone in a zillion pieces 6 months ago, and he's just, let's just call it what it is. He's too frugal to fix the phone. It's getting worse and worse and worse. I said, listen, you got to go get a phone. So he finally went and got a phone, and he wanted to get a cover for the phone. And he said, Walmart was too expensive. I said, I'll order one for you on Amazon Prime. And I ordered it for him. It was $18.88 for the phone and the front cover. And he just didn't want to give the money up. He was, you know, and then finally he takes a 20 out, and he's waiting for the $1.12 change. And I said, you really are sick. You really are sick. You have a lot of problems. I'm just letting you know. So,
0: oh my God.
1: Little thing about Nifty. But
2: he wouldn't just give you the 20.
1: No, he's sick. He's got a lot of mental problems.
2: We love you, Nifty. More with the crack, man. Bill Krakenberger. See if Nifty ever gets on this show. I'm thinking, maybe not.
1: Maybe.
2: Coming back.
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4: 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We get tweets at Beat of the Book. Dr. Van Nostrand also chimed in. He says, I took the he perfected it from your Derek Stevens promo, LOL. Yes, I said it during the Survivor doc, I believe is what you're saying. It seemed to sound familiar. Let's put it that way. William McCabe, Mike Rapoli is an owner, sold vitamin water and Pirates booty snacks for millions, also the main booster for St. John's basketball.
5: Oh, wow.
4: Yeah.
5: Didn't know that.
4: Sold vitamin water for lots of money? It was 50 cent. No Emu Doug. I probably shouldn't say this. Say it, Crack. Say it. I think you're referring to the offer, because all of the entire feed is flooded with people talking about the offer.
6: That's how good it was.
4: Vince Cicciello, hope I'm pronouncing that right, he says Crack is 250% correct. The offer, as good a show as you will ever watch.
6: So good.
4: Wow. Chance Copperpot, Bill is correct. The offer is really good. Came out 2022. I feel like it's something you'd get into, Gil. Decent acting, worth your time. K-Flow, Crack, 100% correct. The offer is an excellent docudrama. Nice to meet you, K-Flow, the other day as well. Montreal Max, great having Bill bring up the offer, as I jumped on that from the premiere and started raving to Bill about it, knowing his love for the Godfather movies and the Hollywood angle, dealing with Paramount's iconic boss Robert Evans, and then back in New York with Joe Colombo.
5: That's exactly a perfect explanation, and Max might be the person that turned me on to it.
4: That's what he's saying. Yeah. Brock Landers, talking about mob movies, Gotti, 1996 with Armand Assante.
5: Great movie.
4: He said is a standout.
5: One of the greatest mob movies out there is that 96 movie with Armand Assante.
4: Yeah.
5: 30 years anniversary they just had here in town. Fantastic movie.
4: Phil Crespo, the offer was fantastic. Just another spot-on recommendation from the Crack Man.
5: Thank you, buddy.
4: And Chance Copperpot adds, Matthew Good does a fantastic job as Robert Evans. It's worth it just for that character.
5: Wow. Lots of responses.
4: Real Knicks, did Crack just say you used to be able to play skee-ball for money? If we had that near me, I would have become a degenerate gambler at 8 years old instead of 16.
5: Oh, yeah. And just like a pool hall, you play stupid at first. You act like you're not as good as you are
4: until
5: the money gets out. Yeah.
4: Winning streak. Great story about growing up around gambling by Crackman on VSiN with Gil. Arlington Park, my home away from home as a kid.
5: Nice.
4: And on to
5: Arlington
4: the
5: Arlington was in, I think it's in Chicago, I believe.
4: Can we announce who's coming on next week, or do we not want to do that?
5: Sure.
4: Okay, please. You have this on the floor.
5: But, you know, I don't think it's going to be as big as a lot of people around me say, wow, this is great, because they've been around me for so many years.
4: Yeah.
5: Most people don't even know probably who Jay Cohen is. They don't even know who World Sports Exchange was. So Jay Cohen, who was one of the founders of World Sports Exchange, and really one of the founders of sports betting, especially like the live markets of maybe they were Kalshi and
4: prediction
5: Holly
4: markets.
5: Prediction markets before they were. So
4: yeah.
5: Unfortunately, I don't know the exact surroundings. I'm hoping Jay tells us on the show what happened there. And so we're going to have him on next week, Thursday.
4: Jay Cohen, one of the founders.
5: He just wrote a book. I think it's called Odds Man Out or Odd Man Out. I apologize. I don't have the name right now, but we will. And I heard the book was fantastic first. Before anything, I know some people that are in the industry for 30 years, and they were like, this book's unbelievable. So when the third person finally said something, I said, wow, I have to look into this. These guys don't even know each other. And sure enough, they reached out to me. I couldn't even believe it. The guy reached out to me on Twitter and said, hey, I'm Jay's publicist, and we'd love to come on a couple of your shows and talk about, you know, Jay wants to talk about what happened and how everything went down. And so we're going to have him on next Thursday. I told Gil I apologized at dinner to him. I said, Gil, I apologize. I'm like telling you to bring these people on. It's up to you.
6: Are you kidding me? Are you kidding me?
5: You know, I'm not thinking this listening audience here is much better for it. Because
4: a numbers game audience.
5: They're very enamored. They know the industry. They know the business.
4: They know.
5: And let's be blunt. I hope he prepares for me. It's a live show. I told him it's a live show. Sometimes I'm a little bit too spontaneous, and I may say something that may be off color to you, meaning it's not derogatory, but it's this offshore sports betting world that we all knew back then because we only had Las Vegas to bet sports, and then you had local guys. So when this came out in the 90s, and I was there in 93, 94, 95, 96, when these sports books started popping up with the invention of the Internet,
4: mm-hmm.
5: and some of them didn't pay people. And WSCX is one of them.
4: Well, they left people holding the bag at the end.
5: Yeah.
4: We have to ask them about this.
5: Now, I say that, and I'm hoping one of the guys listening here will tweet and add something here. I didn't get screwed for anything, but maybe I knew about it, or maybe, you know, now granted, I did absolutely lost sick amounts of money with other sports book. I think of Aces Gold, Charles Thurwanger out there in Texas screwed everybody. Think about that sports market. There was a place in Antigua, Eddie Hadid. I mean, there was a lot of people that screwed people. English sports betting, Dennis Ataya.
4: These places
5: screwed everybody.
4: The thing about it was you didn't expect that with World Sports Exchange.
5: They were on 60 Minutes.
4: Yeah. You thought that book was different from the ones you just mentioned.
5: I absolutely did think they were different.
4: Yeah.
5: They had all those customers from the 60 Minutes show when the three owners came on. And here, a couple of years later, one of the owners killed himself, I believe, in the office.
4: Yeah.
5: I mean, and I heard rumor that it was maybe some Madoff money that was stolen. I don't know. We're going to find out.
4: We're going to ask him.
5: We're going to ask him.
4: He won't get mad if we ask him. We got to ask him.
5: I hope not.
4: Yeah.
5: Why do you want to come over and show? Just to sell your book?
4: No,
5: and I'm sure it's in the book anyway.
4: We got to ask him.
5: I would think it would be in the book. So we're going to have Jay Cohen on next Thursday.
4: Bill Krakenberger is the best guest getter you could possibly have. Terry Watanabe, who lost
5: $350 million.
4: $40.
5: Cab fare to go back to the airport.
4: He was here with us in studio. Matt Boyer in the middle of the whole Shohei stuff.
5: He came on early. Yeah.
4: Jeff Nadeau talking NBA betting scandal.
5: Yeah.
4: And now Jay Cohen from
5: World Alan Sports Boston. Sports. I got him on the network with you.
4: Alan Boston years ago.
5: Thinking about it. Yeah. Kenny Atlas multiple times.
4: Yes.
5: Yeah, no, we had fun.
4: We had fun. We had good times. We have always good times. You bet any NFL preseason? What's going on with you
5: of course,
4: preseason?
5: Of course.
4: Yeah.
5: I'm thankful for Circa taking two dimes. You know, some places only take it. But I have some places in town that I have two spots in town. Oh, actually, South Point's taking two dimes too. I was happy to see that yesterday.
4: Mm-hmm.
5: So there is a couple places in town, but there's one place taking $3,000. So that you can get down some money on preseason football. And it's usually a softer market because of, you know, press conferences, because of social media, beat writers. And they're smart enough to, when I bet something, hey, want to see a genius move I did? I bet the Jets +1.5 last week. You know what it closed? -6.
4: Yeah.
5: Loser. You could you're going to lose. Too.
4: Well, that last week.
5: Yeah. I went 4-3, but that's, I mentioned my losses too, of course. But that was a loser. And usually week 2 and 3, we do fantastic. So I have a lot of edges. I just showed you my card at Circa.
4: But they're all gone now.
5: There's no reason to talk about something.
4: Yeah.
5: Oh, you know what? Let's see. I'm thinking you could bet one thing.
4: Okay.
5: I hate giving out picks. Never mind.
4: Never.
5: I just thought about it.
4: I'm not
5: doing it because you lose and everyone comes after you. I just thought about it. Forget it. Sorry about that.
4: Don't get mad at Billy.
5: Somehow I just really, and you know, for all the haters out there, I just try to help.
4: Yeah.
5: I'm just trying to help the people. I see a line that's the first half that's available, and I said, wow, maybe, for the people that are going to get mad, though, there'll be someone probably getting mad. First half, there was a money line. Let's see if it still is. It kept on moving. Yeah, best money line in the world is right here. They have Houston -125 right here at Circa, first half money line.
4: First half money line.
5: Yeah, first half money line. So they were announcing they were going to play some players a little bit deeper than maybe Las Vegas. You're a Las Vegas Raiders. No. I'm boy.
4: Yeah.
5: Are they I hate this. Are the Jets and the Raiders still like the worst teams in football? Like,
4: I mean, the Cardinals and the Dolphins might have something to say
5: the
4: about
5: Dolphins,
4: that.
5: The Dolphins. Well, we're going to see the first week. The Dolphins are playing the Raiders, right?
4: Yeah, there could be some really bad teams.
5: There could be some really bad teams. Yeah. And, of course, I'm not joking. If I turn these pages to you, even though we're unscripted, I wrote things out.
4: Please.
5: Here we are. We got a minute left, and then I only have one more segment here. I just wrote, I seen this cash out billboard. I'm driving and seeing William Hill. They had the like these numbers, cash out. You can cash out this number.
4: Yeah.
5: And I thought to myself, how many people take the cash out that they're advertising it? We do cash outs. Really? That's wonderful. That's really nice of you to take 35% off the people. You do cash outs.
4: I was going to say, might as well say, we'll screw you out of some money.
5: I mean, really, listen, again, your audience is not the audience to be schooling on this, but be a better friend of yourself. If they're advertising something that's not a $20 limit bonus or something, because I see those advertisements too. It's like $25 or $50 limit. Some of them are actually good. But
4: if you think about it, the nerve of that billboard, right?
5: I mean, it's like, they have the live number. We have the cash outs, and they're showing the live number. Yeah. It's flashing. And I said to myself, wow, people really do this. People really take the cash out offer. So it's just a billboard I seen this morning.
4: That's another, that right there is another sort of endorsement for prediction markets, where the ability to do that is so much better than at a legalized.
5: And not really endorsing prediction markets have terrible cash offers too, I'm told too.
4: Yeah, but you can manipulate them.
5: Oh, you can manipulate. All right. Yeah.
4: Coming back.
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9: 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Westbound Anasazi Drive to Summerlin Parkway on ramp to the southbound 215. Only one lane is open. Once again, that's 24/7 all this week.
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4: It is a numbers game. 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That right there, of course, is Bill Krakenberger. This whole hour, unscripted with the Crackman, Bill Krakenberger. You can follow him on Twitter, at Bill Krakman, Krakman with a K. And, of course, the name of the podcast, Wise Guys, Wise Cracks, Wise Cracks, which he does with John Orlando. Every week, live here from Circa as well.
5: Yes, we are on Circa. We film at Circa and have some great guests, great fun. Yesterday's podcast was fantastic. Just you guys, just to, if you want to, just you can go to just YouTube. Sorry, guys, I'm stuttering. YouTube. Look for put in the search Bill Krakenberger Wager Talk. You find up all my podcasts. But yesterday's was really good too. Just talking about some great things. Hey, listen, it's not a sports betting podcast. We're a Vegas lifestyle. I put my top three restaurants currently, two of which Gil and I went through the last two nights, but it turned into eight restaurants. So we talked about eight of them.
4: You couldn't stop at three.
5: Couldn't stop at two. It couldn't stop at three, yeah.
4: Wise Cracks with John Orlando. Ryan Hyatt, tremendous discussion this morning on a numbers game between Gil and Bill about the dearth of characters these days in all walks of life. Our world has become as bland as Henry Hill's spaghetti in Arizona. Thanks for the great stories. That's a good
5: one. Yeah.
4: Ray Liotta.
5: Egg noodles with ketchup.
4: Ray Liotta at Witness Protection Program.
5: Right? Yes.
4: Henry Hill at Goodfellas. John Lerner. Hey, Gil, you're going to have to ask Jay Cohen next week how much money crack lent him at the Palm Steakhouse one fun night in 2002.
5: Was that long ago? Oh, my God. 24 years ago. So I used to be part of it. Before the Internet took off with Twitter, they had these forums on the internet. So I used to write for a website,
4: rx.com.
5: Rx. Yeah. And Jay Cohen, owning World Sports Exchange, wow, that was 24 years ago. My God. So he had a gathering in Las Vegas at the Palm outside Caesars and the Forum Shops,
4: yep,
5: which was the restaurant.
4: Still there.
5: Yeah. Not as good as it used to be. But so he had a gathering there, and a lot of people showed up. And the bill was like $7,500 for us. There was like 50 people or whatever, you know. And, Jay only brought $5,000. So I don't know why he came to me, but he did. Jay came to me and said, "Crack, you got $2,500. I'll put it in your account. I'll give it back to you, something." Whatever he did. I don't know what he did, but, wow, Jonathan. I forget. How do you know that? I forgot about that.
4: How do you know that information,
5: Jonathan? Jonathan's been around.
4: Yeah.
5: That's right.
4: No, it's Jay Cohen from World Sports Exchange on next week. Here on the show, courtesy of Crack. What else were you? What else were you written down over there? I know what you just said off air about the.
5: I asked you if you know what happened.
4: No,
5: because I seen William Hill. I seen Caesars said they were doing 10-cent baseball lines. I seen Hard Rock said real, like true 10-cent baseball lines.
4: This is what should be on those billboards.
5: It should be on the billboard.
4: Yeah.
5: Right. Break at 160. Go. You know, up to one minus 160. Come back 150. So I see. Just came in here, sat down outside before I came in, and I seen minus 200 on a baseball game, come back 184. I'm like, wait a minute. Since when is Circa doing that? And then I started looking at the lines. Minus 158, come back 148. I said, because they break it.
4: So dime lines are going way high now.
5: It, the only thing I'm thinking, this is a hypothesis from all these sites, and the Hard Rock just did it, which is a big, there's more, by the way, there's four or five of them. Now that I see this one, this is five, I believe.
4: My only conclusion.
5: My only conclusion is the baseball business is being eaten up by those markets we talked about earlier.
4: Well, duh.
5: Yeah.
4: Well, no, also,
5: why would Circa do it? They're here. Well, you know what? They are in other jurisdictions where where they are legal. You're right with the prediction markets.
4: I'm not talking about the prediction markets though. I mean, that could be part of it. I wasn't even referring to that. But my hypothesis was, well, you just figured out that if dime lines were a dying breed and you killed them more and more every year.
5: Right.
4: And we had one last holdout, right? And then they're all of a sudden, like, do you finally understand that you're not going to have bettors come and bet baseball anymore?
5: Chris Andrews, tell him Michael Gaughan, Michael.
4: Yeah.
5: You killed our baseball business.
4: That's right.
5: Yeah, and then they went back to 10-cent lines.
4: Yeah.
5: Yeah, no, and you know, it's nice to see that the public is getting a little bit better of a shake because more and more you see casinos and sports books chopping up our advantages. So it's nice to see Circa do that.
4: All good with 5.5 weeks left in the baseball season. Might as well. Better late than never.
5: Yeah, but maybe this is a good sign for next year.
4: Maybe.
5: Maybe they see it, and it could be a good sign for next year. Baseball, second half of the season after All-Star break, very tough to beat. Even the groups that tried. I know when I worked for Billy Walters, me and Al in Boston, actually, at the same time, I know that he ventured one season into hockey, one season into baseball, NBA. It's so tough, baseball.
4: When I used to do baseball every day,
5: everyone stops
4: for Dr. Bob.
5: All-star.
4: Usually. The 2 and 3 weeks. Some people say, oh, when the rosters expand, it gets hard. That was never the problem for me. August, September was never the problem. But when the 2 or 3 weeks after the All-Star game, that's when it was always squirrely. Like, the numbers just go out of whack.
5: Right.
4: And I could never really pinpoint why that was. Teams just sort of, I don't know if they eased guys back in. I never really could wrap my arms around. But those, I learned to avoid those 2-3 weeks.
5: Right. Kill, I just found out about this. Listen, of course I get limited at sports books and you know, maybe even thrown off the app. We don't want you on the app, only at the counter, whatever it may be. Or they just throw you out altogether. Now, when I say throw you out, it means they throw you off the app. But they don't trespass you. I just heard, maybe people can confirm, so some of these sports books are trespassing people for betting sports? I was like, yeah. Then they said Churchill Downs and Bet Rivers, which I heard of Bet Rivers. They're in all over the country.
4: Todd is at Bet Rivers all the time in Pittsburgh.
5: Yeah, so I heard. But they're trespassing people that beat them? And this is multiple people that told me this.
4: Trespassing, meaning physically walking you out of the building.
5: We want you out of here.
4: For sports betting.
5: This guy's trying to win. Get him out of here. Yeah.
4: Wow.
5: So I heard that, and maybe... You know, you could someone could tell.
4: Yeah.
5: Influencers. I just a little rant on influencers, how stupid they are, some of them.
4: Oh, dude.
5: They are so... I seen an influencer say he bought 9 Ferraris off sports betting wins and how much of a bankroll. He says he has a $500 million bankroll. I said, wait a minute, hold on. Time out. Let's say $50 million. Which sports book is letting you win 9 Ferraris and $50 million? However, I think, I'll say this, they're making so much money because the followers that buy into this are just stupider than him.
4: So you and I have talked about this in different forms through the years. We will never be able to combat the human instinct of looking at somebody else's alleged fame and fortune.
5: Could be AI even. Yeah.
4: And people get so drunk, amazed by this. And from Vegas Dave to this guy that you're talking about, I talked about that HBO documentary that never got off the ground, where I spent the day with a couple influencers.
5: Yep.
4: And the dude was like, I'm the biggest football bettor in the world. Yeah. And I was like, walk me through that. Oh, yeah, I just bet $1 million on this. I was really, where'd you bet? Oh, they all take it. And he ended up in jail. Of course he did. Right. But like, people are mesmerized by these types. And no matter how much you and I bring it up, we'll never be able to combat it.
5: No, absolutely, absolutely not. Oh, another thing. Driving home last night, so Nifty told me another story about the Leonard Skinner had that plane crash. It killed many members, including the founder.
4: Yeah, the founder. Van Zandt.
5: Well, yeah, Van Zandt. So Nifty says to me, you know, that Leonard Skinner plane, we were all in that like multiple times, and even Frank was like, this plane is just no good. I was like, wait a minute.
4: Really?
5: You never told me this story on air or anything?
4: They were in that.
5: He said, yeah, we used that plane a couple times. He said, that plane was we knew it was no good. The plane just had terrible vibrations. I was like, wow, that's unbelievable.
4: I didn't hear that story.
5: It's a new story from the. I was like, wow.
4: It was Ronnie Van Zandt was the lead singer and founder who was, I think, one of two members killed. Don't hold me to that. But that was,

0: that they had the Lynyrd Skynyrd play that time.
1: Yeah. Real quick before we go off air. So I used to love the Cirque du Soleil shows. I love that was at the Mirage. The Beatles show was great. Mystere, that's at Treasure Island still. I think it's a must-see for anybody.
0: Really?
1: I love Mystere.
0: I've never been.
1: Oh, it's fantastic. Huh. We're going to go then. It's just if you like music and show and just the visual you get. So the show capacity for these shows are down so much that shows are closing. They just closed one of the Cirque du Soleil shows.
0: The attendance, you mean?
1: The attendance.
0: Oh, wow.
1: So they're down to averaging 30-35% attendance. Like, you have to pay multiple performers. I don't know what happened here, but like Mystere, Ka, O are the big ones in town.
0: Yeah.
1: Mystere is a definite must-see because now that I hear this, they have to be losing money. I don't think Mystere loses money, but the Ka, the stage, it just starts moving, people hanging on with it.
0: I've seen Ka, they're incredible.
1: Mystere, if you like that kind of abstract, I have to watch, when I watch it, I find things every time differently. I've seen it many times.
0: I haven't been in years.
1: I just hope they all don't close. I really enjoy those type of shows. And get out there, and when you come to town, see Mystere, and there's some discount tickets on the internet.
0: Phil, we've run out of time. Prop Points is next. Enjoy from Visa and the Sports Betting Network in our NFL Futures Draft later today, 2 p.m. Pacific. Let's go.
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1: 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Happy to be joining you for... We had a trade in the NBA that's of significant note. It's Double Guest Thursday. Greg Peterson is going to give us his baseball betting preview. And Jacob Hester is going to join us. He's on a training camp tour. 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And then we'll finish with our best bets. 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Got an update here on an MLB game. Cardinals are up 1-0 on the Reds. J.J. Weatherholt got hit by a pitch, looked a little gimpy, but stayed in the game, scored a run on that one there. They are in the top of the second. Two other games getting started in the next 5 minutes. We got the BMW Championships, the second round of the PGA Tour playoffs ongoing. Gary Woodland off to a huge start here. 6-under through a left stroke lead over Justin Thomas, who is 3-under. Aaron Rye, Akshay Bhatia are both at 2-under. A slew of other golfers at 1-under. Number for the top golfers still yet to tee off on that one there. So including Scottie Scheffler, who won't tee off for another hour and a half or so. So, we'll give you another update later towards the bottom of the show. But first, Nick, got some good contract news coming out of Tampa Bay. Vita Vea signed a one-year extension, so inking him through the 2027 season. This was probably always going to get done, but he had demanded a trade. Every once in a while, you see a Micah Parsons situation where it doesn't work out. Huge for the Bucks, though, to get this done.
2: Yeah, when I saw this come across, Jeff, I'd kind of forgotten. Like, oh, yeah, that was, what, a month and a half ago that Vita Vea was seemingly trying to force his way out of Tampa. I think we all kind of viewed that trade request as more contract-related as opposed to get me out of here. Mm-hmm. I want to play for somebody else. And, you know, Vita Vea has some leverage, I think, because of the way that the Buccaneers finished last season, the step back that defense felt like it took overall. But Vita Vea is still the key to what they do, especially in the running game. It was really the pass defense, I thought, that let Tampa Bay down as their season slipped away from them. They were still seventh in the NFL in rush defense EPA for the season. They were top five in rushing yards allowed per game to opponents. And again, Vita Vea, stuff in the middle, is the reason that the Buccaneers' run defense can operate as it does. So, yeah, you look at this Buccaneers team, I think the NFC South in general, Jeff, could end up being a mess, but if I'm Tampa, I'm saying, okay, we lost Mike Evans. We've lost a few other pieces. We can't really afford to lose Vita Vea to take another step back defensively, because even if it doesn't necessarily feel like we have a Super Bowl ceiling with this group, the Buccaneers are the odds-on favorite to win that division for a reason. It's the division with the lowest bar to clear to make the postseason.
1: Indeed. In a strong training camp here. So many big injuries. Yesterday was Jaden Higgins. The Colts, we got news out of Colts camp yesterday. Tyler Warren left with a groin injury. They said it wasn't a big deal. He's going to miss about a week. Alec Pierce remains on the pup list, but is quote-unquote in a great spot. I have weird vibes about the Colts so far when it comes to their injury notes. I'm not saying that Shane Steichen is not telling us the full truth or anything like that, but I don't feel great about the Colts. I know Daniel Jones is taking all these first-team reps right now, so that one looks better than I thought it was going to be going into the training camp. But it's just, this is a team I'm watching really closely right now.
2: Yeah, I don't think you're alone. I think a lot of people are split on this Colts team. You know, I think you'll hear some people say they could pick up where they left off before the Jones injury last year, where we do forget, Jeff. I mean, this was looking like a top three or four team in the NFL for a large portion of last season. And admittedly, even before Daniel Jones went down, we did start to see that offense cool off. But, you know, Jones coming off of an Achilles, he seems to be beating the initial timetable. It's great that he's getting those reps. It still doesn't just completely erase that concern in the back of your mind. I think this is another team that has playoff hopes that is also very top heavy. There's a reason they went out and brought in Keenan Allen earlier this week. You know, maybe he still has a little bit left in the tank at this point, but as we talked about when it broke, I think that's somewhat of a desperation move, right? It's maybe an insurance move, if nothing else, wondering about the status of Alec Pierce heading into the season and maybe not feeling great about your options beyond Alec Pierce and Josh Downs, just assuming those guys stay healthy. So it's going to be a difficult tightrope to walk, I think, for the Colts, because on paper, even if you're optimistic about this group, it's still probably the third best team in the division. You know, that's even with Jaden Higgins going down for the Texans. That's just going to be such a tough team to beat week in and week out with that defense. Jacksonville, I think, could still kind of go either way, but it really feels like for the first time in the Trevor Lawrence era, there's real momentum. There's great coaching down in Jacksonville, certainly for the first time in the Lawrence era. So, again, even if you're optimistic on the Colts, I think you're probably looking at a wild card spot and fighting for that wild card spot at best.
1: Yeah, I think that's right. I think that's right. And poor Tennessee, they're just, it's a tough place to rebuild when all of a sudden this division is really nasty. That's a tricky spot there. We have some preseason games tonight. Excited about this. We got Raiders and the Texans, and we also have the Niners at the Chargers. I'm excited a little bit about who we see on some of these teams. The Niners in particular, which players don't have tightness or soreness. They might actually be able to play some starters here against the Chargers team that just had a significant offensive line injury. I wonder, with both teams having these significant injuries, are they going to pull back a little bit on their starter usage for this game?
2: Yeah, I think that's a good point. You know, most teams now will say, oh, you know, we want to get some reps. And we've already seen, you know, in the other game tonight, Raiders-Texans, there are now conflicting reports as to whether we'll actually see the Texans starters earlier this week. DeMeco Ryans indicated, yeah, we'll see a few series out of C.J. Stroud. And, you know, these are two teams that have been doing joint practices all week. So there's one report that we are going to see Stroud for multiple series tonight. There was another that said, well, DeMeco Ryan saw what he needed to see in joint practices, and maybe we don't see those starters. And look, if you're the 49ers, I mean, you've been the most banged up team in the NFL for what feels like a decade now. I wouldn't risk anything in the preseason. So I hope we get another dose of Deshaun Stribling tonight. But yeah, you look at a lot of other players on this roster. It's like, do you really need to see anything out of Brock Purdy? Do you need to see anything out of CMC or Mike Evans or Deebo Samuel or Christian Kirk at this point? I mean, it's a veteran laden roster in San Francisco, so there's only so much evaluation to be done. I'll be keeping a closer eye on that late game Raiders Texans. Hopefully we get some Fernando Mendoza. Obviously looked good in his debut, and the Raiders in particular, you know, a team that's still evaluating a lot of young talent.
1: There was a trade in the NBA, which we'll cover next, but first, do you want to bet smarter? 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Nick, we have an NBA trade to discuss. This is where they're calling the bat signal, bringing you in on this one here. Peyton Watson going to the Cavs, Max Strus to L.A., and an unprotected 2031 Cavs first-round pick and a 2032 King second-rounder go to the Nuggets. Your reaction to all of this?
2: Yeah, it's that 2032 Kings pick is really the headliner here, heading to Denver.
1: Massive.
2: Look, a lot to unpack with this deal. Peyton Watson has been hanging in the balance for months now, really dating back to the start of the offseason. There were times when it felt like he's for sure gone. There were times when it felt like Denver was going to bring him back. Teams like Milwaukee, you know, were in the mix at one point for Peyton Watson. But the landing spot in Cleveland to me is really, really interesting. And not only do they acquire Peyton Watson, but they give him a four-year, $88 million deal that includes a player option and a trade kicker. So very good negotiating by Peyton Watson and his camp. And he's basically negotiating off of just part of last season. You know, Denver was so banged up last year, felt like their entire starting five, including Nikola Jokic, really for the first time in his career, were missing a bunch of time. And without Jokic in the lineup, Peyton Watson averaged 22 points, 6 rebounds, 1 steal, 1.5 blocks, shot 44% from beyond the arc. That's really the sample that I think you're clinging to if you're Cleveland. But there was a 35-game run where he put up 18, 5, and 2 with a steal and a block, 51% from the field, 45% from three. So we're ultimately pulling from still a small sample for a guy who was kind of a developmental role player early in his career. But now the Cavaliers are clearly all in on this core. I mean, this is, I think, probably the second best starting lineup now in the Eastern Conference, maybe the third if we want to give some respect to the New York Knicks. But you're rolling out Donovan Mitchell, James Harden, Peyton Watson, Jared Allen, and Evan Mobley. They could still use a little bit more guard depth, Jeff, and I think that is something they'll address before we get to October, especially with sending out Max Strus. But I like a lot of the depth pieces for the Cavaliers. You know, we've talked about this being an over team in terms of their win total at 46, 47 and a half. I think you still have some major question marks as far as finishing the job in the playoffs, but I think this is set up to be a really good regular season team. On top of that, by the way, about 10 minutes ago, we got word that James Harden has officially signed a 3-year, $97 million deal with the Cavs. And we always knew that was coming. There was, you know, never really much belief that he would leave Cleveland, right. But interesting where the numbers came in on that. I mean, we're talking north of 30 mil per year on a deal that's going to take him close to age 40.
1: Yeah, exactly. You're right. It is. Where else was he going to go? What else were the Cavs going to do after trading for him, too? You know, it's kind of one of those things where they're locked in with each other. That win total sounds absurd to me when you think about where the Cavs were, like a number one seed 2 years ago, you know, conference finalists last year. I don't think they're necessarily a great playoff team, but I think they'll be a good regular season team. I know the East is more competitive than it's been in the past, but that jumps out to me.
2: Yeah. Yeah, I think they're built to be great the regular season. I think they'll be once again in the mix. You know, maybe they can return to the Eastern Conference Finals. We will see. There's always going to be the James Harden caveat on that roster. But I think they're going to win a ton of games in the regular season. And worth noting on the Denver side, by the way, retaining Peyton Watson would have resulted in a massive, massive luxury tax bill. So that's the motivation if you're wondering why would Denver let this guy out of the building. We're going to talk some baseball when we come back. Greg Peterson is going to stop by with his plays for the Thursday MLB card. You're watching Prop Point.
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11: Gambler's Bonus hits again. 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
1: 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Jeff Erickson here with Nick Whalen. It's Double Guest Thursday. 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Get baseball bets, beer recommendations, and wild dating stories as well. Greg, welcome to the show. How are you, my friend?
12: It's great to be on with you guys. I'm doing great. And all day baseball today, that makes me really happy.
1: Absolutely. You had some action going on in an ongoing game. Reds-Cardinals, it's 1-0 Cardinals, top of the third. Brady Singer up on the mound for the Reds in this one here. What did you like in this game?
12: I did take a shot here on the Reds on the money line. I really do like the recent form of Brady. Singer has given up 3 earned runs or fewer in 11 out of his last 12 starts thus far. He's given up 1 run in 2 innings. So nothing great, nothing awful. I think that as the game progresses, he'll be able to get through the lineup relatively well. And for Michael McGravy, just have been a little bit off-put by the amount of contact that he's been giving up in general. Getting only about 6.2 strikeouts per 9 innings this season. As we know, both of these teams played a doubleheader to begin the series on Monday. So you got a pair of really tired bullpens. I think that as they get into the bullpens later on in the game, you're going to be able to get some scoring. I know it's been a little bit of a lower scoring series after that doubleheader, but I do think that we get some runs late in this game. So if you didn't take the over already, I think that this could be a good time for a live over because this was a 9. Now you're certainly going to be getting lower than a 9. I wouldn't doubt if you're getting like a 7.5 live. So do like the over, and I was in on the Reds on the money line.
2: Yeah, currently a 1-0 game. St. Louis leading 1-0 in the top of the third. You were dead on, Greg. Live total sitting 7.5 over at DraftKings, -124 to the over. A couple other games just starting up. We're in the middle of the first between the Giants and the Guards, and top of the first between the Blue Jays and the Rays. Both of those games sitting 0-0. A little bit later this afternoon, Greg, we'll get the Athletics traveling to Kansas City to take on the Royals. You got a money line play, and you're also looking at the total in this game.
12: Yeah, very, very rare that I've been taking a shot on the Athletics because, man, they have won 11 games out of their last 50. That's not a place where you want to be, but Gage Jump has actually been solid away from home. At home, 6.02 ERA. At home, he gives up a lot of hard contact, and that's really the entire thing with the Sacramento A's team. They're one of the few teams in all of baseball that has a better road record than they do a home record. I think that he's going to be able to go out there and give you a relatively good start. And flip side for the Kansas City Royals, how due for regression is Randy Dobnak? Less than 5.5 strikeouts per 9 innings, giving up 3.5 walks per 9 innings, and yet he's given up 2 runs or fewer in 7 out of his 8 appearances this year. Something is just not adding up. The fielding independent is over double his ERA. I think that the Athletics are very banged up. You're without Shea Blank-Layers. Now Tyler Soderstrom is banged up. Nick Kurtz, you go down the list of injuries. It's relatively rough there. But even for this banged up lineup, I think that they are able to get to him. And additionally, you got the two worst bullpens in all baseball. Like we saw yesterday, if you took a shot on the over, you were able to get there because that Athletics bullpen is awful. That Royals bullpen is awful. Both have north of a 5.20 ERA for the season. So I like this total of 8 to the over because I think that you get runs late. I trust in Gage Jump more than Randy Dobnak, so took +20 here on the Athletics on the money line.
1: We were talking a little Brewers off air. Both of you guys are Wisconsin guys, so easy to discuss this here. George Kirby, Robert Gasser, what do you have in this game?
12: I do like the Brewers on the money line. It's the rubber game in this series, and it's very interesting when you've got a series where both teams have won a game, and one team has outscored the other by 20 runs. You don't find that very often, but for Robert Gasser, has been significantly better when he's been at home rather than away from home. Away from home, he's giving up well over 1.5 home runs per 9 innings. That ERA goes above a 5.50. A more respectable about 3.50-ish ERA when he's at home, giving up more like 1 home run per 9 innings. And for George Kirby, he's not really hurting himself. Giving up 1.1 home runs, 2 walks per 9 innings, and that's very passable, but his swing and miss stuff is way down this year. 7.5 strikeouts per 9 innings, and what I think is so intriguing about the Brewers is that they're a top 5 offense right now in terms of run creation with about 5 runs per game. This despite the fact that they really don't put bat to ball in terms of hitting it out of the yard. Like, this team is last in the big leagues in terms of home runs on a per-at-bat basis, yet they generate all these runs. That's a testament to their small ball, stealing bases, just doing the little things that you need to be able to win games. And Brewers do have the better bullpen in this ordeal as well, so took a shot on the 8 to the over and the Brewers on the money line.
2: 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Greg Peterson from the Baseball Betting Show, Coast to Cope's Hoops podcast over at VSIN, joining us on the Progressive Guest Line. Greg, you like a lot of totals on this Thursday slate. So are we falling in line with this Braves-White Sox game in Chicago?
12: Absolutely. I do like the over in this game. You've got a pair of top eight offenses in terms of run creation. And just a really strange one-off game. If I'm not mistaken, they had like a rainout a little bit earlier in the season. Like, these are two teams that are going to be playing this one game, and then they're going to be parting their merry ways. For the Braves, they're going to be playing against the Milwaukee Brewers, as a matter of fact, over the weekend. So thought that that was fascinating. And for Granholm, guy that is doing for regression, in my opinion. His ERA hovering right around about a 382, 383, but fielding independent is a full point higher. He's giving up 1.5 home runs per 9 innings, not getting a lot of swings and misses. And Anthony Kay, I feel like he's doing for a lot of regression as well. Since the beginning of the month of July, he's given up 300 runs or fewer on every one of his starts, but still, 404 ERA, 479 fielding independent. He's only getting about 7.3 strikeouts, 3.5 walks per 9 innings. And I will say both of these bullpens have been quite good. Both of these teams, top 10 teams in terms of bullpen ERA since June 1st. But I do think that both these lineups get to the starting pitchers. And for the offense of the Atlanta Braves, have a little bit more faith in them than the White Sox, because White Sox, in my opinion, and sometimes they can be just a little bit all or nothing. And the Atlanta Braves, in my opinion, do a little bit of a better job in terms of just moving the line. So, took the Braves on the money line, and the same after trouble through the over.
1: We're going to finish with Rangers versus the Nationals. Last night, Kay Cavalli just shoved against the Rangers. Followed up his near no-hitter with another great outing. Really having a blossoming season. Let's focus on tonight, though. Andrew Alvarez, lefty, going up against the Rangers. Jacob deGrom coming off that triceps injury. Only pitched 2 innings against the Angels last time out. What do you have in this game? Total's at 7.5.
12: Yeah, and going back to Cade Cavalli, if you have not bought stock in Cade Cavalli, you're a little bit late to the party, but man, this guy has been absolutely tremendous. He's a guy that I've been finding a lot of value on, and for Jacob deGrom, it is a little bit mysterious as to what we're going to be getting out of him. This was more like a minus 150 overnight. Now we're up to a minus 165. Point of no return for me on the Rangers on the money line, just because you don't know what you're going to be able to get out of Jacob deGrom. What we do know is that he's still been good with the swing and miss stuff, but he has been giving up a bit of hard contact, about 1.2 to 1.3 home runs per 9 innings. And say what you will about the Washington Nationals being banged up. James Wood currently out of the fold. You trade away some of these guys like Curtis Meade and company, but this team still leads the big leagues in terms of run creation. They put up a nice solid 6 spot yesterday, and both of these bullpens, not great to say the least. So let's say that Jacob deGrom doesn't give you a full start. It's a Rangers team that ever since the beginning of June, June 1st, they've been in the bottom half of the big leagues in terms of bullpen ERA. Nationals, they've been a bottom five team all season long in terms of bullpen ERA. And Randy Alvarez, while I like the fact that he keeps the ball in the yard, he does give up 4-plus walks per 9 innings. And I do think that the Rangers are going to be a little bit of a better scoring team moving forward. Getting back Corey Seager, I thought was very impactful. So right now we're seeing that total of 7.5. I like the over because a lot of question mark with Jacob deGrom, and you know that both of these bullpens are going to give up quite a bit of something.
2: 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Greg, before we let you go, we have been very closely tracking what is turning into just a ridiculous wild card race in the American League. We got 6 teams right now within 2.5 games of the final wild card spot. When you look up and down the standings, would you take a shot on any of those teams? All that plus money, by the way, to make the playoffs in the American League?
12: They always talk about flavor of the week. At this point, it's flavor of the day out there in the American League. It's been wild. But that said, I do think that perhaps finally we are starting to see a little bit of value here on the Blue Jays. They seem to be turning the corner a little bit. Shane Bieber has been much better in his last few starts. And they could get a modicum, I mean a modicum, of power hitting from a guy not named Kazuma Okamoto. I think that they've got a little bit of an opportunity. So I would say in order to be able to make the playoffs, Blue Jays might present some value because they've got that pedigree of making the World Series last year.
2: Greg Peterson, everybody, catch him on the Baseball Betting Show. Catch him on the Coast to Coast Hoops Podcast over at VSiN. 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Jacob Hester, former NFL fullback, host of Moving the Chains on SiriusXM NFL Radio. He's doing a training camp tour all over the country. Pick his brain on what he has learned on the other side. You watch a prop.
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20: The band that helped start a revolution. Jamobot. Live in concert. Won't you love me, Bobby? 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
4: You're still glowing, flirting, grooving. You've still got it. But your immune system weakens as you age, making it harder to fight illnesses like pneumococcal pneumonia and RSV. Vaccines are a key part of any...
5: The Athletics' stay in the nation's heartland comes to a close this afternoon as they finish off the four-game set in Kansas City against the Royals, a team that the A's have had a very tough time putting away so far in this series. The Athletics in danger of giving the Royals their first four-game home sweep since 1994. And hello, everybody. Welcome to A's Cast presented by Toyota. Dave Benz alongside Shooty Babbitt. Shooty, I feel like you and I have been here before. You've been here a lot more than I have this season, but man, it's just the A's, the formula for getting wins has not been found in the late innings.
6: Yeah, we can come up with so many different reasons why things are happening right now and belabor the point and the issue of the lack of winning. But the bottom line is that these young A's have to go out and just compete every day. Give their all that they have. Try to plan or prepare as much as they possibly can for the future, especially if you're going to be a part of this thing. So, man, no one feels sorry for you, Dave Benz. All you can do is go out there and give your best effort every day and live with the results.
5: And unfortunately, there is more injury news for the A's, and we're going to get that your way coming ahead in this edition of A's Cast. Don't go anywhere. We're just getting started. We'll get you set for baseball, the series finale between the Athletics and the Royals coming your way on NBC Sports California.
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5: Back here on A's Cast, let's get to the starting lineup presented by your California Ford dealers. Always love that scene out in Kansas City. Beautiful ballpark if you haven't been out there. The A's going with Volpe, McNeil, Geloff, who's had a pretty good series in Kansas City despite the losses. Butler, Muncy, Cortez, Servin, Walton, and Hernandez. Interestingly, eight right-handed bats in the lineup today against a right-handed pitcher. It tells you a little bit about who they're facing as well as who they have available. The A's trying to correct this script, which so far has been get a lead, give away the lead late. And by the way, it hasn't been just this series. They have blown 38 leads this season. Only the Nationals have blown more. And six of those leads they have blown when they've had the lead going to the bottom of the ninth inning. That is the most in Major League Baseball. So something needs to change. And the bullpen has been a big part of that issue, as you might imagine. And Mark Kotze talked about that following the loss last night.
20: Yeah, I thought our offense did a great job tonight. It's unfortunate. You know, we've got some bullpen issues right now that guys are getting opportunity and not taking advantage of it. And, you know, last night we went through a tough night with Hogan and Medina using a lot of pitches, which were unavailable tonight. So, you know, your options are limited. And those guys are down there. They're in the big league pen. They need to go get the job done.
5: Judy, you've talked about this all season. You know, I mean, nobody drew up the lineup the A's have been putting out on the table lately when they were imagining things in March, okay? But at the end of the day, this is the way sports go. This is the way Major League Baseball goes. And you get opportunities. You've got to figure out a way. See, somebody's calling in an opportunity right now. You've got to figure out a way to be able to answer that call. And so far, the A's, especially in the bullpen, they've struggled to do that.
6: You know, when I look at that graphic, the one thing that jumps out to me right away is the teams that are giving up those runs late in the game. With the exception of the Detroit Tigers, neither one of these ball clubs are built to win right now. And the one thing that is a fact, the shelf life of the good relievers, it doesn't last a long time. Typically, it was guys that could come in here and blow the house down because of velocity and a quality secondary pitch with something that you need to have to go to if you're going to be successful. Well, what happens, those guys that are good, that are the best in the game, they go off the board very quickly, and you got to spend some dough to get them. So now you find yourself trying to find some guys with some trickeration, some ability to miss some bats, to be able to find a way to get out, you know, create some soft contact. But the case is, sooner or later, those guys get exposed as well. The A's have ran so many different guys out there. They've acquired guys that are on the wire. They've traded. They've done everything that they possibly can. But at the end of the day, you're looking to catch the lightning in a bottle when you start talking about building a bullpen, especially this time of the year. So as time moves on, and these pillars continue to become stronger, and you start getting those pieces that you know are going to seal the deal, you're going to spin the bread, and you'll find the guys that you're going to need to have a good bullpen.
5: Winning is contagious in sports. Losing can be contagious in its own right. How do you get somebody to be able to step in and be like, okay, I'm going to be the one that can set the tone and kind of turn things around and have the winning attitude catch fire?
6: I don't think that you can just manufacture it. If you look at the roster and the way that it's constructed right now, you got a bunch of guys that have been living in AAA and hoping for an opportunity. You don't win with AAA players at the major league level. If you look at the back of their baseball card, it tells you what they're capable of or what they have done in the past. So people need to back up a little bit with the critique about what's happening right now, because if you look at the roster and you look at the disabled list, the best players are residing there right now, and they ain't coming back this year. So if you want those type of things to happen, you need those type of players.
5: All right. We're going to pivot for a second here, because you've got a saying, and we've decided to turn into... is tell everybody what the heck this means as we look at some of the highlights that make you say Gee-mer-nees.
6: Well, some of the things that have been happening in the bullpen has made it happen, but my goodness right here. I mean, there was a time that the next hitter that would come up would get drilled for a pitcher in his antics out here. But this young man has been enjoying himself when he strikes somebody out and jumps up in the air. Well, unfortunately, he jumped up a little too soon in this situation because it wasn't even a strike, you see, on the challenge. So these are the things that just make you sit back and say, gee, Bernice, really, are you kidding me, man?
5: That was Jeffrey Yahn of the Mets, a little premature on the celebration. By the way, you were saying that the best one happened about 4 years ago. We might have to dig into the archives for that one a little bit later. Let's move on to our second play that has Shooty saying Gee-mer-nees. And you might have heard of this guy, Max Scherzer. He induces a fly ball. Should be an out, but not an out.
6: Once again, there is no type of communication here. Max Scherzer's battling with the bases loaded. He's got one out. He's got a chance to minimize the damage here. And ball drops, and he's already directing traffic. Man, I don't know what he said, man, that came out of his lips, man, but he wasn't too happy about it. Man, Jimmy, he's a big league player. Man, what did he say? Funyuns. I just can't believe that they just did this. And Mad Max never has a problem expressing himself.
5: I mean, he lost it in the lights, clearly. It's tough to track the ball through those lights.
6: Pitcher don't want to hear that. All he know, he's been grinding, trying to get a week out somewhere, and then they can't even make a play, looking like little leaguers out there.
5: All right, our last highlight, it illustrates the point that, you know what, players are human, too. I mean, it's a 19-0 game between the Brewers and the Mariners, and there's only one out. But that doesn't matter to Julio Rodriguez, who decides, I'm just going to throw the ball into the stands because I wasn't paying attention to how many outs there were.
6: This is what you call how players react once they've gotten their brains beat out. I mean, his mind was just gone. They're on the bottom of a 19-0 whooping, and they're trying to get off the field as quickly as possible. And as long as he was out there, he probably feel that had to be the third out.
5: I got to ask you, what's the, what's in person, what was the most boneheaded play that you ever experienced on the field?
6: That's a tough one there, Burns, Dave. Because I wasn't afforded the opportunity to not be prepared and not be.
5: I'm not saying you made it. I'm saying that you're
6: watching it happen.
5: Or a teammate.
6: I would say for the post game. I want to think on that one.
5: All right. I'm going to hold you to that. I want to follow up. So there you go. There's a reason to stick around for the post game. Hopefully, you're also going to stick around for the post game because the A's have snapped the losing streak in Kansas City. We're getting closer to the first pitch here on NBC Sports California. We'll take you out to the ballpark after this quick timeout.
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5: Back here in A's Cast, getting close to the start of the final game of the series in Kansas City. The A's trying to avoid being swept in a four-game set against the Royals. Time now to take you out to the ballpark with the changeup and welcome in two of the men who will have two different calls today. Johnny Doskow on the radio side and, of course, Dallas Braden on the TV side. And, guys, I can't say I've been exactly where you've been, but I had a Timberwolves season 1 year when I was calling NBA games when they won 16 games and it was an 82-game season. So I feel the pain of broadcasters who have to go through a season where there's not a lot of silver lining. How tough has it been for you guys to be able to bring the enthusiasm every day and try to find the silver lining with these teams and keep the fans engaged?
2: Well, I think I can speak for Johnny on this as well, and correct me if I'm wrong, Doss, but I think there's not really a problem in terms of bringing the enthusiasm to the ballpark, right? I think both of us really, truly appreciate the spot we're in, the fact that we get to appreciate the game, we get to appreciate its players, and get to have this experience. So in that regard, there's really no challenge, but I think the challenge that you're referring to comes when things are not going well. How do you dress that up, right? How do you keep the attention of the fans at home who have also experienced a long, difficult, very trying season, and how do you make it smell a little better than it might on the surface? And that's where the challenge comes into play, and I think that's a welcome challenge, because I think there are silver linings if you can look for them, because individuals who might be struggling are experiencing growth at the same time, and I think it's our job to contextualize that even in the face of a lack of success.
3: Yeah, there's a balance, right, Dallas? You have to be positive, but you have to be honest. You have to be honest with the listener and the viewer, but you also have to, you tell it like it is, but you also have to show that enthusiasm, show that energy on a daily basis. And I don't know, I think Dallas is right. Call it 30 years in the minors, whatever it is, but I love coming to the ballpark every day, and it's not Pollyanna. So just kind of bring that across to the viewer and listener.
6: You know, gang, one thing about pain, it does bring some pleasure. We've had some pillars that have fallen, but they have not crumbled. This is a team that is being built for the future. They're getting a chance to go through something, so they'll have a chance to be something. What is happening now that will prove as vital as anything else when this team becomes a team that we know they're going to be, this experience, how much it's going to help them?
2: We're playing a game that is built on inevitable failure, and that's something that you should learn sooner rather than later. And there's different levels to this game, and I think there's different levels to processing that inevitable failure. And I think it's being able to look at your glass and make sure that it's half full still and not half empty, and you have to learn different ways to do that. And that's going through some of the losing streaks that you've experienced, some of the heartbreaking losses that you've experienced. There's been a few of them here in a row now, and I think when you have to figure out how to bounce back from certain ball games and certain events like that, those are the areas where you really start to learn who you are. You really start to learn how to get back on the horse, how to focus on the work, because the wins and losses, those are going to be what they're going to be at the end of the year. It's how you process the lessons in between that are going to help minimize some of the heartache that you experience next time around.
3: Exactly. That's well articulated. Yeah, look, failure, we all deal with it, and you learn from failure, right? You grow from it. Look at the White Sox. Look what the White Sox went through, and look where they are now. You feel that this failure, these guys learning from all their mistakes and getting better with each passing day. You learn from failure. I embrace failure. I remember the old theory when I was doing sales, Dallas, RIB, rib, rejection is beautiful. Embrace that rejection and go with it, and you'll be stronger for it.
5: It's not how you get knocked down. It's how you get back up, and hopefully the A's will be getting back up sooner rather than later. Guys, enjoy your final day in Kansas City. We'll look forward to you on the call this afternoon.
2: Thank you.
5: All right, and with that, let's get to our news alert. I teased this at the top of the show if you were with us. More injury news for the A's, and this probably won't surprise anybody. Jacob Wilson, after missing the last three games, now reportedly, according to Martin Gallegos of MLB.com, will be placed on the IL and is likely out for the season. Shooty, the news is not shocking in and of itself. We kind of thought this might be coming. But it's just, it really is unfathomable that the A's just, I mean, you just had the Soderstrom news come out earlier this week, and it's just one after another with this team.
6: That doesn't surprise me. Not at this point, just typically because what has happened this season. But I've always been told that a man without a plan is a man without a plan. And the people that are in charge, they're paying attention to what's happening. We're not going to go out there and kill our best players for the next 35 games when we have an opportunity to get them ready to go out and perform the way that they're capable of, because it is your job to put them in the best place possibly to go out and be able to be themselves. And it's been noted, Jacob's been playing with a bad shoulder. Even his dad said he needed surgery, but he's manned up, he's stepped up, understanding how much the team needs him, but it becomes a point where you have to say, hey, we got to save you for yourself. It's obvious he hadn't been feeling as great. So, man, this is a smart thing to do. Get your players some extra time. They'll be even ready even sooner for spring training when that comes, instead of rehabbing there and trying to get in game shape. They'll be ready, man. This season, as far as winning and doing all the things that we want, that is lost. But you don't lose the fact that every day you still show up at the ballpark as a group, as a unit, as a team, and try to become better than what you were yesterday until the end. And the end is nowhere near right now.
5: And you hit on a good point. You know, a lot of times you have to get in the player's, you know, path and say, hey, I know your nature is you want to get back as soon as possible, and you think maybe you can get back and play the last week of the season. That's not in the best interest of the big picture.
6: No, not at all. I mean, this is a team, man. And together they say everybody achieves. And so when you are right, we know what this team is all about, man. I can't wait to see, you know, when this team comes together, we're in that beautiful stadium, and you're running your best players out there and watching them compete against other teams that are equal to them. So, man, it's a process, and you hear it all the time. You know, people say all the time, trust your process. Trust the process, young man, because it's in the works.
5: All right. Good stuff out of Shooty Babbitt, as always, and good stuff out of NBC. The Clear the Shelters campaign, something you should get on board with. 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And don't you go anywhere. We've got one final word before we start this official broadcast between the A's and the Royals. We'll talk about the pitching matchup on the other side of this break.
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0: out in Kansas City, and Gage Jump is hoping he's going to freeze a lot of Royals batters today. He'll be squaring up against Randy Dobnik, who takes the hill for the Royals. And we'll get to Dobnik in a second, but Gage Jump, the home road splits for him, Shooty, that's what I'm looking at. He's 3-2 on the road this season with a 2.6 ERA. He's, for whatever reason, felt much better outside of Sacramento than he has in Sacramento.
1: I think he's probably like the majority of the staff. It's been quite an adjustment pitching in an environment and a climate that you're just not used to. But when you look at Gage Jump, his stuff plays anywhere. We had a conversation in the newsroom yesterday about him being one of the rare guys whose fastball rises as it gets to the plate, and that is just a unique gift that you're born with, because as soon as a hitter gets in position to take a hack at that thing, it's doing us something a little different, escalating through the zone. But this is one of the top guys in our rotation. He's part of the future. His stuff is legit. He has been utilizing this changeup here a lot more of late and having a lot of success. And for that to be in the back of these hitters' heads now, it just makes that challenge that much more difficult. And I love it the way that he has starting to use it, because a lot of these young pitchers, after the six pitches, they've exposed their whole repertoire. Every pitch that they have, they want you to see it. But a smart pitcher finds a way to get you out with less until he needs more. If I got more velocity in my bag, I'm going to dip down and get a little bit of that. I've got a changeup that you haven't seen, I'm going to disrupt your timing and get you off balance. So the pitching IQ and the ability to navigate through at bats, it's been as impressive as his stuff for me.
0: Well, and you saw the stat about the strikeouts, so expect him to strike out some batters today. Randy Dobnik, maybe not so much. He's not a strikeout pitcher, but boy, is he a heck of a story. He's 31 years old, and since coming back up to the big leagues in July, he's been lights out for this team. Six starts, a 1.69 ERA. And this is a guy who in 2017 wasn't 100% sure he was going to make it in baseball. He was driving an Uber. By the way, his Uber rating was a 4.995, so he excelled there as well. But now he's excelling on the hill for the Royals.
1: Well, depending on what city that he was Ubering in, you have to have ability to navigate, because there's a bunch of bad drivers out there right now. But when I look at this dude, he's everything that an organization is looking to find. This is what I'm looking to find in our bullpen. This guy has been up and down from AAA to the big leagues ever since 2019. And when you call those guys up and down guys, typically when you call them up, they can come up and get exactly what you need. But when you look at him, he doesn't throw above 92. He's got a short arm action. He's got a funky delivery. He looks like a guy that probably will be pitching on the weekends in a semi-pro league. But what he does have is the ability to manipulate the baseball. He runs it, he sinks it, and his go-to pitch is a changeup. We talk about it every single day in the value that it is the best pitch in baseball. And it just blows my little natural off my head to understand why it is not utilized even more. So watch him, appreciate what he does. 7% walk rate guy, which is unbelievable. But even more unbelievable for me, it's a 14% strikeout rate, which is not very good at all. So he's pitching the contact and having success. So anybody that's sitting back thinking that they need 94, 95, 96 to be successful in the mound, you're sleeping. Watch guys that understand the art of pitching and how to go about the ability to do it. And who knows what you wind up doing when you get an opportunity to get out and you provide that service.
0: And then if you do have the 94, 95, 96, and you know how to pitch, then that's an equation.
1: That's
0: for
1: being paid.
0: Let's get to our matchup of the day. The A's trying to avoid the sweep, and I mentioned it at the top of the show. Last time Kansas City had a four-game sweep at home was 1994. And the A's trying to avoid letting that drought in.
1: My dad said anybody looking backwards is headed for a collision. So let's look at these hitters and these pitchers today and go out there and see if we can compete and win a ball game.
0: All right. Should be good. We'll see if Gage Jump can go deep. The A's would love to give the bullpen a little bit of a break and get this one in the win column. We get you out to the ballpark right now for the start of this one. Shooty and I will see you on the post-game edition of A's Cast here on NBC Sports California.

0: for Athletics Baseball.
1: And leisure with the plate and the pitch. That's one. Drive down the right field line. It was Harris Trumbull. It's gone!
0: Your home for All-Stars.
2: Drilled to left center field. This is a no-doubter. Swung on, gone. Langoliers is just amazing.
0: And epic moments.
2: I'm batting up. And the pitch to Jonas. Drilled at the right. And that's a grand slam. And the A's are back in.
0: Now for the call of today's game, here's Johnny Dosco and Chris Carey.
1: Well, hi, everybody. We're at Kauffman Stadium here in Kansas City. It's time for A's baseball. It's the A's and the Kansas City Royals, along with Chris Carey, Ken Korak, Chris Townsend, Jenny Kavnar, and our entire crew. Johnny Dosco with you. Thanks so much for being with us. The A's trying to avoid a four-game sweep. It's been since the 90s since the Royals had a four-game sweep. They defeated the A's last night, 9-7. Another heart-wrenching game as the A's had a 5-2 lead going into the bottom of the A's. Only to see Kansas City score 7 runs. And the A's did score 2 in the ninth on a 2-run homer by Max Muncy, his 6th of the year. The A's would lose the ballgame 9-7. And with the loss, the A's fall to 49-78. They are 15 back in the AL West. As far as the Royals are concerned, now 20 games under 500 at 54-74. They find themselves 13 back in the AL Central. Now the pitching matchup today will feature the left-hander Gage Jump, 5-7, the ERA of 4.5, goes against the right-hander Randy Dobnak, 2-1, 1.73, one of the better pitchers since the All-Star break, his ERA since the start of the second half, if you will, 1.69. He's pitched really well for this club when they have needed him badly. The Royals, look, they exploded in that eighth inning, and the bullpen struggled. Inger allowed 3 runs, Rahm allowed 4 runs. Pasquantino continued his hot hitting ways as he is now in this series 6-11, 7-14 overall against the Athletics. Mikel Garcia, he is 11-28 against A's pitching. Salvador Perez, 6-22, and Bobby Witt Jr. is Bobby Witt Jr. had the game-winning hit a couple nights ago. As they bring in Chris Carey, and look, trying to avoid the sweep here. You lose this game, you fall 30 games under the 500 mark. Beyond the numbers, you got Gage, you have Gage Jump, who is, you know, who can be the stopper for you, have a big game, and send you for a happy play.
3: Johnny, we've talked about this before, but we'll say it again. This is, at this point, it's about development. It's about identifying who your talent is going to be. 7 and beyond. Gage Jump is certainly firmly in those plans, and the hope is he can have a great performance. But you know, and like Dan Hub said, you're asking a lot of the young left-hander. You're asking him to have Scooble-esque performances every time he goes out on the mound, because truly, when he and Ginn are on the mound and Jacob Lopez recently, they give you your best chance to win. And there's no disrespect towards any other pitcher, but those three have done a good job in the second half, really isolating things and keeping the team in the game on the defensive side. And it's just a matter of the bullpen as well. And I think you're right, Gage Jump, a great performer, but you have to be able to identify the talent and understand that, you know, not every game is going to be perfect, but so far Gage Jump has had a quality rookie season.
1: The A's have scored runs in the first inning in the first three games of this series, and there are some hot offensive players. Hank Bolte right now, 4-12 in the series. He's 11 for his last 23 overall. Jeff McNeil, one of the hottest hitters in baseball since the All-Star break. Zach Geloff doing his thing. Butler has a hit in all three games. So you do have some guys swinging hot bats right now, Chris.
3: And you have a team that has scored in multiple innings in this series 2 of the 3 times, right? Or three innings or more, excuse me.
1: Yeah.
3: 2 of the 3 times. So there is the concept of a sustained offense. It really has not been an offensive issue this series for the most part. You know, it ended up being a closely contested game last night after the A's surrendered 7 runs in the 8th inning. Like you said, 9-7 finish, 2-run finish there. The A's lost to Kansas City 4-3 in a walk-off victory for the Royals. The offense did enough on the road. It seemed like the bullpen was holding for a second, and then things got really bad in the 8th and 9th inning. And then 3 games ago, the 9-5 victory, it was all Kansas City the entire game. But you take away the final 2 games that they've played, the A's might actually have had 2 wins on their belt. They might actually be at 51 wins instead of 49 right now.
1: For Gage Jump, and look, his last start, he had a no decision, worked into the 6th, allowed 3 hits and 3 runs in 5 of the 3rd innings. 2 of his previous 3 starts to that, Chris, he beat the Red Sox. And he beat the Red Sox, striking out 11 at Fenway Park. What is a win like that? And what is, 11 strikeout performance at that historic landmark What does that do for a kid's confidence?
3: Tells you exactly who you are in the space that you're in, right? You are a big league pitcher and somebody who can pitch against a really quality opponent in a very unfriendly environment. Now here, we're not expecting 37,000 people today in Kansas City. In fact, we haven't gotten above, 12,000 something in this series? I think it probably will be around that number again. So I won't say a more calming understanding of what's going on because you're still facing big league hitters, but you've done it in the biggest stage so far of your career. You've done it twice, Wrigley Field and Fenway Park, in very tight, closely contested ball games. And now you've got the Royals, who are similarly matched up to the A's. I think this would be a time for Gage Jump not only to go out and do what he's done all season long, but test out a few things. Keep working that changeup. Allow this opportunity for him to continue to use that word, develop.
1: Well, Mike Quattrero is the manager of the Royals at home plate. Ryan Christensen is at home plate as well with the umpires. We're getting very close to game time. Keep it here. When we come back, Chris will have the starting lineups. We'll have that right after this.
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3: Back in Kansas City, time for the A's lineup, 49 and 78. Bolte will lead off and play center field. Jeff McNeil bats second. He's at first base. Zach Geloff bats third. He's in left field. Lawrence Butler, the DH today, cleans up for Mark Cortez. But Max Muncy, after a homer last night, bats fifth and plays third base with Carlos Cortez, the number six hitter, in right field. Brian Servin gets the start at catcher. He bats seventh. Robin Walton, the number eight hitter, at second base. And Darryl Hernandez rounds out the order, batting ninth and playing shortstop. The Royals, 20 games under 500 at 54 and 74, will stack up like this. The number one hitter is the right fielder, Nick Lofton. Bobby Witt Jr. again, batting second and playing shortstop. Mikel Garcia bats third and plays third. With Salvador Perez grabbing a glove for the first time in the series, playing first base and cleaning up for Matt Quattrero's squad. Vinny Pasquantino, he's had a great series for Kansas City, 6 for 12. Bats fifth, he's the DH with Isaac Collins making his first start of this series, playing left field and batting sixth. Tyler Tolbert bats seventh, he's in center field with Michael Massey batting eighth and playing second base. And the number nine hitter is the catcher, Luke Maley, who will be making his first appearance of the series. Today's key performers and today's first inning are both sponsored by Golden State Lumber and Showrooms, with the premier inventory across the Bay Area, Sacramento and Stockton. The best shoes, Golden State Lumber and Showrooms. My pick for the A's, I'm going to go Max Muncy. You know, he had a home run last night. He hit the ball on a line really hard three times, had two hits to show for it. He's going to be my A's impact performer today. On the other side, now I'm going to go Randy Dobnak. Why not? A guy who's had a really strong second half, like you mentioned, Johnny, a player that has been overlooked his entire career. Now he will be the guy that the A's will have to address in this final game. But the pressure is on for the Royals. You know, completing a four-game sweep anywhere, especially at home, can be difficult at times, and those are my two key performers.
1: I'm going Donnie Walton. I think Walton's going to have a three-hit game today. I really do. I think Walton's going to have a three-hit performance. He had two hits in the game last night, and I think the A's are going to get to Dobnak pretty early in this ballgame. So he's one of my key performers. And the other one is Jeff McNeil. Continue his hot-hitting ways, 7 for 16 against Royals pitching this year.
3: This copyrighted broadcast is presented by Authority of the Athletics and may not be reproduced or retransmitted in any form, and the accounts and descriptions of this game may not be disseminated without the express written consent of the Athletics. We approach the top of the first inning, game four against the Kansas City Royals. The A's will square off for the final game of this series. And now for the play-by-play, here is Johnny D.
1: Hank Bolte, 11 for his last 23, and he's hitting 270 overall now with six homers and 26 driven in. Randy Dobnak, 31-year-old veteran right-hander. He peers into his catcher, Luke Mealy, and the pitch is taken low or underway. It's 1-0. Letting catch the temperature. We'll get to it. Here's the 1-0 pitch from Dobnak. It's hit down the right field line, slicing foul and out of play. And it's 1-1 and one strike. He is wearing the gray uniforms with the green and gold trim. The Royals wearing the powder blue tops with the Royals in cursive writing in white across the front of those jerseys. White letters and numbers in the back of those powder blues. White pants. Pitch is swung on and missed. On a sinker at 90 from Dobnak, and it's 1-2. Defensively for the Royals, the crowd's still filing in on this Thursday afternoon. Salvador Perez is at first base. Michael Massey at second. Bobby Witt Jr. at short. Mikel Garcia is at third. It's a 1-2 pitch. A slider misses down and away. And it's now 2-2. Isaac Collins in left. Tyler Tolbert in center. And Nick Lofton in right. And catching is Luke Mealy. And I'm Hillead. Right-hander, Randy Dobnak, sporting that beard as the pitch is swung on, bounced up the middle, and through for a base hit. Pass the diving Massey. So Bolte once again picks up the hit. And that is the third time in four games that Bolte has got a hit in the first inning. And here's Jeff McNeil, the first baseman.
3: He's on a six-game hitting streak as Massey was moving to his left. He went into a dive, and as he gets up from that dive, he's hobbling around at second base. That might be something to keep an eye on.
1: Here is McNeil. Jeff, 264, six homers and 43 driven in. Again, the A's had a two-run first yesterday. 2 days ago, they had a run in the first, and the home run for McNeil in the first inning of game one of this series. Dobnak delivers, and the pitch misses high. 1-1 and no strikes. The umpires, Corey Blazer calling balls and strikes. Jason Visconti at first. Andy Fletcher, the crew chief, is at second. Over at third is Alex Tosi. Dobnak at the belt. And the right hand delivers the pitch. That's hit foul to the screen left side. And the count now 1-1 and one strike on Jeff McNeil. McNeil in the ball game yesterday was 2-for-4. Had that big RBI double in the first inning. For Dobnak, his last start was in Anaheim on the 15th. As the right-hander delivers in the pitch. Breaking ball, swung on and missed, and it's 1-2. In that game against the Angels, in a no decision, 5 2/3, 4 hits and no runs. He's pitched really well. Had a couple of starts against Minnesota, one at Target Field, the other one here. Pitched well in both of those. Hard hit bomb, one off to Perez. Goes to second one, back to Salvador in time for the double play. Wow, a 3-6-3 double play. Still quick hands. Salvador Perez made a nice play. The ball hit well by McNeil. And that goes 3-6-3 on the double play.
3: That ball was a short hop as Perez came off the bag. He was holding Bolte. Loves it. Quick turn to second, then scampers back over to first. For the 3-6-3, you're all over it, Johnny.
1: You know, I thought he was going to touch the bag and then fire to Witt. But as the pitch taken for a strike at the knees, 0-1 on Gelof. Zach, 273, 14 homers and 36 driven in. And this guy, Salvador Perez, just loves this game. See him laughing and smiling all the time over there. It's the 0-1 pitch from the right-hander. Slider misses outside. And it's 1-1 on Zach.
3: Venezuelan international, heard about him at the Negro Leagues Baseball Museum and how amazed he was that Venezuela was touched by the Negro Leagues.
1: That's right. Slider misses away. And it's 2-1 on Gelof.
3: Not only does he love this game, Johnny, but he loves this town, Kansas City.
1: He does. And they've embraced him as they have Bobby Witt. Here's the 2-1 pitch. That misses down and away with a breaking ball. Change up officially. It's now 3-1. Dobnak, and those starts against Minnesota back-to-back, 12 innings, 8 hits, and no runs. There's the pitch, and that misses ball four. So Gelof walks with two outs here in the first. That'll get Butler a chance, and Butler was 2-for-4 in the game yesterday. He's hit in all three games in the series. Yeah, last night the A's losing 9-7. Yeah, they find themselves As far as the standings are concerned, the A's find themselves 15 back, 23-40 at home, 26-38 on the road now. Pitch misses inside with the first pitch fastball. And it's 1-0 on Butler. The White Sox leading the Twins by 4 in the Central. Cleveland 5.5 back, as is Detroit. Those two teams at 61-66. And Tampa Bay leads the Yankees by 5 now. And Boston by 8.5. Dobnak to the plate, the pitch. That swung on and looped into left field for a base hit. Going to second base is Gellhoff. Good piece hitting by Butler. So he's hitting all four games here. It looks like Butler's hurt. Butler is hurt. I don't know what happens. Is he holding his wrist?
3: Yeah, his hand's in a lot of pain.
1: Oh, man.
3: Must have jammed him. Maybe he got it. Yeah, he got it off the cup of the bat. Just the very end of the bat, and I think that rattle is causing some pain in his hand. I don't know which one he was shaking out. I think it was his left hand that he was shaking out. Yep. His left hand almost went limp, like it's coming out of the box. Okay, still feeling it out, but stay in the game.
1: Yep, first and second with two outs. Here's Max Muncy. Had the two-run homer to right center in the ninth inning of the game last night with two outs. So Dobnak at the belt. He checks second. Now to the plate. The pitch that's chased and missed on a breaking ball. And it's nothing to one. Sinker 30% of the time. Changeup 27%. Sweeper 15% and slider 15%. He'll throw a four-seamer up 13% of the time. And we'll see sinker change guys. The pitch that's taken inside with a changeup. One ball, one strike. Will not overpower you. Tops out about 92 miles an hour. 31-year-old veteran right-hander. I think it's in AAA for much of the year. And the pitch taken inside. And the count's now 2-1. He has been a pleasant surprise for this pitching staff.
3: I just love his story. It's one of the best stories going in baseball.
1: You got to love it. As Butler takes his lead from first, Gellhoff from second. As the right-hander delivers, the pitch taken on the inside edge for a strike. Muncy looks back. I'm not sure about that one. But it's the first inning. I'm not going to challenge. Two balls, two strikes, two outs with two on. Beautiful day here in Kansas City. 2-2 the count. As Dobnak to the plate, the 2-2 pitch. Slider checks his swing. Did he go? He did not. As the first base umpire, Jason Visconti. And Dobnak's now gone all the way to Muncy, so the runners will take off on this pitch. Three balls, two strikes, two outs. There's Dobnak at the belt. The runners go. The 3-2 swung on and missed. Down he goes. A sinker 92 ran in on Muncy. So Dobnak gets out of it unscathed. No runs, two hits, a walk, and two left. We're to a half an inning with the A's nothing, and the Royals are coming up.
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1: Part of the first- first, Nick Lofton will lead things off for the Royals. It'll be Lofton, Bobby Witt Jr., and Michael Garcia. Face left-hander Gage Jump. And Nick Lofton. Down to the right side, he takes a strike. Fastball 95 on the inside edge, 0-1. 235 homers, 35 driven in for Lofton. He has struggled in August, hitting .140 this month. As the 0-1 pitch, that misses high. The changeup, 1-1. Lofton is 7-for-50 in the month of August. His jump to the plate, the 1-1 pitch. That swung on, fly ball to right center on the move. Bolte, long way to go, and Bolte able to make the running catch for the out as he bangs into the wall. What a play by Bolte. Hank had a long way to go. Great closing speed for Hank Bolte. And there was one away. That's worth several exclamation points. Man, I didn't think he was going to catch up with it till the end. He put on the burners and made a beautiful running catch. And he banged into that fence out there. Fantastic play.
3: I don't really know how outs above average is calculated, but that's got to be one out above average there. That was not many center fielders are making that play, and that first step pays dividends for Bolte in the first inning.
1: Here's Bobby Witt Jr. as Jump delivers a fastball low, 1-0 defensively for the A's. Jeff McNeil's at first base with Donovan Walton at second. Daryl Hernandez at short. The third baseman is Max Muncy. As Jump looks into Servin and the left-hander's 1-0 pitch. Bobby Witt Jr. takes the slider down and in. It's now 2-0. In left field, Zach Geloff. In center field, Hank Bolte. Over in right is Carlos Cortez. And Brian Servin's doing the catching. The left-hander, Gage Jump on the hill. There's a 2-0 pitch to Witt. That misses low. It's now 3-0. Witt. 4-for-11 in the series. He is 7-for-23 against A's pitching. 284 overall. 15 homers, 47 driven in. And the 3-0 pitch. That's taken for a strike, 3-1. Bobby Witt Jr. so competitive. And anything to win. It's been obviously impresses. The whole Royals organization, and in fact, they're 20 games under 500, not the year they expected. And for a guy like Bobby Witt Jr., now his time is called at home plate. It's been tough. The first guy on top of the step, rooting for everybody. A little team player, and again, we've talked about it in nauseam this whole series, one of the best players in this game. There's a 3-1 pitch from Jump. That's taken for a strike. And slider now 3-2 on Witt. The A's held Witt in check yesterday, Chris. He was 0-for-4. They intentionally walked him in the eighth. That's some weak contact for Witt in the game last night. Is a 3-2 pitch from Jump. That swung on. Fly ball to deep left field. Going back, Geloff at the wall. It's gone.

0: Willie Witt Jr., his 16th of the year, RBI number 48, a fastball. It was up. Man, oh, man. So Bobby Witt with his second home run of this series. He hit one in the second inning of the opener as the pitch to Michael Garcia misses 1-0. So the Royals strike first.
1: That was up. A bit over the outer half of the plate, but yeah. The fact that he's able to turn that around with that much power just shows his talent.
0: 1-0 pitch. That's hit down the left field line. That's going to fall in for a base hit. Playing the carom on the sidewall is Gelof, and Garcia has a double. So ominous start for Gage Junk as Witt homers and Garcia doubles down the left field line. And that'll bring up Salvador Perez, the first baseman.
1: Even the flyout to right center field, the nice running catch for Volta, that would have been an extra base hit for most other center fielders in this game. So really, one could say it should be three straight extra base hits, but instead it's two from Witt's homer and Garcia's double.
0: Salvador Perez, 215, 16 homers and 55 driven in. His jump delivers the ground ball on the left side. Going to be backhand. A trouble with it is the shortstop, Hernandez. They go back to third base, and they're going to have Garcia hung up. He's going to be tagged
1: hurt.
0: Yeah, he is hurt.
1: Garcia's hurt.
0: Yep, he's limping. He hurt himself rounding third base. So the A's get a break there, but hopefully Garcia's all right. The ball, Hernandez tried to make that play to his right. And we'll see how they score it. But Garcia is out. The runner's safe at first. That's Salvador Perez at that ground ball on the left side.
1: It's scored at a fielder's choice, 6-5.
0: Yeah, looks like he pulled a hamstring.
1: Yeah, grabbing the back left of his leg. And then, I mean, he was sent home by the third base coach of the Royals. But in between, he knew he had no chance to score, and he probably didn't have any chance to come back. Yep.
0: Yeah, he pulled it right as he rounded third base. And so Garcia's out in the fielder's choice, and that goes 6-5, right?
1: 6-5 fielder's choice.
0: 6-5 fielder's choice. A runner at first with two outs. Pasquantino the hitter. 1-0 Royals are in the bottom of the first, left on left. As the pitch from Jump is a fastball that misses down and in. 1-0. 1 run, 2 hits for the Royals. No runs, 2 hits for the A's. Again, a kind of a late-arriving crowd. The same number as it has been the last several games. As Jump delivers, pitch is swung on and popped up. The shortstop, Hernandez, going out. He's under it, and he will make the catch 25 feet from the infield dirt in shallow left field. The inning is over. But the Royals get a run on a Bobby Witt Jr. homer. 1 run, 2 hits, and 1 man left. We are through an inning. It's the Royals 1 and the A's nothing.
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2: Second inning of today's game is brought to you by California Community Colleges. We go to the second. It's a 1-0 Royals lead. Let's get here, Chris.
3: So it's Carlos Cortez, Brian Servin, and Donovan Walton due up against Randy Dobnak. Cortez, a left-handed hitter, 255, 7 home runs, 35 runs batted in. And he'll take a sinker low, 1 ball and no strikes. While Michael Garcia is out of the game after grabbing his left hamstring, rounding third, and then was caught in between the base paths, 1-0 pitch sinker inside 2-0. So Nick Lofton takes over at third base after starting the game in right, bumps down to third. John Rave will be the right fielder going forward for the rest of this game. But for a player just coming off the IL, Johnny, 2-0 pitch, sinker called strike, 2-1. And an impact player at bat in Michael Garcia. It's something you just never like to see.
2: Yeah, came back for this series. He was out since the 22nd of June.
3: 2-1 pitch, sinker clips the outside corner, called strike 2-2.
2: And the Royals feel like they're getting back to full strength position player-wise. That's a frustrating situation for Kansas City.
3: 2-2, softly lined into left field. Might have been a broken bat. A changeup away, and Cortez goes with it, dropping it in left for a leadoff hit. His second hit of this series in Kansas City. And now Brian Servin, who has not appeared since the first game of the series, comes up for the first time today. Randy Dobnak, we've talked about his story, was playing Division II baseball at Alderson Broaddus University in West Virginia before he signed a professional contract in the USPBL. First pitch, sinker, called strike to the right-handed hitter, Brian Servin, 203 home runs, 7 RBIs, 35 ABs. The Utica Unicorns of the United Shore Professional Baseball League. He only had 6 appearances in independent action. A 1 pitch, changeup for a called strike, 0-2. But he had bigger dreams than that. He started posting throwing progressions on YouTube, sending them out to scouts, where eventually, in 2017, the Minnesota Twins saw his work on YouTube. 0-2 pitch, high four-seam fastball, cut through and missed. A strikeout, there is one away. That's Dobnak's second strikeout of the game. And up comes the left-handed hitter, Donovan Walton, 283 home runs, 16 RBIs. They didn't actually see him pitch in person, though. They just watched his YouTube and gave him a $500 signing bonus to where he worked himself up through the organization and eventually found himself in the big leagues 2 years later. A sweeper low and away, the left-handed hitter Walton, 1 ball and no strikes.
2: As you and I have talked about his story, it's equal to a guy just going around the country, sending out his resume all over the place, visiting different companies, and finally landing. It's a great story for sure.
3: 1-0 pitch to Walton. He swings and tips it into Miley's glove, or Maley, excuse me. 1-1.
2: He's not a guy that's throwing 97, 98 either, right? I mean, he's low 90s, tops out, as we said, about 92. But able to add and subtract. And he's been successful, the most successful pitcher in the American League second half.
3: Set up on the first base side of the rubber from the stretch. Cortez leads, and the pitch to Walton is a changeup away. 2 balls, 1 strike. Infield playing Walton to pole, and he was your key performer today. I think that he's going to have a 3-hit game, which I actually like that take, Johnny, especially considering that Walton's hit 361 during day games this year. 2 balls and a strike, and Walton eyes a backed-up sweeper outside, 3 balls and 1 strike. Dobnak, throughout his time in the minor leagues, just to get by, was working as a part-time Uber driver. 3-1 pitch, Cortez is going. The pitch is outside, a sinker away. Now the A's have him on first and second with just one out in the top of the second inning. Now we live one of the most electric plays in franchise history on Friday, August 28th, as the A's host the Baltimore Orioles. Be there early to honor our skipper, Mark Kotze, with a Mark Kotze inside the park home run bobblehead commemorating his legendary high-speed postseason moment. Kick off your weekend with an instant classic collectible. 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There is a meeting on the mound between three of the infielders and the battery. 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
2: 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Well, Martin Gallegos reporting that Jacob Wilson likely out for the rest of the 2026 campaign due to left shoulder injury. So that's from Martin Gallegos. That's, once again, Chris, bad news on the injury front.
3: Darryl Hernandez takes strike one on the sinker, 0-1. Hernandez batting right-handed, .234, home run, 7 RBIs on the season. He's 0-4 on this series. It just seems like, Johnny, I don't know how many people in broadcasting can say, broadcasting for a team, as the 0-1 comes home. Hernandez hits it on the ground. Diving stab by Witt. Tries to go to second, throws to first, and pushes Perez off the bag, and everyone's safe. That's going to be an infield hit for Hernandez. Now the base is loaded with Bolte coming up.
2: Yeah, Witt saw he had no chance to get Walton at second. Kind of regrouped and tried to get Hernandez at first. He pulled Perez off the bag, but shows how good Witt is. Still thinking to get that out of first.
3: So Bolte is 1-1 with the single, is up in the second inning. Base is loaded and just one out. 1-0 Kansas City leading in the top of the second. Bolte extended his hitting streak to 6 games with the first inning single and now is up again. And on a changeup, swings and misses, 0-1. Well, if Bolte were to hit safely again in this game, he'd have 8 multi-hit games this month. Next, still from the stretch, first base side of the rubber, 0-1 pitch is a breaking ball fouled off of Bolte's shin. You know, we've seen a lot of foul balls off of A's players. We've seen a lot of injuries, and I just wanted to finish my thought here because I don't think I've ever seen the exact core players of a team all go down with season-ending injuries or season-ending surgeries.
2: Yeah.
3: Rooker, Kurtz, Langeliers, Soderstrom, now Wilson. I like to put a little asterisk. Some of them are not confirmed to be season-ending,
2: right,
3: but you can do the math and theorize that with only 30-some-odd games left, don't think that you're going to see the likes of Langeliers or Kurtz again.
2: Yeah, it's been a crazy run injury-wise of late.
3: No balls and two strikes to Bolte. And every base, the 0-2 pitch is a high four-seam fastball, 1-2. Up next, set of his belt, and his 1-2 pitch runs too far inside on a sinker, 2-2. Well, at the very least, it gives these young guys an opportunity to show what they can do. Henry Bolte earned the opportunity early in the season, but some young guys that have been granted an opportunity because of injury, 2-2 fouled off to the left side. You never want to be called up or have an opportunity because somebody else is hurt, but that's what can happen.
2: Yeah.
3: And the organization can then evaluate the depth that we've been talking about for a long time. Bolte takes the breaking ball at his knees for a called strike three. Don Max strikeout in second of the inning. And two are away with McNeil coming up.
2: Yeah, you also just don't know how a guy's going to react when he gets to the big leagues. How will he be with that third and fourth and fifth deck, right? You just don't know. And it's good to see, kind of get an opportunity to see how a guy will react to that. It's not easy. You just don't have a crystal ball with anybody.
3: Jeff McNeil grounded into a 3-6-3 double play in the first. He's up again with the bases loaded and two outs. Royals leading 1-0. A sinker is swung through a miss, 0-1. McNeil 5-for-13 on this series, the double, a home run, 4 RBIs. He's a .302 hitter this season with two outs. Up next set again, the 0-1 pitch. Eyes a sweeper down low, 1 ball and 1 strike. Hernandez at first, Walton at second, and Cortez at third. Drop back at 45 pitches on one pitch. Change up high and away, 2-1. Infield playing McNeil to pull, but we know he has the ability to go the other way. Rich shading the second base back at shortstop. And Perez playing well back at first base. 2-1, and McNeil will swing and foul off a sinker straight behind him, 2-2.

0: 11,616 is my guess. 2-2 pitch. Line drive on a soft hop to the first baseman, Salvador Perez. Dobnak races to the bag, and the first baseman flips to the covering pitcher. 3-1 put out on your scorecard. No runs, two hits, no errors, a walk. There were three men left on base. And through one and a half, it's the Royals one and the A's nothing.
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0: Isaac Collins leads off for Kansas City in the bottom of the second, 1-0. The Royals are ahead. Collins, a switch hitter, batting right-handed against Jump. The first pitch is a high fastball for a called strike, 0-1. 226, 6 home runs, 36 RBIs. Collins has been used primarily off the bench recently. 0 for 5 this series. Does have a sacrifice. One hit in his last 9 games, Johnny. 0-1 windup and pitch. He foul tips it into Servant's glove, 0-2.
5: Yeah, he's been strong. He's 1 for 15 against A's pitching this year as well.
0: Set, winds up the 0-2 pitch. And it is a slider fouled away. It is a gorgeous day in Kansas City. We have been treated to 4 spectacular days. 0-2, fly ball, shallow right center. In come both Bolte and Cortez, and Cortez shifts over and makes the catch. The right fielder has final say, and there is out number one. In Las Vegas, the lineup is stacked with options. 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Tolbert is now up, and he will take high on a curveball, 1 ball and no strikes. He's a special player in Tolbert to play a number of different positions. Right-handed hitter, 313, 3 home runs, 8 RBIs. He's 2 for 4 on this series. 1-0 pitch will foul it straight back, 1-1. 359 over his last 30 games of play. He had a huge swing 2 nights ago to tie the game in the bottom of the ninth at 3-3 with a 2 RBI single. Did get away with a check swing ball call. 1-1 pitch, four-seam fastball called strike on the outer corner. 1-2.
5: Yeah, it was pretty evident, and just the whole dugout for the A's erupted in disbelief.
0: I outside.
5: We look at next year, and they're supposed to kind of bring that check swing stuff up to the big board, right? So you'll be able to
0: dispute a check swing.
5: Yeah, dispute a check swing, and we'll be able to see if they went around or not, according to the board.
0: 2-2 pitch. Four-seamer inside, three balls and two strikes.
5: I don't know the nuances on how it's going to work, but I welcome it. Because as we talked about yesterday, it's been so controversial through the years on what a check swing is and what isn't.
0: 3-2. Tolbert takes a touch low, a fastball south of the strike zone, a walk.
5: Yeah, Jump.
0: Issued by Jump.
5: Sorry, Chris. Jump can't believe it. He thought, I was surprised that wasn't challenged, actually. I might have caught the knees.
0: Not a bad pitch at all from
5: nope.
0: Paige Jump. Michael Massey comes up to the plate. The left hand is hitting second baseman. 272, 11 home runs, 42 RBIs. He's on a five-game hitting streak. McNeil now holds on to Speedy Tolbert at first. And playing in at third, Max Muncy. Forcing fastball down low, one ball and no strike. 94 miles an hour there. So Gage Jump has been known to conserve his velocity for the later innings, but usually you see him around 96, 97, then pumps up to 98, 99 in the later innings. Just took a little off there. Tolbert back in safely on the throw to first. Hernandez shades the second base bag at shortstop. Muncy playing in. Bolte, a few steps over to his left and right center. Now Tolbert breaking for second. High strike. Throw down to second. It is late. Diving in safely, Tolbert. It was very close. It is strike one to Massey, so a 1-1 count. Marcotte's hand is up in the third base dugout for the A's. And it was a perfectly placed throw.
6: The pitch is called.
0: But Tolbert with a great jump.
6: The pitch is called to strike the batter's challenges.
0: Now Massey is going to challenge the high strike call on the pitch where it is 1-1. ABS challenge here in the bottom of the second.
6: Call is confirmed. Kansas City has one remaining.
0: And as you hear from Corey Blazer, the call is confirmed. It was indeed a strike. Down half of the baseball, the bottom half of the baseball, touched the top of the strike zone. Now it's a 1-1 count. Stolen base for Tyler Tolbert. Now Massey on a 1-1 pitch, grounds it over to second base. Walton is there. He throws to first. Tolbert advancing 90 feet for Luke Maley.
5: Yeah, Tolbert now 18 for 21, Chris. Now he had between he and Bobby Witt Jr. 51 stolen bases between those two players.
0: Maley making his first appearance of the series. Right-handed hitter, 35 years old, 238, a home run, 5 RBIs, just 21 at-bats. First pitch is high and outside with a fastball, 1-0. Gives Carter Jensen a day off after Jensen has caught in the first three games of this series. No pitch, called strike, 1-1 on the inside corner, a fastball at 96. A ball, one strike, two outs. Bottom of the second inning, Tyler Tolbert is at third. Score 1-0, Kansas City. Jump from the stretch, third base side of the rubber. We'll fire the 1-1 home. It's a four-seamer away, 2-1. It's also important for the Royals to carry a third catcher, as Salvador Perez has caught in only 44 games this year. The Royals are playing in game number 129 of that season. Two balls and a strike. Zip back foul on a fastball, 2-2. We're seeing a little bit more of that, as carrying three catchers, or at least three players that know how to play the position, maybe two that play the position full time and one that can roam a bit in the outfield and play a little first base too. 2-2 from Springs, or Jump, excuse me. A slider swung on and missed, and that will retire the side. So no runs, no hits, no errors, one walk, and one man left on base through two innings of play. It's Kansas City 1 and the 8-0.
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0: 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And it is Geloff, Butler, and Muncy. Geloff taking low and away. One ball, strikes. Walked in the first inning, is up again here in the third, takes another sweeper outside, 2-0. Do you have your attendance guests ready, Johnny?
5: Well, you said what, 11-6-1-6?
0: 2-0 pitch. A sweeper for a called strike, 2-1.
5: I'm going to say 10-8-8-2.
0: Okay. 2-1. All sweepers, another called strike over the heart of the zone. Four straight sweepers from Dobnak. Two. Just waiting on our on-site engineer, Jim Roop, to give us his total after this pitch. 2-2. Driven to left field. On the move, Collins. He's still going. At the wall, he jumps right in front of the wall and makes the catch. For a nice first out defensively for Kansas City. That was a nice play.
5: Yeah, it was.
0: Isaac Collins.
5: Yeah.
0: Struck from Geloff.
5: Good speed.
0: So what do you got?
11: Okay, I'm going to go with 10,100.
0: So another flat. 10,100. Owens Butler is up. Thought about showing, but pulls back on the slider. One ball and a strike.
5: We're at 1-1-1, right, in this? So the winner takes all
0: here.
5: This
0: is a rubber match.
5: Rubber match of a four-game set, yep. Rarely have a rubber match of a four-game set. We do in this case.
0: 1-0 pitch. Sweeper called strike. The upper outer portion of the plate. Butler almost motioned toward his helmet, then waved his hands up, saying, no, I'm not going to challenge here. They played it all cool. 1-1 pitch. A sweeper on the outside corner. A lot of sweepers this inning, 1-2. Would it be called the rubber match, Johnny?
5: I think it would, because
0: we're not on the rubber, though. 1-2 pitch. Fastball inside. Two balls and two strikes.
5: The winner here takes it between the three of us.
0: Would we call it maybe the roller chair match?
5: I don't know. I don't.
0: 2-2, ground ball to short, gathering Bobby Witt Jr. He will throw to first. The shortstop completes the peg on the 6-3 putout, 2 away.
5: Call whatever you want, but I want the win.
0: It's down to the wire.
5: Yes, it is.
0: What do you want more? Do you want to win this series, or do you want to win the backgammon with Dallas on the plane?
5: Oh, man. Yeah, it's going to be a battle. He's up 2 now. He's up 88-86. I know no one cares, but it should be a battle.
0: I care. That's why I ask.
5: Appreciate it.
0: Kansas City up 1-0, 2 away. Bases empty for Max Muncy, who swings and misses on a changeup, 0-1. Muncy struck out swinging to end the A's threat in the first. Comes up again with two outs here in the third. 0-1. Check swing on a changeup low and outside. He did go around. Fist waved by the first base umpire, John Bacon. Perez off the bag at first. Now Michael Massey playing up the middle at second. And the 0-2 pitch is a sinker outside, 1-2.

0: 2 payoff home. It is outside on a sinker. Muncy walks. And Carlos Cortez, who has singled in this game, is up again.
1: Domnak frustrated with himself. He had a way ahead of Muncy. I think he had him 0-2, and he had him 1-2. And a couple of good takes there from Muncy. And he gets the walk.
0: Cortez, who went with a changeup and dropped a pitch into left field for his first hit, is up again. He takes a sinker inside, one ball and no strikes. Let's see Carlos finish off 2026 strong. Lead for Muncy off of first. Perez holds him on, and he lines this pitch at 1-0 into right field. Two hops in front of Rave, who will throw it in. Muncy to second. Cortez has another hit. Two hits in the past two innings. And the line keeps moving for Brian Servant. Servant struck out swinging last inning as Muncy at second and Cortez at first. Perez will not hold up Cortez with two outs. The right side is open for Servant. He swings on the first pitch, a changeup. He missed it by about a foot.
1: He's had a bunch of base runners early, leaving three men on in the second. They had they left two men on in the first, and they have two men on here in the third. So kind of bring those runs across. The play by Collins can end up being huge in left field.
0: Balls and one strike to Servant. Covert shaded in right center field. Now one pitch is bounced foul up the third base side, 0-2. For Domnak, you've seen a healthy dose of sweepers against the A's hitters today. Unafraid to mix in that changeup against righties low and away. Wouldn't be surprised to see him try a backdoor sinker here, depending on what he decides to do. 0-2 pitch. It was a four-seamer high, now one ball and two strikes. First base side of the rubber, 1-2 pitch. It was a changeup, swung on and missed. And the A's strand two more in the third inning. So far, they've stranded seven on the base paths through 2.5 innings of play. It's the Royals 1 and the A's nothing.
2: By the time August rolls around, you've stopped being surprised by the heat. You walk outside, you get in your car, and wait for the AC to catch up. And at the end of the day, the one place you need to be cool is home. 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And when it stays hot overnight, it never gets a rest. It just keeps grinding until something gives. At Gettle, we've been doing this for over 85 years. We know what a summer like this does to a system. 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We'll keep you cool, but it's hard to spell.
3: 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Candlebox, live in concert. 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

0: once again, here's Chris.
1: So it's Nick Lofton, Bobby Witt Jr., John Rave, first pitch fastball for a called strike to Lofton, who flew out to center field. A nice play by Bolte in the first inning of the right center field alley on the run. The Royals did then have a home run from Bobby Witt Jr., one at bat later. A one pitch, changeup low and outside, 1-1. The end of the bat, two hops to the third baseman Muncy. Watson throws to first, and one is away. Now calling all hunters, join us on Wednesday, August 26th, as we take on the Minnesota Twins for an epic Honda celebration, as well as a legendary takedown on the field. Be one of the first in the game to secure an exclusive A's, K-pop, Demon Hunters, co-branded jersey giveaway, and bring that Golden Idol energy right into the stands. Get your tickets now at athletics.com/tickets. Bobby Witt is up and swinging on a first pitch sinker outside. He misses 0-1. Witt had a solo home run in the first inning, his 16th of the season. Deposited into the left field bullpen, housing the A's relievers. And that puts the score where it is now, 1-0 Kansas City. Jumps 0-1 windup and pitch. Four-seamer down low, 1-1. It's being reported as the 1-1 pitch comes home. Changeup low and outside, two balls and one strike. Michael Garcia left the game with a left hamstring injury.
0: So it's after just coming off the IL.
1: To one pitch. Four seamer low, three balls and one strike. Well, not to speculate at all, but the hamstring injury. Do they typically report a hamstring pull or a hamstring strain, or does it all fall under the same umbrella? Because what you don't hope for is the big one. 3-1 pitch. Busted bat, flared into right center. That'll drop for a hit. Bobby Witt as his sixth hit of the series, and it's a one-out single.
0: That's a good question. I know the injury he had before is left hand muscle strain. So you don't get your hand all healed up and you're ready to go, and you pull a hammy. It's just so frustrating for Garcia. He's such a solid player for this club.
1: There can be a hamstring strain. There can be a hamstring pull. There can be a...
0: We just don't know. Yep.
1: But he knew immediately that he was injured.
0: Yep.
1: John Rave is up for the first time, batting in place of the aforementioned Michael Garcia. And the left-hand hitter takes low and outside, one ball and no strikes. Rave, 207, two home runs, five runs batted in. McDale holds on the runner Witt at first. He's shading the second base back. Muncy playing in at third. The 1-0 pitch, Rave fouls it back, 1-1. Rave possibly had the biggest swing of them all last night in the 7-run eighth, a 3-run double that cleared the bases for the Royals and gave them a considerable lead over the A's. Jump will fire over the first. Witt back in, standing up. Jump set at his chest. Third base side of the rubber from the stretch. And eyes Witt. Witt stays put. 1-1. A slider over the heart of the zone for a called strike. 1-2. Going to go on the 1-2 pitch. Rave fouls it off. And he'll have to return back to first.

0: One ball and two strikes. Rave held up his swing on an upper sweeper, excuse me, 2-2. Royals are 3-5 when they have a chance to sweep this year. It would be their fourth sweep if they're able to hold this scoreline. 2-2, Witt going again. Rave, a line drive, but it will hook foul. Right in front of the Royals ball boy, who makes a nice play to his right. The City, a club that is just returning to finer form, full strength, with Michael Garcia, Vinny Pasquantino coming off the IL, and then you have a tough break. Garcia rounding third base in the first inning, felt something off. 2-2 pitch, the fastball swung on and missed. Jump strikes out his second hitter, and two are away.
1: And the A's hoping the trend continues of the Royals struggling as left-handed starters. 11-28 in 39 games against left-handed starting pitchers. Worst record in the big leagues. Right, last year, 20-13 versus left-handed starters.
0: Salvador Perez is up. And Bobby Witt is checked at first. He is back in without a tag. Perez grounded into that 6-5 fielder's choice play that ultimately ended up retiring Michael Garcia around third base. First pitch to Perez is a sinker on the inside corner for called strike, 0-1. Now it's Donovan Walton shading second. McNeil holding on the runner. Witt at first. Right side of the infield is open. And Perez in his 20th game at first base this year awaits the 0-1 pitch. Changeup that's fouled off into the third level of seating.

0: No balls and two strikes. Witt's going to go, and Perez fouls it away. Hard line shot into the second deck of seating. That's a comfortable day outside. A few fans have retreated into the shade, but most fans in the lower bowl are staying out in the sunshine, getting a little bit of a tan. An opportunity, a luxury that you can have in Kansas City, but don't have as much of a luxury in Houston. A lot of the time, the enclosed space is, well, enclosed. 0-2, Witt's going to go again. A busted bat flare into right. That is going to drop for a base hit. Bobby Witt Jr. held at third. So first and third go the Royals, and up comes Vinny Pasquantino.
1: Not great luck for Jump. Two busted bat hits here in the inning for the Royals. One from Witt, one from Perez, and now they're in business with two outs.
0: This is big man strength from Salvador Perez.
1: Yeah, for sure.
0: In on his hands, he's able to knuckle it into right field, and Bobby Witt was already in motion. And here comes Dan Hubbs to talk to his entire infield and the battery. 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

0: Kwak, Chris Townsend, Cody Elias, Michael Baribault, Jenny Kavner, Shooty Babbitt, and Steve Saxon with Johnny Dosko. Our on-site engineer, Jim Roop, and of course, our engineer down at our Sacramento studios, Nate the Great Littlefield, Chris Carey here in the bottom of the third inning. Runners on first and third, two outs. Kansas City up 1-0, and Vinny Pasquantino pops out to shallow left center to the shortstop. Darryl Hernandez is up for a second time. Infield playing him to pull, jump from the stretch on the third base side of the rubber. A first pitch sinker is down low, 1-0. Pasquantino last night had his second three-hit game of the season. Not had many of those for Kansas City in 2026. 1-0 pitch. A sweeper clips the inside corner for a called strike on the front door, 1-1.
1: I think Pasquantino saying to Corey Blazer, I disagree with it, but I'm not going to challenge it. He didn't like it.
0: 1-1 pitch. Shot foul up the first base side. 1-2. DH today, 6 for 13 on this series. Two doubles, a homer, three RBIs. He scored three runs, batting .310 over his last 30 full games of play. But he's behind at 1-2. Gage jumps to the plate, 1-2 pitch. It's fought off, foul.
1: So maybe not the best timing for the question with two outs here and two strikes, but how would you assess ABS in its first year overall? I personally, I think it's been a huge success. It's gone, I mean, there have been some technical glitches at times.
0: Yes. Very rarely. 1-2, runner at first going Perez, and the pitch is fouled away into the seat. I think it's great. I think when you know something is great, it's when you hardly notice it.
1: Yes, exactly.
0: I thought it was going to impact the game a lot more than it actually did. I think that, you know, the only other part that maybe umpires don't love being audited, because when they miss a pitch by 0.2 of an inch and people at home watching on TV or at the stadium say, oh, you got to get that, it is an incredibly hard job to do what they do. And I think that this is actually shine some light on how difficult the job is, which has been illuminating as well. 1-2 from jump. Pasquantino takes a four-seam fastball at 99 away, 2-2.
1: Excellent point. It shows how good these umpires really are, you know, and how difficult the job it is to call 95, 96 with movement.
0: Two balls and two strikes from Gage jump. Now the count runs full to 3-2, which means Perez will have a head start off first.
1: You know, kind of like the pitch timer. I wasn't sure it would be all that smooth. You never notice it anymore, right? You barely notice it. Occasionally you'll have a pitch timer violation, but most of these rules that they've added have been positive for the sport.
0: Jump set at his chest. 3-2 payoff pitch, Perez going. Pasquantino will take low and away, and the bases are loaded. So that's the second walk issued by Jump. And Isaac Collins, who made a great catch in the top of the third and left, is up on the offensive side. Pasquantino at first, Perez at second, and Witt Jr. at third. In a 1-0 game where the Royals have the advantage in the bottom of the third.
1: Both teams have had a ton of opportunities early in this game. He takes advantage of it first.
0: First pitch to Collins is down low. Brian Servin is going to challenge. He held up for a second, but he is awarded the ABS challenge. See how this goes.
2: And call is overturned. A's have 1 remaining. 2 remaining.
0: So the call is overturned. A successful challenge for Servin. From 1-0, it moves to 0-1 for Collins instead. Infield playing back. McNeil will not hold on past Quintino at first. And jumps 0-1 pitch. His pitch number 61. That's dumped into left center, and it will drop for a hit in the left center field alley. Witt Jr. scores, rounding third, and chugging home Salvador Perez into third. Pasquantino and Isaac Collins has a 2 RBI single, his first hit of of the series, and his second hit in his last 10 games played is a big and crucial hit for the Royals, who now lead by a trio.
1: Yeah, it's funny, nothing hit all that hard. I mean, the whip homer, but everything else, not hit all that hard off jump, but Isaac Collins finding a way.
0: So the line keeps moving. Inning started with a ground out, then a Witt Jr. single. Garcia, or Rave, I should say, struck out swinging. Now Tyler Tolbert is up, and he will take up and out on a fastball 1-0. So a loft and ground out, a Witt Jr. single. John Rave struck out swinging. Perez had a bloop hit that moved Witt Jr. to third. Then Pasquantino walks to load the bases. Isaac Collins hits a little flare into left center, and it's a 3-0 game. And Tolbert takes away again at 1-0, making it 2-0. He walked and stole a base last inning. And jump now at 63 pitches. Good lead for Isaac Collins off of first. Pasquantino is at third, and the 2-0 pitch is on the inside corner for a called strike, 2-1. Moving, Tolbert fouling it back. 2-2 with two away. Runners on the corners for Kansas City in the bottom of the third inning to score 3-0. Kansas City looking for their first four-game series sweep of the Athletics since 1994. That was a long time ago. Two balls and two strikes. Jump to the plate. Tolbert lifts this in the air to left center. Bolte on the move and on the run in the left center field. Alley makes the catch, and that will retire the side. But the Royals do score two runs off of three hits, a walk, no errors, and there were two men left on base. Through three innings of play, it's the Royals 3 and the A's nothing.
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0: Top of the fourth inning of today's game is brought to you by Golden State Lumber and Showrooms with premier inventory across the Bay Area, Sacramento, and Stockton. 3-0 Kansas City, top four. Once again, here's Toskin.
1: Donovan Walton takes a strike. It's 0-1, 3 runs, 5 hits, and no errors for the Royals. No runs, 5 hits, 1 error for the A's. Walton walked in the second inning. It'll be Walton, Hernandez, and then Bolte, top of the order. Randy Dobnak, who's already at 71 pitches. Royals adding two in the third to take a 3-0 lead as the pitch is taken low. And it's one ball and one strike. Donnie Walton at 212 on the year. Here's after this road trip as the 1-1 pitch taken for a strike at the knees. And it's 1-2 on Donovan Walton. After the 3 games in Houston, the A's will come back, take on the Twins for 3 off day, and then the Orioles for 3. Walton lifts one down the left field line, slicing foul by about 7 feet down the left field line. 1-2 the count. Hope to see you at the ballpark on the 24th of August, 24th through 26th, against the Twins, who right now are in position to make the playoffs. Of course, still a lot of baseball to go. The 1-2 pitch, that's dribbled foul. High home plate remains at 1-2. The off day Thursday, the 27th, and then the Orioles in town, 28th through the 30th of August. The A's will head on the road on Sunday, the 30th. They're going to take on the Rangers for 3 and then the Mariners for 4. Pitch is bounced foul outside first. And the homestand between the 7th and the 13th of September is host the Blue Jays, off day, and then the Mariners for 3. So hope to see you at the ballpark with your ticket plans and join us. 1-2 the count on Walton, the left-handed hitter, the 1-2 pitch. That's bounced foul. So the battle between Dobnak and Walton right now. While there, they were over 500 on the road. They played good baseball away from Sutter Ralph Park. The 1-2 pitch, a little ground ball foul outside first to Christensen. And now they find themselves 12 games under 500 on the road. Boom, that Dobnak pitch count up. He's getting close to 80 pitches. And we're in the top of the fourth with nobody out. Here's the pitch. That's a drive down the right field line. That's going to fall in for a base hit, go all the way to the wall. Playing the carom is John Rabe, and the second base with a double is Walton. So Walton, the leadoff double here in the fourth. That's his 12th double of the year. And that will bring up Darryl Hernandez, the shortstop. So Walton with a walk and a double. And there's Hernandez, who singled in the second inning. Don't miss your chance to grab some of the best giveaways of the season, from Stomper and Marcotte Collectibles to our post-game fireworks shows and one-of-a-kind wearables. There's something for every fan. 2026 filled with canvas items. 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And here is Hernandez, runner on second, nobody out. Even the bag at third, Lofton. Even the bag at first is Perez, as the pitch misses down and away with a first pitch sinker. 1-0. That hit by Walton, by the way, the 6th hit for the A's. They've left 7 men on in the first 3 innings. They're trying to capitalize here. As Randy Dobnak delivers, breaking ball for a strike. And it's 1-1. Dobnak able to strike out Servin with first and second and 2 outs. He was able to strike out Bolting, get McNeil to bounce out. The bases loaded, 1 out in the second inning. There's a 1-1 pitch. Dobnak checks second. And the 1-1 pitch misses down and away, 2-1. Then the first inning, after he was able to induce that 3-6-3 double play it into by McNeil, he walked Geloff, Butler single, but then he was able to strike out Muncy. So he was able to get out of jams in the first 3 innings of this game. 2-1 the count on Hernandez, hitting 240. Pitch big, swing and a miss on a slider. 2-2 on Hernandez. Darryl, who played his Little League Baseball and Pointy League Baseball and Legion Baseball in El Paso. So 2-2 pitch. That misses down and away. Now 3-2. We've gone all the way to Hernandez. I'll say this. El Paso, a very underrated town. Spent a lot of time there in the Coast League. It's a great city. Right-hander with the belt. Now the 3-2 pitch. That's hit foul to our right and below us. And it remains at 3-2. So 3-2 the count on Hernandez. On deck hitter is Bolte. They're really making Dobnak work here, Chris. 84 pitches for the right-hander. That misses inside. Ball four. Hernandez is going to challenge him. It was called a strike. So Renee's walks in for Dobnak. That is the fourth walk he has issued. And Brian Sweeney, the pitching coach, going out there to check on Dobnak. Well, help us strike out hunger in Sacramento on Saturday, August the 29th. That's 9 days from today. Bring three or more unexpired shelf-stable food items to either game until the fourth inning to support the River City Food Bank. As a thank you, every donor gives three or more items will score a complimentary ticket to watch the A's take on the Astros in September. If you're good in the community, score free baseball and secure full details at athletics.com/food drive. So here is Bolte, first and second, nobody out. Great spot here. Bolte represents the tying run here in the fourth inning. Bolte has singled and struck out. 1 for 2. He has hit in all four games. In fact, as Chris said earlier, he's got a six-game hitting streak now. So Hernandez and Walton take their lead. The first baseman, Perez, in on the grass as the pitch misses down and away. One ball, no strikes. And he's getting those good hitting counts right now. Royals 1 in the first, 2 in the third. That's where we are in the fourth. 3-0 Kansas City. Final game of the series. As Dobnak at the belt and out of the plate in the pitch. That swung on a miss. Handcuffed him with that sinker. That's where he's been throwing that sinker. He's running in on those A's right-handed hitter. He's been effective with it. As Carlos Duran, the right-hander, beginning to loosen up in the bullpen for Kansas City. Got his first major league win the other night. As the pitch is bounced foul by home plate. One ball, two strikes.
6: The 4-3 victory for Kansas City with that walk-off.
1: Yep, his first big league win. Of course, pitched with the A's, I should say, last year. And still, that's one appearance for the Athletics. Here's a 1-2 pitch. That swung on and fouled away. Again, that sinker just riding in on Bolte. 1-2 the count. I'm sure it's been frustrating for Dobnak, despite having not allowed a run. There's nobody out in the fourth, and he has thrown 90 pitches. There's a 1-2 offering. That's fouled away once again. And he's at Battleman. He's just trying to find a way to get some positive momentum and get on a bit of a roll here in August as we approach September. The 1-2 pitch, that's taken inside with a changeup. And count on Bolte now is 2-2. Jeff McNeil, the on-deck hitter. And the Royals are 32-30 here at Kauffman Stadium. They really struggled on the road. There's a 2-2 pitch. Dobnak delivers, and it's chopped foul to the screen. Remains at 2-2. Bolte got on that just absolute roll. What a tear he was on in Las Vegas before he got called up to the big leagues. Here's the pitch. That misses inside. Now 3-2. He's gone all the way to Bolte. So 3 balls, 2 strikes. Nobody out. And the A's just ready to unload here. Runners take their leads. There's a 3-2 from Dobnak. That's bounced back to Dobnak. The second for one on to first. And they get the double play. Wow. 1-4-3 on the double play. It goes Dobnak to Massey to Perez. Man, oh man. Two outs. Runner at third is Walton. And that will bring up Jeff McNeil.
6: I think that perfectly captures how this road trip has started. You do all of this work, and then he fights, and then you roll up a 1-6-3 double play, or 1-4-3, whatever it was.
1: Pitch to McNeil is swung on and popped up. He's going to get out of it. The shortstop going out, that's Witt. Coming in is the left fielder, Collins. It'll be Witt to make the catch. And somehow, some way, in some manner, Dobnak gets out of it again. For the fourth consecutive inning, the A's have two base runners and cannot score. No runs. They hit a walk, one left. We're through 3.5. It's the Royals 3 and the A's nothing.
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1: We go to the bottom of the fourth, still 3-0 Royals. Again, a squandered opportunity for the green and gold as Michael Massey will be the hitter. It'll be Massey, Maley, and Lofton. 8-9-1 to face Gage Jump. A 2-out nightmare for Jump in the third. Mini nightmare. 2 runs. I mean, Perez and Witt with busted bat singles. Then they loaded the bases. Isaac Collins, a 2-out, 2-run single. There's the pitch. Jump delivers. And the first pitch to Massey misses down. The fastball 97 miles an hour, and it's 1-0. Royals, the world champions in 85 and 2015. And Alex Gordon, Moustakas, Hosmer, and company. Here's the pitch. That's taken inside with a slider. Count is 2-0. Eric Hosmer doing about 50 games this year on the television side for the Royals. Doing a great job. As is Jeremy Guthrie. Here's the 2-0 pitch. That's waved at it, missed, and it's now 2-1. 3 runs, 5 hits, and no errors for the Royals. No runs, 6 hits, and 1 error for the A's. We're in the bottom of the fourth. Massey grounded out to Walton, second base in the second inning, 0-1. His Jump delivers, unchopped foul toward the on-deck hitter in Maley. 2 balls and 2 strikes. Whitey Herzog. The great late Whitey Herzog has the 2-2 pitch. That's foul back. And the great quote, he said, umpires cost me 1 World Series and gave me 1 World Series. Of course, he talked about Don Dinkinger's call at first base, of course, a controversial call in 85. But the White Rat, Whitey Herzog, with the 2-2 pitch. That's hit into left field for a base hit. Now Massey going the other way as he singles. Geloff will get it in. And for the Royals, that is their 6th hit. And that will bring up Luke Maley, the catcher. Because Herzog managed the Royals and he managed the Cardinals.
6: Had his signature brand of baseball, Whitey ball. Cardinals still try to use some of his tactics to this day.
1: They have that great infielder. Keith Hernandez, Tommy Herr, Ozzie Smith, and Ken Obergefell is the pitch. That's taken for a strike on the inside edge. Down his own 1. Fun team. They had some fun teams.
6: How about this? Maybe get your mind going. You know, you're recently developing your own style, and it looks great.
1: Well, 1 pitch misses low, 1-1.
6: Would you prefer the Royals baby blues that they wear? Like, put on yourself. Do you like that one more, or do you like the Cardinals St. Louis victory blues?
1: Man, I kind of like the powder blue. I like these. I think they're a little sharper. One and one the count. Middle infield in double play depth. As Massey takes his lead, the pitch is fouled back to the screen. One and two. How about you?
6: Do you hold that belief if I add the Philadelphia Blues?
1: Oh man, the Philly Blues are they're pretty solid. I know that's tough. I would still probably go with the powder blue, and you know I'm kind of partial to powder blue, and I like the Kelly Green for the Athletics.
6: Yes,
1: probably my favorite uniform for the A's. The 1-2 pitch, strike three called. He got him. Got him on a slider. So jump strikes out Mailey for the second time, and for Gabe, that's his third strikeout overall. So one away in the fourth. Here's Nick Lofton, the right fielder. Good pitch from jump. The slider outside edge, up in the zone. Lofton has been robbed by Bolte. Bolte, that beautiful running catch in the first inning in right center. He grounded out from third baseman Muncy in the third. His pitch. That misses low with a sinker. 1-0. How about you?
6: I mean, a little biased, but I like the victory blues.
1: You do?
6: St. Louis. I wish they would wear them more.
1: Yeah. Want to know the count on Nick Lofton, a right-handed hitter. Here's the pitch. That's a line drive base hit in the right center. Cortez trying to get it. Does he cut it off? He can't. It goes all the way to the wall, which means Massey's going to round third, and he will come in and score the throw to third base, not in time, and it's 4-0 Kansas City. It's a triple for Lofton. And his 36th RBI of the year.
6: I mean, that finds the alley. It's well struck by Lofton, but Cortez had to get on his horse, and then, yeah, he didn't get there. Flat out didn't get there. And the ball ended up going all the way to the wall, and that made all the difference, scoring Massey from first base and then allowing a runner at third. Now 4-0, like you said, John.
1: Yeah, now they got to make sure this game doesn't get busted open as the infield is in. Bobby Witt Jr., the hitter, runner around third, one out. As jump delivers and the pitch fastball is high. Snap throw to third from Servin, and back in safely is Lofton. So Lofton picks up the three base hit.
6: He previously had one hit in his last seven games, so you know it felt good for him to get on base. Provide a spark for Kansas City.
1: Pitch, breaking ball, misses down. Two balls and no strikes. Yeah, for Lofton, they're just going to put Bobby on, right? So they're going to walk Witt. First and third now for John Ray. By the way, for Nick Lofton, that was his second triple of the year and the 18th triple for the Royals on the season. Now here is Rave. As the bunt is down out of a safety squeeze, slip with a glove hand, his jump, the tag from Servin, and Lofton is out. Nice job by Gage Jump. It's kind of a safety squeeze, wasn't it? A suicide squeeze. They get the 1-2 fielder's choice, going to second base Witt, and at first is Rave. There are two outs. It's not a great bunt by Rave, and here's Salvador Perez.
6: But a really nifty play by Gage Jump. Didn't have time to transfer into his hand. Just a backhanded shovel flip with his glove straight to Servin.
1: Indeed.
6: Who was perfectly positioned to apply the tag.
1: Yeah. So here is Salvador Perez with first and second and two outs. The A's have dealing with a 4-0 deficit. We're in the bottom of the fourth inning. Left-hander checks second. And spinning around, trying to keep Witt close. Four runs, seven hits, no errors for Kansas City. No runs, six hits, and one error for the A's. There's the sixth man to bat in the inning. As jump check second, out of the plate in the pitch. Fastball foul back. 0-1 on Perez. The A's will be in Houston beginning tonight. They'll take on the Astros Friday, Saturday, and Sunday. The Astros, of course, in first place in the AL West. 64 and 63 coming in two games up on Texas. Breaking ball in there first, right? And the count is nothing and two. Cardinals lead the Reds 10-8. That game is in the bottom of the eighth in Cincinnati. The Guardians lead the Giants in the play 5-2. Guardians five games under 500. 0-2 pitch. Breaking ball, chop foul. Blue Jays lead the Rays 5-1. That game is going into the bottom of the ninth in St. Pete. Braves, they lead the White Sox 1-0. That game is in the bottom of the sixth inning. And Grant Holmes has a no-hitter going in the sixth inning.
6: That he does.
1: Left-hander check second. Now to the plate, the 0-2 pitch. That's hit up the middle and through for a base hit. Rounding third base, Whit. He'll score. Going to second base is Rave, and it's 5-0 Kansas City. So Salvador Perez picks up his 56th RBI of the year. It's a 5-0 deficit. Went straight up the middle, matter of fact, and hit the second base bag. And here is Vinny Pasquantino, the designated hitter. A's just looking for answers. So a two-run fourth, a 5-0 game. And once again, it happens with two outs. Pasquantino has popped up and walked. Vinny, the seventh man to bat in the inning, has jumped to the plate in the pitch. Fastball bounced on the right side, fielded by Walton. He'll gather himself, overhand toss to first, and the inning is over. But the Royals add on two runs on three hits, two men left. We are through four completed. The Royals 5 and the A's nothing.
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1: For sure. Carlos Duran is the new pitcher on for the Royals. So Dobnak, four innings, six hits, no runs. He ended up walking four. And he struck out three, but he will not have a decision in this game. He's going to four innings. So Duran takes over here. Duran, of course, a couple days ago, his first big league win. But Dobnak, I wouldn't exactly say he was sharp. The A's just couldn't take advantage of some golden opportunities. The A's have left eight men on in the first four innings. And here's Zach Geloff, who has walked and was robbed by Isaac Collins. A beautiful running catch to rob his opposing number Geloff in the third inning. Carlos Duran, as the pitch is taken for a strike, at 0-1 on Geloff. Zach is 2 for 11 in the series. He is 5 for 22 against Royals pitching this year. Next pitch. That's taken a little bit high. One ball, one strike. Royals one in the first, two in the third, two in the fourth. 5-0 Kansas City, top of the fifth. One pitch. That's chased missed and missed. Sinker 95 ran in on Zach Gelof. 1-2 the count.

0: First pitch taken outside. Two balls, two strikes on Geloff. 272 on the year. 14 homers, driven in 36 runs. Driven in a pair yesterday. What a season it's been for Geloff. There's a two-hopper at third. Up with his lofted plants, throws, and got him. Close play. Bang, bang play at first. 5-3 on the put-up. By the way, Zach Geloff's brother, Jake Geloff, with Tulsa, has 25 home runs. See if the A's check that, and they're not going to. So Jake Geloff with the Double-A club with the Dodgers, he is on some kind of roll, having a fantastic year. So if he gets, see if he gets up to Oklahoma City or even with the big club at some point this year. Here is Lawrence Butler. Butler is singled and bounced out. He's 1-for-2. As Carlos Durante, the plate in the pitch, that misses very high. Fastball 96, and it's 1-0. Quite a thrill for the Geloff brothers. They got to play against each other at spring training. And they're hoping to get that opportunity in a regular season game in the big leagues. Matching now in the bullpen for the Athletics. As the pitch is taken, outside little backdoor slider. Didn't quite catch the edge. It's 2-0 on Lawrence. 216, 11 homers, 36 driven in. 5-for-12 in the series for Butler. Here's the 2-0 pitch. That misses outside. 3-0 the count on Butler.
1: It's pretty amazing, Johnny, when you think about it, just how deep the Dodgers farm system is. Jake Geloff, most every other organization would be in AAA or possibly the major leagues by now.
0: That's a great point. 3-0 pitch. That misses outside ball 4. 4-pitch walk to Butler. So Lawrence is aboard, and that will bring up Max Muncy, the third baseman. Now, that's pretty fun for the Geloff family. An opportunity to have two kids in the big leagues. But Salvador Perez walking over. There's a problem with the mound for Carlos Duran. He's
1: the landing spot.
0: Yeah, landing spot. They're going to bring ground screw out here to take care of that mound. There's this time to visit here. And just think about that with Geloff. You wonder, will he get to Oklahoma City in the next 5 weeks? Will he get to AAA? And will he go, maybe compete for a 25th job? Next year, 26th job.
1: It's frustrating to watch from afar. I know it's the way the organizations work differently, Johnny, but the way that they've mismanaged Ryan Ward is something that I think about all the time. A guy who's been a 30-home-run guy in AAA for the last three or four seasons has no reason to be playing AAA baseball anymore, but because of the talent that is at the big league level, he has to be put in AAA Oklahoma City. Geloff, you don't want to see that happen for a player that's getting hot at the right time. You just wonder, is Jake Geloff going to take the field as a Los Angeles Dodger, or is he going to take the field as a big leaguer with some other organization? And I think that's an okay question to ask. There's no doubt in my mind that Jake Geloff will be a big leaguer like his brother, and no doubt in my mind that he will be a great big league player, but will he be a Los Angeles Dodger? That's really the question. But there will be a vacancy probably at the position that he is, playing at third base. Max Muncy not getting any younger, 35, 36 years old. So the possibility to go up to Oklahoma City, I would think, increases a bit at the end of the season.
0: Yeah, you just don't know what the Dodgers are thinking with that, right? I mean, as you said, they have so much depth, and who knows what free agents they're going to sign in the offseason. They're going to bring L.A. for the 2027 season. Look, at least you're making some noise in Double-A.
1: Yep. And for the best Double-A team in baseball, in terms of production, all of that, you just look at the numbers, it's astounding. And they're doing it now without Zaire Hope going the other way to Detroit and Scooble trade. So Jake Geloff is a tremendous player, and very happy for the Geloff family. I was talking to Zach's dad, and he said they were homering on the same day a lot of the time at different levels, which was really cool to see, too.
0: It's funny with the Dodgers because, as you said, I mean they have so much depth, and you just wonder with guys like if you're coming through the Dodgers system, you're an A ball, you're in Double A, and you're holding out hope that you get an opportunity at some point at the big level. But you also know, I mean, like the shortstops playing behind Derek Jeter, shortstops in the Yankee organization when Jeter was there, right? Are you playing for 30 teams, right?
1: Yep. That's a great point. I think the one benefit that you have is, you know, if you're drafted by that organization, you're going to have the tip-top facilities, conditioning, nutrition in the minors possible.
0: Here's Muncy as the pitch is taken for a strike. And it's on. Well, that's the one thing that's underrated about the Dodgers. And you talk about signing the free agents. And, of course, they're going to get a bad rap on that in baseball. But it's their farm system. They do such a great job developing talent in that system. The right-hander Duran to the plate. The 0-1 pitch. Look out. And this is up and in on Muncy. One ball, one strike. 5-0 Royals. We're in the top of the fifth inning here at Kauffman. Runner at first is Butler. There's been runners on in each of the first five innings of this game. Carlos Duran, the right-hander, comes set, and a 1-1 pitch. That misses inside with a slider. In trouble commanding it. 2-1 the count. Bare hands the ball as it comes back from the catcher, Maley. Wants a new baseball. Can't wait for that tenants to come in and get this victory. It'll be great. Center fielder Tolbert is shaded about 10 steps toward right center. Big gap in left center for Muncy as Duran delivers in the pitch. That misses inside, a sinker, 94. 3-1 on Muncy, 218 on the year. Six homers driven in 24 runs. How about Muncy, the all-time home run leader at Dodger Stadium? The other Max Muncy. 3-1 pitch. That's taken on the inside edge for a strike. Both Max Muncy's have a birthday coming up on the 25th of August. It'll be, as you said, number 36 for Max Muncy. Dodgers, number 24 for the A's Max Muncy. As Duran looks in the 3-2 pitch. That misses high with a slider, ball four. So Duran back-to-back walks. You know, Mike Petrero, the manager of the Royals, doesn't like that. He got a 5-run lead and back-to-back walks. Here's Carlos Cortez. Duran has singled twice, or Cortez has singled twice in the second and the third. Mike Petrero. Here's the pitch. That misses outside. And it's 1-0 on Cortez. Cortez, left-handed hitter. Right-hander check second out of the plate in the pitch. That misses outside. 2-0 on Cortez. And now it looks like Perez going to go in there again and talk with the right-hander Duran. Duran just seems out of sorts right now. As Brian Sweeney, the pitching coach, going out there to check on the right hand. He hasn't really been close with these pitches. I mean, Duran, he's thrown 17 pitches and just 5 strikes. The A's can find a way to get back in this ballgame, down 5-0 in the top of the fifth inning. And Salvador Perez, as you said, he's like a pseudo coach out there as well. He was back to his first base position. 2-0 the count.
1: I mean, this whole game, everybody seemed pretty out of sorts, like pitching-wise.
0: Yeah. Carlos Duran looks in. 2-0 the count. Here's the right-hander's pitch. That misses down and in. Now 3-0. The Royals get somebody up. I mean, Duran's all over the place. 3-0 the count. In danger of loading the bases for Brian Servin. As Muncy and Butler take their leads, here's the pitch. And that misses high, ball four. So back-to-back-to-back walks by Duran. The Bluebirds are out. And here's Servin, who has struck out twice. And more base runners for the Athletics. I mean, they've left 8 men on in the first 4 innings. Now they've loaded the bases here in the fifth.
1: They've walked 7 times and haven't scored once. It is unique.
0: So here is Servin, right-handed hitter. As Duran to the plate and the pitch, that's taken for a strike. And it's 0-1 on Servin. Sarcastic cheer from the crowd. I love the fact we had a spill and it was you. I love it. And you will never hear the end of it the rest of the trip. I'll tell you that right now. 0-1 to count. As Duran comes set. Now the right-hander to the plate in the pitch. That misses away. 1-1. 5-0 Royals. We're in the top half of the fifth inning. The walk to Butler. The walk to Muncy. The walk to Cortez. Now it's 1-1 on Servin. Right-handed hitter. As Duran delivers in the pitch. That's fouled away. That ran in on Servin. Fastball 95.

0: Wow. 1-2 to count. Bases loaded, one out. Duran comes set. Now the 1-2 pitch is swung on, hit in the right center, and it's going to fall in for a base hit. Into score is Butler. Muncie the third. The A's are on the board. It's 5-1. So Servin picks up the RBI. That's his eighth of the year. Station to station here. And Donovan Walton will be the hitter. Hunter Thomas warming up very quickly. Kind of muscled it into right center for the single. And for Muncie, he kind of had to wait to make sure that Tolbert wasn't going to make the catch there. There's Cortez, or Walton, I should say, represents the tying run. And now Luke Maley going out there to stall to get Thomas ready for Walton. I can't imagine that the right-hander Duran's going to pitch to Donovan Walton here. And here comes Matt Quatrero. And that's going to be all for the right hand. We'll take a break. Bases loaded still with one out and one in. It's 5-1 Royals here in the fifth. We'll have more after this.
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0: Thomas, the left-hander, takes over for the Kansas City Royals. And Walton represents the tying run here. We're glad you're with us on this Thursday. Thanks for joining us. He is trying to snap this 3-game skid. Remember, though, in the final game of that 3-game set against Texas to win that series, they lost the first 3 games of this series in Kansas City. Trying to avoid losing their 79th ball game. They will fall 30 games under 500 with a loss here. As Donovan Walton, the sixth man to bat in the inning, will face the left-hander Thomas, making his fifth appearance. Now, in 7 1/3 innings, as the pitch is swung on, ground ball, slow roller toward the second base. Massey will charge it, glove it on to first, and in time. They just do get Walton. On the 4-3 putout, on the play, though, Muncy scores. Cortez to third, Servin to second. It's now 5-2. So an RBI for Walton. And that will bring up Darryl Hernandez with runners on second and third and two outs. Bang, bang, play. First close play. It just did get Walton. And here's Hernandez, who has singled and walked in this game. Right-handed hitter. Down by about half a step. As the lefty delivers, and Thomas delivers a strike, and it's 0-1. Kind of exaggerated ERA, it was 18. We're going to have a challenge from Hernandez on that strike call, and Hernandez is going to win this challenge, which was up. The challenge from Darryl, it's 1-0 instead of 0-1.
4: Seen it well today as a single and a walk.
0: Left-hander looks in. Connor Thomas to the plate, the 1-0 pitch. Lefty delivers a strike, slider, and it's 1-1. Thomas, the third pitcher of the game for the Royals. He delivers in the pitch. That's a little soft line drive, pop by the second baseman, Massey, and the inning is over. Well, the A's get two runs on one hit, three walks.

0: and two left. We're through 4.5. It's the Royals 5 and the Athletics 2.
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0: Taylor Rasche, the new pitcher on for the A's, 30 years old, 6'4", 220. Born in Torrance in L.A. Went to UC Irvine. He was an anteater. 23rd round pick of the Giants in the 2019 draft. In Arizona this year, 1-0, an ERA of almost 10. He had 400 runs in 3 2/3 innings. He had 10 appearances for the Diamondbacks last year. He was traded to the A's to the Twins for cash. He delivers, and the first pitch to Isaac Collins misses 1-0. So Collins, Tolbert, Massey, 5-2. The A's are trailing. And the A's claimed Rasche off waivers from the Twins August the 9th. Rasche, the leg kick, and now to the plate to pitch. That's an excuse-me check swing, foul ball to the screen. 1-1, you've seen Rasche.
4: Yeah, been really good AAA this year. 34 appearances, went 3-0, 2.56 ERA. This guy throws over the top, not going to blow you away with velocity. His command is there. It's just a matter of him putting it all together at the big league level.
0: 1-1 pitch, off speed, misses high. Two balls and one strike, so Victor Rasche. Or Taylor Rasche, R-A-S-H-I, again out of UC Irvine. Here's a 2-1 pitch. That's taken low. Fastball 89, three balls and one strike. We would like to see the A's get more than two when you had a pitcher walk back-to-back-to-back hitters, Chris. Here's the 3-1 pitch from the right-hander. That's in there for a strike, outside edge. Not sure Isaac Collins cared for it. Now 3-2 the count.
4: Johnny, in your last year in the minor leagues, you could have possibly seen Rasche if he got promoted from Double-A Richmond, where he had a great year, 1-3 with a 2.83.
0: 3-2 pitch, foul back.
4: Came up through the Giants system, eventually found his way to Amarillo, Texas in 2023, where went 3-0 with an 0.73 ERA and 8 appearances there, won a Double-A championship, Texas League championship.
0: 3-2 pitch. That's fouled away at the top of the screen left side. Remains at 3-2. 5-2 Royals, bottom of the fifth.
4: 2 years later, after a significant amount of time in AAA Reno, Rasche got to the big leagues with the D-backs.
0: I'll tell you what, 4-2, an ERA in Reno of less than 3.5, 3.48 in 40 appearances. Not a small sample size. Fastball misses high ball for us. Pretty good numbers for the Coast League. You're a bullpen guy, and you play half your games in Reno, and your ERA is 3.48. It's pretty good. 30 walks, 72 strikeouts. That was last year. So he walks Isaac Collins, and that will bring up Tyler Tolbert, the center fielder. Tolbert has walked and flied to center 0-for-1, 2-for-5 in the series. A right-handed hitter. Rasche delivers, and the pitch, that's in there for a strike. First pitch slider, it's 0-1. Total 309. Three homers, eight driven in.
4: It's a great move by the A's front office going and getting a guy like this.
0: Into the bag at third. Muncie about 12 feet off the line. Here's the pitch. That's taken high. One ball, one strike.
4: Instead of going out and getting an established big league reliever, you go out and get a guy who has had a lot of success in the Coast League in very hitter-friendly, high-elevation ballparks, which the A's find themselves playing their home games in a very offensive-friendly, skewed ballpark.
0: 1-1 pitch misses inside, and it's 2-1.
4: If you have an individual that knows how to pitch in places like that, maybe that's the key to success going forward the rest of this season in 2027. Is maybe spend your money elsewhere and use the bullpen to understand and have guys that have recent success at places like Sacramento at the AAA level.
0: That's a good point. I mean, Sacramento is actually pitcher-friendly compared to Reno. It really is. Reno is incredible. It's such a hitter-friendly ballpark. Ball just flies out of there. I saw right-hand hitters just kind of wait and wait and win. There's a pitch. There's a fly ball to right field. Cortez moving toward the line on the run makes the catch in fair territory. And there is one away. We had a guy, Jay Miller, for the River Cats. And he had so many home runs the other way in Reno. He said, I just wait. The ball carries out to right, and I would just, it pop ups to right field, and they'd get out. It really is a really tough on pitchers at Greater Nevada Field in the biggest little city. Here is Michael Massey. Massey has bounced out. He has singled and scored 1-for-2, a left-handed hitter. Here's the pitch. That's one. Drive down the right field line, hooking in the corner. It is a fair ball base hit. It's going to one up off the wall, rounding third base. Collins are going to wave him home. Comes the relay, and no throw from McNeil. As Collins scores, it's now 6-2 Royals. So the A's unable to get the shutdown inning. An RBI double for Massey is 43rd RBI of the year. And it's a four-run deficit for the Athletics. Massey's second hit of the game. He's now 4-for-9 in the series. And here is Luke Maley, the catcher. That's the 21st double of the year for Michael Massey. As Rashi checks second. And now to the plate pitch. Fastball on the inside edge for a strike. It's 0-1.
4: One more minute, John, and we will be at a two-hour game and not through the fifth inning.
0: Yeah, one of those games, right? As Massey takes the lead from second. Here's the pitch. That swung on. Pop fly to right center. Bolte on the move. He's going to make the catch for round number two. The two-out fifth inning. Here's Nick Lofton.
4: I'd like to propose a thought for the rest of this broadcast. It doesn't have to be something you have to think about immediately, but just Denzel Clark is on a rehab assignment right now in Las Vegas. And we know what an excellent center field he plays. When it comes time to make that decision on moving Denzel off of the injured list, what do you do?
0: Yeah, it is an excellent question. Right hand to the plate, and the pitch taken high. Or maybe get off to the infield and maybe you put Bolte in right, Denzel in center, Butler in left, you use Butler in right, and put Bolte in left. Pitch misses, now 2-0, I don't know. What would you do?
4: Do you platoon split? What benefit does that have for a guy like Lawrence Butler, who should be in there every day, and Henry Bolte, who should be in there every day, and Geloff, who should be in there every day?
0: And we'll see how they play it. Right-hander looks in. Out of the plate in the pitch. That's swung on a miss. Tried to hold up, but could not. It's now 2-1 on Lofton. It was 1-for-3 with a triple. Two and one the count. Right-hander checks second. Now the 2-1 pitch. Off speed in there for a strike. A little curveball at 74 miles an hour. It's 2-2 on Lofton. 6-2 Royals, bottom of the fifth. Rashi takes a little walk off the mound. And now back up on the hill. for 13 against A's pitching before that triple in the fourth. Fastball misses down. 3-2 the count.
4: It just seemed like every single plate appearance in this game has been a 2-2 or 3-2 yep. count with a couple of foul balls after.
0: Yep.
4: It has not been one very quick inning for either team.
0: It's not been crisp. The 3-2 pitch with two outs. That misses low. Ball four. So Rashi loses Lofton. And now it's first and second with two outs. And that'll bring up Bobby Witt Jr., the shortstop. He's been on base all three times. He homered in the first, singled and scored in the third, walked and scored in the fourth. He's now 6-for-13.
4: 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You're right. It isn't crisp. 12 walks between these two teams, and we're not through the fifth inning yet.
0: Nope. Okay, on Park Court Blazer going to break things up, and Hubs out there. 6 runs, 9 hits, no errors for Kansas City. 2 runs, 7 hits, 1 error for the A's. There's Bobby Witt. Man, what a series. Again, 6-for-13. Everything else he does, he has 33 stolen bases as well. As Rashi checks second, now to the plate, and the pitch, that's taken low, and a first pitch slider. And it's 1-0 on Bobby Witt. Witt turned 26 years old in the middle of June. Here's the pitch, that's taken for a strike on the inside edge, it's 1-1. A lifetime 289 hitter, 121 homers, already 177 doubles. This is getting going. Rashi to the plate and the pitch. That misses low. Now 2-1 on Witt. Last year, Witt hit 295, 23 homers, over 88 runs. Back to back 30-30 seasons in 23 and 24. 2-1 pitch. That swung on fly ball to center field. Balte going back. Hank under it. He makes the catch near the track. And the inning is over. But the Royals get another run on one hit, two walks, and two left. We're through five. It's the Royals 6 and the A's 2.
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9: Gambler's Bonus hits again. On June 14th, Betty hit four fours, clearing her Gambler's Bonus four-of-a-kind bingo card for over $11,000. Betty hit big, and so can you with Gambler's Bonus. It's why you play the game.
0: 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It is a 6-2 ball game. The Royals lead it. We go to the sixth. And once again, here's Chris.
4: Henrik Bolte to lead things off in the sixth inning. Thomas from the stretch, Bolte showing bunt, fails to get it down. And it is strike number one. Bolte 1-for-3, a single, strikeout looking, grounded into a double play. A's down by 4 runs, as Johnny mentioned, and what has already been a long game. Over 2 hours through the 5th inning, now finally in the 6th. As Thomas steals a cutter inside, 1-ball-1-strike, and it's due much in part to the lack of a 1-2-3 inning for either team. 7 walks issued between these two teams. 2-1 pitch, or 1-1 pitch, excuse me, is now 2-1. 16 hits. The teams combined have left 18 on base. A's have already left 10 on base in this game. 2-1. Bolte takes a cutter outside, 3-1. With Bolte being up, I think it is an interesting question to think about when...

0: 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Stay tuned. A's baseball is just around the corner. You're listening to A's Cast, your 24/7 home for A's baseball. Stay tuned. A's baseball is just around the corner.
1: Offense. Yeah, it'll be interesting to see what the Athletics do when Denzel does, in fact, come off the IL. I will say this.
2: Jeff McNeil takes strike one.
1: You know, and Bolte's played a solid center field. He really has, but there's nothing quite like watching Denzel out there. It's just it's a different world. I mean, for any club, Denzel.
2: A one pitch, a swing and a miss on a cutter, 0-2.
1: What he does out there, and Kim Korak's talked about it, worth the price of admission alone to watch him roam center field. It's just you don't know what you're going to see.
2: Infield playing Jeff McNeil to pull. He's 0-3 with ground out and a double play, a ground out and a pop out. 0-2 pitch, and he serves it foul into left field seats.
1: I know I've said this before, and it's not just the acrobatic catches, right? It's the ground he covers.
2: It's the catches that he makes standing on his 2 feet that should be acrobatic catches because anyone else would be making an acrobatic catch on that same situation.
1: No question.
2: 0-2 pitch. Defensive swing popped up. Left side of the infield, in foul ground, moving Lofton. He will make the catch on the track for the second out. Well, Henry Bolte has played in center field most every game for the Athletics. And I don't think he's played any other position at the big league level than center field. I don't think I've seen him play the corners before. I don't know if he's played right. I have to go all the way back to early in his time in the big leagues. But it's very limited. But he did play a lot of the corner outfield in the minor leagues. Zach Gelof comes up and swings and misses on a changeup. He's 0-2 with the lineup. Ground out in the walk. That Marcotte does talk about seeing the versatility of a player. You might have a chance to see the versatility of Bolte if it does indeed happen that Denzel Clark reunites with the big league club this year. 0-1 pitch is fouled away on a cutter. 0-2, two away. Base is empty in the top of the sixth. 6-2 Kansas City leading.
1: Yeah, you brought up a good point about getting to so many baseballs without having to dive. We talked about that with Andrew Jones, right? Hall of Famer.
2: Change up low and outside. 1-2.
1: You didn't see him on a lot of highlight reels because he was able to get to a lot of those balls. He's planted underneath it, sprinting to the spot, right?
2: 1-2 pitch. Gelof called out on strikes on an inside corner four-seam fastball. He's going to use an ABS challenge here. The Royals defense will have to wait for a moment, and the pitch is inside. Gelof was correct. But regardless of how it looks, if Denzel Clark, Henry Bolte, and Zach Gelof roam an outfield together, that will be the most athletic outfield, no pun intended. But in terms of athleticism, I don't think any other outfield that I've seen, even for an opposing team in my time, will rival that. 2-2 pitch, a changeup, a swing and a miss. Gelof is down on strikes. Thomas has the first 1-2-3 inning of the game for either team. No runs, no hits, no errors, none left on base through 5.5. It's the Royals 6 days, too.
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2: Port of Sub. 6-2, the Royals lead the Athletics in the bottom of the sixth. It's John Rave to lead things off. 10th hitter. Infield playing him to pull Rashi to the plate. There's a first pitch strike. On a four-seam fastball, 0-1. Rave is 0-2. He is struck out and grounded into a fielder's choice. 0-1 pitch on the ground to second. Much better start for Rashi in the sixth. Donovan Walton throws to first. And one is away. Okay, so we've had Kansas City barbecue. And we have Houston next. Have you had Houston barbecue before?
1: Yeah, oh yeah. Houston barbecue is good.
2: Is
1: absolutely.
2: There any differences?
1: It's hard to beat Kansas City barbecue, as you can attest now.
2: Salvador Perez is up, and he takes the first pitch slider for a strike, 0-1.
1: How good was that yesterday, brother? That was amazing, right?
2: That was good.
1: Yes.
2: 0-1, a four-seam fastball for a called strike, 0-2. Kansas City barbecue is good. 0-2 windup and pitch in the dirt, a splitter, one ball and two strikes. There's the pitch that I knew Rashi to pitch a lot. That splitter, split change. A lot of vertical dive. Had not featured it before this point in the game. Salvador Perez is 2-for-3 with two singles, an RBI, a run scored. And the 1-2 from Rashi. All the way to the backstop, a splitter, and Perez had to hit the deck, 2-2. Did you elect to go ribs 2 days ago?
1: I did.
2: Or was it yesterday?
1: Yesterday, yeah. Yeah, with the ribs. Man, incredible. Arthur Bryant's.
2: 2-2 pitch. On the ground, improved the 5-6 gap into left. Salvador Perez has a three-hit afternoon. And up comes Vinny Pasquantino.
1: Yeah, he just keeps doing it. 5-for-12 in the series. Salvador now 9-for-25, 360 against A's pitching this year. Man.
2: Pasquantino is 0-for-2 with a pop out, a walk, and a ground out. McNeil will hold on Perez, who is not much of a threat to run. Now will back out with the pitch. And that pitch is a four-seamer low and away, 1-0. Rashi on the first base side of the rubber. The 1-0 pitch is a fastball in for a strike, 1-1. I elected to go with the brisket.
1: You were good. You were not disappointed.
2: It was good.
1: Yeah.
2: One ball and a strike. Splitter low and outside, 2-1. But A's shading the second base bag at short. Muncy well off of third, nearing the shortstop's positioning. And Rashi's 2-1 is a liner that is just underneath Hernandez's glove, tried to backhand it on the short hop, and it slid underneath his glove. Well struck baseball, now first and second, and just one out with Isaac Collins coming up. Hernandez was positioned perfectly, but hit right at him, but unable to glove it, didn't get in front of it, instead tried to knock it down with his backhand. It is scored a base hit.
1: There's 11 hits now for the Royals. Pasquantino's first hit of the day.
2: The seventh of the series, though.
1: Yep.
2: 7 for 15. Isaac Collins is up and ripping a four-seamer back foul, 0-1.
1: Yeah, just those squandered opportunities early in this game, right? Just the inability to bring those runs across or those eight men left on in the first four innings that hurt this club.
2: A one pitch, called strike on a top of the zone splitter, 0-2.
1: Here's a left 10 on overall.
2: 10 left on for the A's, 8 left on for Kansas City. They have two aboard with one out in the bottom of the sixth, leading 6-2 over the A's with Isaac Collins up. He's 1 for 2 with a 2 RBI single, a walk, a run scored, and an 0-2 pitch is fouled back on a check swing. Scott Blewett begins to warm up in the A's bullpen. Mashey's 0-2 pitch is a touch high on a curveball, 1 ball and 2 strikes. Upstairs. Well, the A's used 4 different relievers last night, 5 different relievers 2 nights ago, and 3 relievers in the first game. So that's 12 arms. Now, multiple usage, of course, but the first 3 games. 2-2 pitch is a foul tip. 4-seamer into Servin's glove. A strikeout for Rashi, and Tyler Tolbert comes up with 2 on and 2 out. Remember, the next off day is Thursday, August the 27th in West Sacramento. There's 6 more straight after this, starting tomorrow in Houston against the Astros at Daikin Park. First pitch to Tolbert. He sends it in the air to center field. Moving over into the right center field alley is Bolte. He makes the catch on the run for the final out of the sixth inning. No runs, 2 hits, no errors, and 2 men left on base. It's the Royals 6 and the A's 2 heading into the seventh inning.
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2: 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Well, it is 6-2 Kansas City. Lawrence Butler swings on the first pitch and off the end of the bat. A softly lined single down the third base line with the defense shifted to the right. Butler has another hit. So a two-hit game for Lawrence Butler, a leadoff single at that, and he has enjoyed his time in Kansas City. Johnny, that's his fifth hit, or sixth hit, I should say, of this series.
1: And both hits coming the other way today. Good sign.
2: The first hit against Connor Thomas, and that will be the end of the line for Connor Thomas. You saw Craig Kimbrell warming up in the bullpen. He got the win last night, and Kimbrell will enter the game with one on and nobody out in the seventh to score Royals 6, A's 2.
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2: Connor Thomas is done after an inning and two-thirds. And Craig Kimbrell in the game, 37th appearance, 1-2, 4.38 ERA. Right-handed reliever, got the win last night in the come-from-behind victory for Kansas City. He will face Max Muncy, who's 0-1 with a pair of walks and runs scored. Lawrence Butler is on first, a four-seamer low and away, 1-0 to Muncy. Butler let off the inning with a single. Kimbrell does that long look in. Now he comes set at his belt. 1-0 pitch to Muncy. And that is a sinker low. Two balls and no strikes. Thomas, for those scoring at home, gave an inning and two-thirds, surrendering one hit. There were no runs, no walks, and two strikeouts on his watch. Now Kimbrell enters the fold with a four-run lead. Middle of the rubber, the 2-0 pitch. And a fly ball to center field. Tolbert fighting the sun coming in, fighting with his glove in his hand, and out goes Michael Massey to make the catch. The second baseman went out as Tolbert had trouble all the way in center field.
1: You talk about your second baseman picking you up. He saw that Tolbert was having trouble with the sun, and Tolbert very animated with his hands in the air, said, "I can't find this ball," and Massey picking him up. That's good communication right there.
2: Well, he went to shade the sun with his glove, then dropped it, and then went with his right hand. Then back to his glove, then back with his right hand. He didn't have a read on that ball off the bat well. Carlos Cortez is up. He's had a nice day at the office offensively. Two hits and a walk. He's 2-for-2. Butler still at first. Perez holding him on. And Cortez taking a knuckle curve at the top of the strike zone, 0-1. Craig Kimbrell, another interesting conversation. I know relievers in the Hall of Fame, and he does have a lot of saves in his career. 0-1 pitch. A changeup low and away. One ball, one strike. I think he probably has an outside shot of making the Hall of Fame.
1: Yeah, I mean, his numbers for a closer is a ton of saves. I don't know. I don't think of Kimbrough as a Hall of Famer, but look at the numbers. Pretty close.
2: 1-1 pitch down low. Two balls and one strike. 440 saves, something like that.
1: Yeah.
2: Craig Kimbrell.
1: Yeah. 440 saves in 500 opportunities.
2: 2-1 pitch is fouled back 2-2, so not bad.
1: Yeah. He had 23 saves a couple years ago. This season, 2014 or 2013, he had 50.
2: 2-2 pitch. Cortez fouls it straight back. Well, he was such a force with Atlanta, and then became one of the most coveted closers in baseball.
1: Yeah, about 190 saves in 4 years with the Braves. Man.
2: Two balls and two strikes to Carlos Cortez. And the pitch is a fastball low. 3-2. I don't know if they'll set Lawrence in motion here, but Lawrence does have speed on first base. Led off the inning with a single. Then Muncy popped out. Carlos Cortez is up with one away at the top of the seventh. The Royals leading 6-2. Kimball will fire over to first. Diving back in safely is Butler with Perez a late tag on his backside. Chopped foul off to the right side. What has been your favorite part of Kansas City, Johnny? Going to the museum again?
1: Yeah, the museum was unbelievable. It was such a good time. And I love walking around the city. Coming to this ballpark is always a treat, too. I mean, this, I just love it here. I mean, the results haven't been what the A's have wanted, but it's always fun to come to this ballpark. How about yourself?
2: The museum.
1: Yeah.
2: The museum for sure.
1: Getting to talk to Bob Kendrick.
2: Yep.
1: If you notice how when he toured us around, how the party kept getting bigger and bigger, people that weren't on the tour.
2: So it's funny you say that. Three balls and two strikes. Butler is going to go. Cortez swinging and flying it to left. Hanging up in the air. Collins, the left fielder, is underneath it. And Butler will go back to first. Two are out. So my brother called me, and he had went earlier this year when he was doing TV for the Cardinals when they played the Royals. And he said, so how was it? I said, it was great. And he said, did a bunch of random people just join into your group and kind of take over? I said, not necessarily take over, but they were very much a part of the tour when it was initially just our group. And that just speaks volumes about what Bob Kendrick has done. Butler going again. First pitch strike, throw down to second, and Butler is out at second base, so that'll have to wait. Caught stealing, 2-6.
1: It just can't happen. Down four runs in the seventh inning.
2: Yep, making the third out on the base paths. Tried to evade the tag, and he is out. So through six and a half innings, it's Kansas City 6 and the A's 2.
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3: The bottom of the seventh inning of today's game is brought to you by California Community Colleges. Well, Taylor Rashi gave two innings of relief, three hits, a run, and was earned with two walks and one strikeout. And we go to the bottom of the seventh, 6-2 Kansas City. Michael Massey up for a fourth time, and Scott Blewett in his 11th appearance, no record, 2.93 ERA, the right-handed reliever, will take over in the seventh inning. Massey is 2-for-3 with a single, an RBI double, a run scored in the Royals' six-run effort. A 10-hitter digs in. Infield will swing over to the right side to play him the pull, and Blewett from the stretch fires home a fastball high, 1-0. John Schreiber begins to warm up at Kansas City's bullpen. 1-0 pitch. Massey takes high. You know, we were talking about the Negro League Museum and the fans or individuals that came in to follow us up, and I just wanted to finish my point there. You were talking about Bob Kendrick and the storyteller that he is. I don't think that that gets achieved if you don't have the storyteller that Bob Kendrick is. The 2-0 pitch fouled away. His personality, his magnetizing presence, and his love for the Negro Leagues is almost like it's just an attractor for people to take in what is almost gospel from him in that museum. The 2-1 pitch comes home from Scott Blewett, and it's a soft line drive past the diving McNeil, a leadoff single.
4: Yeah, he is so charismatic, Chris, and what a storyteller. He has it down, and you know, it's funny, you learn something new every single time you go there. I've been there four times now, and Kendrick, I've been on three of the Kendrick tours. First time I went, we did not have Bob Kendrick on the tour, but got to kind of walk through it slowly ourselves, but man, is he knowledgeable, and just his knowledge of American history, and the Negro Leagues, he's incredible.
3: Maley is up. He's 0-for-3, takes inside, a sinker, 1-0.
4: And I like the way he correlates the Negro Leagues with American history,
3: yes.
4: Right? Because, you know, we talk about 1947 and Jackie Robinson breaking the color barrier. That was, you know, maybe the most important year of American history, not just baseball, right?
3: 1-0 pitch, taken high, two balls and no strikes. That baseball had a direct impact on the social standing of our country.
4: Injustices, yep. Absolutely.
3: The favorite thing that I learned, the 2-0 pitch comes in. Cutter at the top of the strike zone, 2-1. Was learning about Rube Foster.
4: Yes.
3: Learning about how the Negro Leagues were formed in Kansas City at a local YMCA right down the road from where the museum stands now. 2-1 pitch comes home, and it's a chopper to third. Muncy to his right, throws to second for one. On to first, and it's a 5-4-3 double play. Converted well by the A's defense. Max Muncy, a nice play. 5-4-3, and Lofton will come up.
4: Another subject, too. I'm glad that Bob brought up Larry Doby, because Larry
3: yes.
4: Doby broke the color barrier in the American League, and he got as much heat as Jackie did, and without, you know, Jackie got, you know, I don't want to say the credit, but, you know, Jackie got all the accolades, everything for bringing the color barrier night, and everything he had to go through.
3: First pitch cutter to Nick Lofton, he swung through a missed 0-1.
4: Larry Doby went through just as much, and you don't hear his name as much, so Larry Doby, who came in 1947 as well, later that year, with Cleveland, and yeah, he went through some very, very tough times himself.
3: A one pitch, a swing and a miss, 0-2. Yeah, I mean, the Doby point is great. I think he doesn't help that there's a series that is made about the Negro Leagues, because
4: yeah.
3: There's so much of the story to tell. Rube Foster, my favorite part of learning about him is that he took 5% off the top.
4: Yeah.
3: Everything sold. And it was a very profitable league when it started and throughout its history. 0-2 pitch fouled away. And naturally, there's controversy and there's some things that are disputed about how Rube Foster's end to this life came to be.
4: That's right.
3: And just the way that he told the story was, it was a poignant storytelling, but it was one that was very, very interesting.
4: Fascinating.
3: To yep.
4: Absolutely fascinating. I agree.
3: 0-2 pitch taken high. 1-2. 6-2 the Royals lead in the bottom of the seventh away.
4: If there is a movie, you know the consultant, but you know who Bob Kendrick's gonna run that thing.
3: 1-2. Slider down low, 2-2. He talked about being from Crawfordville, Georgia, which had the second largest screening of 42, the Jackie Robinson story. And he said that he took full advantage of the red carpet there. Went back and forth,
4: He loved it.
3: So I hope he gets to see the red carpet again very soon. 2-2 pitch. 4-steamer up and in. 3-2.
4: Yeah, it was an awesome tour. If you ever get to Kansas City, it's a must-see. It really is.
3: Blewett set at his chest, and a 3-2 payoff pitch is a breaking ball called strike three, and that will end the seventh inning. No runs, one hit, no errors, and none left on base. Through 7 innings of play, it's Kansas City 6, the A's 2.
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7: Michael Barabolt with you here on A's Cast and the A's Radio Network. The A's trailing the Royals 6-2 as we head into the top of the eighth inning. Chris, there's been some controversy that I think I need to address here. You're placing 40% of the blame on Johnny for the spilled water. You took 60%. Johnny never really took the blame. You just gave it to him. So I think we need to clear this up because Johnny has been better in his 60s, as you know, Chris. So we need to clear this up. Where is this controversy going? I need an answer.
3: You know, that's a great point, Michael Barabolt. Listen, I think I was trying to write something down in his notes. My fault. Right? So that accounts for about 30%, just user error, not thinking. And then I'm writing on a piece of paper, not my fault. It's typically the apparatus by which you write on. And I see that there is water there, and the paper is kind of hanging off the desk. So it creates this almost this slingshot type of motion on a water bottle. But the water bottle was unscrewed, right? So I think that because the water bottle was unscrewed, that there is some culpability on my broadcast partner, Johnny Dosko, to take some of the blame as to why the spills happen. Because I don't spill. He started to not spill in his 60s, but maybe we're going back to our old ways. Either way, I take over 50% of the blame at the very least. And the score is 6-2, folks, top of the eighth inning. Once again, here is my broadcast partner, Dosky.
4: Brian Servin will lead things off. A valid question. John Schreiber, the pitcher, as he delivers a strike, it's 0-1, 6-2 the score. The Royals have the lead. I'll get to it. Here's the 0-1 pitch. That swung on. A towering fly ball down the left field line. Moving over for it is Isaac Collins. Will he run out of room? He will. It's the netting down there, and it's 0-2. So Schreiber's 52nd appearance. The area 3.60. That's 12 holes on the year. Yes, the cap was not on screwed. Was it screwed on completely tight? No, it was not. But still, though, I had it where I needed it to be. I didn't want it. I wanted it to be lightly, screwed on so I could take the sip and drink it quickly, right? Thirsty.
8: There's also the factor on top of the papers that we.
4: But that's where I placed it because it's easy access for me to get the water on a hot day. We'll get to it. 0-2 the count on Servin. Servin is 1-for-3 as the pitcher swung on fly ball to center field. Tolbert battling the sun again, and he makes the catch for the out about 15 feet from the track. You have trouble out there. That brilliant sunshine. So one away in the eighth, and that will bring up the second baseman, Donovan Wald. I would say you have 80% of the blame. I'll take 15%.
9: I think, you know what? I'm going to say 60% of the blame on me and 40%. Maybe it is 80-20 naturally, but you did bring this to light. My spill. Nobody would have known.
4: Yeah, that's because I was just excited somebody spilled other than me, to be honest. Here's Walton as the pitch taken high. One ball and no strike. 6 runs, 12 hits, no errors for the Royals. 2 runs, 8 hits.
9: And if you want, we can revisit history. Recent history.
4: No, I'm good. Here's a 1-0 pitch. That swung on a miss. Good slider. It's 1-1 on Donnie Walton. 283 on the year. 3 homers, 17 driven in between the Angels and the Athletics. Don't forget, tomorrow, A's are in Houston. If you join us for the broadcast, it'll be a 3-game set against the first-place Astros. And J.T. Ginn will get the start. Ginn will be vying for his 9th win. As Walton, a fly ball to right field, battling the sun out there is Rabe. John Underwood makes the catch, and there are 2 away in the 8th inning. And that will bring up Darryl Hernandez. We do not have the starters yet for the Astros. We know Ginn is Friday. And Lopez is Saturday. 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GraniteExpo.com as Darryl Hernandez will be the hitter. He's at 238, a homer and 7 driven in. As the right-hander to the plate in the pitch. And this is outside 1-0. Of course, Michael Barabal, he'll take your calls after the ballgame on A's Talk.
9: 833-625-2278. Don't forget that number.
4: I love that you know that and have that number down. 1-0 the count. Schreiber to the plate in the pitch. That's taken for a strike, outside edge. And it's 1-1. The Royals led 1-0, 3-0, 5-0, 5-2. And it's now 6-2. And that's where we are in the top of the eighth inning. Royals looking for their first 4-game sweep over the A's since 1994. 32 years. Here's the pitch. That misses inside on Hernandez. A sinker, 94. And it's 2 balls and 1 strike on Darryl. Of course, Hernandez had that dramatic home run in WBC for Team Puerto Rico that, you know, he and Puerto Rican fans will never forget, because that's chased and missed on a cutter. Now 2-2 on Hernandez. Dramatic home run. 2-2 to count with 2 outs. Schreiber looks in. The center fielder, Tolbert, shaded several steps toward right center. Is the 2-2. That's one foul to our right. Remains at 2 balls and 2 strikes. So 2-2 to count on Hernandez.
9: You guys. You and Dallas are the best.
4: Schreiber at the belt. And the plate, the pitch. That slider misses down and away. Now 3-2 on Hernandez. The on-deck hitter was Hank Bolte.
9: A little extra sternness in your look. Is it just because the backgammon on top of it?
4: No, it's just that I just know he gets nervous when a foul ball comes near me because he doesn't want me to tie it up. And we're 0-0 on the year, by the way. We have not had a foul ball up in our booth as the pitch swung. A little chopper up along.

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3: Will be back in action on Saturday, September the 19th for their first of four preseason games, as they'll be in Ontario taking on the LA Kings, with their first home preseason game on Thursday the 24th as they host the Utah Mammoth.
4: We go to the bottom of the eighth. It is a 6-2 Royals lead as Blewett will face Bobby Witt Jr., who is 2-for-3.

0: as homered, singled, walked, and flied to center. He scored three times. Right now at 287, 16 homers, 48 driven in. He has two home runs in this series. Here's the pitch. Yeah, this is down and away, one ball and no strikes. Nate Pearson, being loosened up in the bullpen for the Royals. The Royals will have won 5 out of 7 against the A's this year if they hold on. As Blewett to the plate and the pitch. That's one hard hit ball, one off. Knocking it down is the third baseman, Muncie, but no chance. Going to be a base hit for Bobby Witt Jr.'s third hit of the day. As Muncy trying to make that play to the side, to his left, and couldn't come up with it. So here is Rave. So Witt has a 3-hit game. Witt is now 7 for 15 in the series.
1: It's not a base hit. They scored an error.
0: Did they? Wow. Okay, so E5. And here's Rave as the pitch taken down and in, and it's one ball and no strikes. The second error for the A's on the day. 6-2 Royals lead it. Left-hand hitter of 197 on the year. As Blewett to the plate in the pitch. That's taken for a strike at the knees, and it's one ball and one strike. Rave took over for Michael Garcia, who injured his hamstring, so Rave is 0-3. Scott Blewett to the plate in the pitch. That's popped up foul out of play. One ball and two strikes. Royals, if they hold on, they'll go to 33-30 here at Kauffman Stadium. They played well here at home. They just have been miserable on the road. 333 baseball on the road, 22-44 on the road for Kansas City. Bobby Witt takes his lead at first as Blewett to the plate in the pitch. Breaking a little dribbler foul toward the Royals' dugout first base side. Remains at 1-2. It'll all start with Towney and the Commander at 3 o'clock Pacific. And then Chris will have the pregame at 4 Pacific. And then we'll have the game for you at 5. 5:10 first pitch. Right-hander to first to keep an eye on Witt. Always fun to go to Houston and take on the Astros. Again, the Astros,

0: right around 500, leader that division has been all season long. There's a 1-2 pitch. That's fouled away from Rave. Fastball 94 remains at 1-2. Ranger trying to catch the Astros. It's a strange year in the American League. Grenade shaded up the middle on Rave. As Witt being held on by McNeil. Blewett delivers on the pitch. That misses down with a slider. Now two balls, two strikes. On deck hitter Salvador Perez. For the attendance, 11,000. What was the final? 11 what?
1: 11,876.
0: 11,867. So Chris wins the attendance guessing. 2-1-0. Congratulations to Chris County on a monster year attendance. Wise is the pitch. That's swung on and missed. Down he goes. Got him on a cutter. So he strikes out Rave, one away. And there's Salvador Perez, who's 3-for-4 on the day. So you get close to him.
1: Yeah, but it doesn't matter at this point for me. I know what the feeling of getting inside of 10 people feels like now, and that's all I want to do. So it doesn't even feel like a win anymore. You know, like it's just, I want to get so close again. I want to get that feeling again.
0: To the arrogance. Perez, right-handed hitter. Has Blewett to the plate in the pitch. That swung on him. You don't have any arrogance in real life, but when it comes to attendance guessing, you're extremely arrogant. 0-1 the count.
1: I found my niche, my
0: yes.
1: friend.
0: Salvador Perez up there with one on and one out. 0-1 the count. Blewett from the far first base side of the rubber. Big hole on the right side for Perez has the pitch. Just want to bounce up the middle. Sliding play by the second base Walton. The second one on the first double play. Nifty play by Walton. They got the 6-4-3 double play. Sliding play by Donovan. He flipped it beautifully to Hernandez. And they get the inning-ending 4-6-3 double play. No runs, no hits, an error, and nobody left. We're through eight. Last chance for the A's. It's the Royals 6 and the Athletics 2.
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0: Top of the ninth inning. It's a 6-2 Royals lead. Last chance for the Athletics. Hank Bolte will lead things off here. Bolte is 1-for-4. Single struck out, bounced through, double play, and then struck out. So 5-for-16 in the series as the right-hander Nate Pearson takes over. 28th appearance. As the pitch, a little chopper on one hop from the third baseman Lofton. He fires to first to get the speedy Bolte, and there is one away. So one down to the ninth, and here is Jeff McNeil. Frustrating series for the A's. The 7-run eighth last night, and the 3-run ninth on Tuesday night. A's lost 9-5. Really never, they got within two, made it 6-4 with the 3-run fifth on Monday night, but that ended up with a 9-5 defeat. as Pearson delivers, and the fastball misses inside to McNeil, and it misses.
4: Pitch is called a ball, catcher's challenge.
0: Well, the catcher, Mealy, is challenging, and he's going
4: to
0: lose this challenge. So the Royals are out of challenge. By the way, Grant Holmes allowed one hit in his six innings, but it ended up being a one-hit shutout for the Braves pitchers. Holmes, Fuentes, Lee, and Iglesias combined in that one-hit shutout. The Braves beat the White Sox 2-0. Here's a 1-0 pitch. That's one ground ball and two ops of the second baseman. Up with it is Massey. Flips it to Salvador Perez. There are two and the A's down to their final out. For Pearson, he is making appearance number 26, or 27, 2-1, 2.73. Zach Geloff, the last chance for the A's on this day. As the Royals looking for the sweep. Pearson delivers fastball, misses inside, one ball, no strike. Pitch. Fastball right down the middle for a strike. 1-1 the count. 6-2 Royals. Geloff is 0-3 with a walk. He was robbed by Isaac Collins. Made a beautiful running catch to rob Geloff of extra bases in the third inning. As Pearson delivers in the pitch, that's hit on one hop third base, but this should do it. Lofton up with it on to first, and the Royals get the sweep as they win this ball game by a final score of 6-2. And A's with the loss fall to 49-79. The Royals with the win go to 55-74. 6-2 the final. Totals in the game. For the Royals, 6 runs, 12 hits, and no errors. They stranded 10. For the A's, 2 runs, 8 hits, 2 errors. They stranded 10. The win to Connor Thomas, he's 1-1. And the loss to Gage Jump, he falls to 5-8. The first career win for Connor Thomas. Time of the ball game was 2 hours and 58 minutes. The attendance, 11,867. Jim Roop is our on-site engineer. Nate the Great back at the studio for Chris Carey and Ken Korak, Chris Townsend, Jenny Kavnar, Steve Sack, Shitty Babbitt, our entire crew, Johnny D, saying so long from the K, Kauffman Stadium, where the A's losing it, swept in this series. And let's try to win a game in Houston. It's been a really tough road trip so far. Royals get their first sweep over the A's since 1994. For Nate the Great and Chris Carey, Johnny D saying so long. Our next broadcast will be tomorrow. We'll start with Tony and the Commander. And that will start at 3 o'clock. Once again, the final score, the Royals win it 6-2. And we'll send it down to Dave Benz and Shooty Babbitt in NBC Sports California. 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
7: Break up the Royals. They might only have 51 wins, but four of them have come in the last couple of days against the Oakland A's. They win 6-2, the final in Kansas City. And welcome to the post-game edition of A's Cast presented by Toyota, everybody. Dave Benz hanging out with Shooty Babbitt here in our NBC Sports California studios. Shooty, I guess the good news is the A's didn't blow a lead today. The bad news is they never had the lead today. And, you know, I felt like today, okay, Gage Jump is going. The road-home splits favor him being on the road. The A's are due. They're not going to get swept in a four-game series. They get the leadoff runner on. I'm like, yeah. And then ground into a double play, and it's two outs. And I'm like, oh, maybe it's going to be that kind of day. And it turned out to be that kind of day.
8: Yeah, the reason why we came up short is because we're short of the guys that typically come through in those situations. You can try to cover it up, make it up, talk about it any way you would like. But the one thing you can do is give the A's a lot of credit for being in position. The guys you consider contributors that set the table, they were able to do that a little bit. But unfortunately, when you look at Kansas City and they have a guy like Perez, Salvador Perez in their lineup, in the presence in the lineup, guys have someone to look up to. Guys have someone that can lead by example, that they want to emulate, that they don't want to let down. Unfortunately, you have a lot of guys right now that are playing for the A's that are trying to accomplish the same goal, and that is extend their major league career. We were in the green room and we talked about it. If you look at the lineup today, there were two guys that have started and finished on the roster this year, and that was McNeil and Butler. And the rest of the guys has been in and out, injuries, or whatever the case may be. So they haven't been at full strength for a long period of time, Dave. So I think that's why you start coming up short. We can talk about other things, but the bottom line is when you're not fully loaded, a lot of times this is what happens.
7: Now, and this is a team that, you know, more bad news on the injury front before the game. It's reported that Jacob Wilson is going to go on the IL, not unexpected, but, you know, you got to find a way, and it's not going to get any easier. You were talking about the schedule ahead for this team. It's they've got a lot of teams that are fighting for the playoffs on the horizon.
8: It's not going to get any easier, and no one feels sorry for you, but I will tell you this. It will build character. It will give you a black book full of information, knowing that what you have to go to when the times are tough and how you handled it and how you got through it. And this is what teams do that are ahead of you or have a little history with you. They have an understanding of your past and the way they attack you. And right now, when you have a team that's struggling or guys that have shown that they're not capable of doing certain things, that's where they're going to attack you the most. And that's where we're coming up short right now. But like I said, the guys are competing. They're playing hard. They're doing everything that they possibly can. But when you're overmatched, you're overmatched. It's like that old big bad wolf trying to blow the house down. It just never really happens.
7: Well, everything seemed like it was made of brick today as far as the A's, because they did get some traffic on the base pass. Let's get to today's Toyota turning point, and it's the runners left on base that absolutely killed the A's today. 10 of them, and 10 being a big number, because the A's were 2-for-10 with runners in scoring position.
8: I talked about something in the pregame about the ability to get guys out without showing your best stuff early on. And I thought what Dobnik did for the Royals today was just pitching extraordinaire. Henry Bolte was up in a real crucial situation where it could have dictated the outcome of the game. Dobnik had been just attacking with his fastball and his sinker all game long, and Bolte was on it, four foul pitches. But what did he do? Pull something out of his pocket that he hadn't shown the entire game, front door slider. Bolte was on that fastball that was going away, but he did not expect him to steal a strike on the inside part of the plate. And I thought that at bat was crucial in that situation of the game.
7: As far as Dobnik, four innings officially for him. I mean, the stat line's not amazing, but The one number that does stand out is he gave up no runs again. And you talk about a guy who's learned to pitch. He's not going to blow you away with his stuff, but all he's done is get the Royals wins.
8: Weak contact, poor swings. Not very sexy, but incredibly effective. And this dude, all he did was pitch to the weak part of the bat, didn't get in a whole lot of trouble. When he did, he was able to execute a pitch to get that good old 463, and even in this case, a 143. So, amazing. Sometimes you got to tip your hat. This young man has made a living, and he's not young anymore. He's 31, but he has survived with limited stuff, but plus ability to pitch.
7: And, you know, that's the kind of guy who can come in and stabilize things because, you know, he's seen so many things at different levels. Nothing is really going to shake him at this point. And you know, on a team like the A's, you'd love to have somebody like that that could kind of come in and steady his ship.
8: Well, you're always looking for guys that are staff savers, if you will. And when you look at his repertoire, it's not going to blow you away. But the one thing that he does, he pitches deep in the games. He gives an opportunity to win. He takes some of the pressure off the guys that are in front of him, because sometimes you get a chance to skip a start, leave this guy out there a little longer. And this is what they do. They enhance the depth of your rotation. So he is definitely something that every team in baseball is looking for, guys to add on to that rotation. Because coming out of spring training, typically you need about 9 or 10, and nowadays maybe even 12. So he's a valuable commodity. At 31 years old, he's still making some bread, and some teams that are looking at what he's doing and what he would be able to do for their team if something should happen with the Kansas City Royals.
7: The opposite side of that coin is a youngster like Gage Jump, who's got great stuff, has a bright future, and, you know, he would have loved to have had a chance to have had that early lead in the first inning if things had played out differently. You see the final numbers for Gage Jump today, just the four innings, and, you know, he got in trouble early. He gives up the home run in the first and is playing from behind the rest of the day.
8: You know, when I look at Gage, I look at him a lot of times on the bump, and you can see a guy that's very determined out there. But today I kind of looked at a guy, and I kind of think that there's a little mental and physical fatigue, if you will. And when I see him give up a home run at the top of the zone at 94 miles an hour, that's not Gay's jump. Typically, he attacks with 98, and that's what makes him so tough at the top of the zone, and you can pitch up there. But when you're suffering some of your velocity, you don't have the same life. Sometimes those pitches turn into souvenirs, and a guy like Bobby Witt Jr., who is one of the best players in our game, typically has made a living on mistakes. So I can understand Gage has probably not been this deep in a season with the amount of pitches that he's thrown. We're coming to the end, and this is something that you expect. And when your bullpen is not going out there each day with an opportunity to maybe save a guy, most of the time you're trying to save the game and keep from winning. These are the type of things that typically happen with starting pitchers. They just get tired toward the end. And, I mean, this guy can't say anything but good things about him. He's been great. He's been outstanding showing up this year. And he's got a bright future in front of him.
7: And unfortunately, he gives up the walk as part of that third inning when there were two outs. And that was when the Royals kind of got that lead. They did all that damage with two outs in that third.
8: I didn't see a go-to out pitch today. I thought his breaking ball was a little flat. And when the fastball is lacking a few miles per hour, I mean, these hitters have an opportunity to sit on one thing. And even the breaking ball that he threw in a critical situation, I think it might have been to Collins that he shot him in the left field to drive in two runs. I thought that was huge there and was a tell sign of him not having his best stuff at that time.
7: Well, I've mentioned it already. Before the game, Jacob Wilson officially put on the injured list, and that was part of the post-game discussion that happened moments ago with Mark Kotze in the A's clubhouse. Let's listen in to the skipper.
9: I mean, obviously, we've tried to give Jacob enough time for the shoulder to respond, to get a little bit more movement and be able to do some baseball activity. Unfortunately, to this morning, there was really no change in how he's felt since Sunday. So, we're going to put Jacob on the IL. He's going to go back to Sacramento, see a doctor. It's at this point probably not great news in terms of Jacob's ability to finish the season.
10: Yeah, it seems like this has been an issue he's kind of been dealing with since May. I mean, what does it say about kind of the toughness of him to, battle through that?
9: He's definitely been playing with his shoulder since he came back off the IL. We knew that, the shoulder, if he had to make another play, which he did in Boston, that it may come back and be an issue. So, for him, I'm sure it's disappointing to not be able to continue and finish the season. So, we'll wait, obviously, for the results. But at this point, he showed the grit that we needed to see and trying to finish the season.
10: Yeah, it's no secret. He's not the only one on the injury list right now. But what does it say about the opportunities that, some of these other position players are getting right now?
9: Yeah, Alika Williams has got a ton of opportunity. Daryl Hernandez is here now and getting some opportunity. Max Muncy's back with us. So those are three guys that, because of Jacob's issue, obviously are going to see more playing time. We have to bring someone now that, will help as well. So a lot of opportunity here with the amount of guys that we have either on the IL or done for the season, which I think at this point, if Jacob is, it'll be five of the nine in the starting opening day lineup.
10: And then back to today.
7: Well, I heard the word opportunity there a whole lot coming out of the skipper's mouth. And, that's really the only way you can look at it, both if you're part of the A's staff or if you're one of the A's players. This is your chance to be able to show what you can do.
8: Every team comes out of spring training with the same goal, and that's the possibility of getting into the postseason. If you don't do that, as far as the organization is concerned, we did not have a successful season. So the A's are just like 28 other teams going to come up short. But the one thing that you will remember this year are some of the guys that had impact on this roster. And it's amazing how we've talked about the star-studded guys so much that we have forgotten about what a great thing Kuroda Grauer came up and did. This dude was on fire. Unfortunately, he had an injury that you just don't see that often. But you can't wait to see him healthy again and the impact that he's going to have on this team, adding him to already the conglomeration of good players that we have. So We get an opportunity to start planning for the future a little earlier than what we anticipated, but when the future gets here, we'll be a lot more prepared to handle it because of what they've been through.
7: The question I want to ask you before we get a break, when you look at this as a whole, I mean, if you take a step back, does it blow you away? I mean, the number of injuries this team has had this year, everybody can talk about this is an extraordinary year.
8: I think we could have a conversation at length about that, in my humble opinion. The A's are not the only team that are suffering. It's just been more abundant, if you will. But I just think the training method of athletes today has gone a little bit overboard. We're training these guys like machines and expecting them to perform like it. They don't last that way. You know, I've been in the gyms. When I see these guys working out, man, these dudes are strong. They pull off their shirts. It's not an ounce of body fat, but I just think that as much pressure that they're putting on their bodies, I just think that it's catching up. So I don't know. I'm just an old-fashioned dude that remember all we did was push-ups and sit-ups. I grew up around one of the greatest ever to play this game and never seen him lift a weight. And he's strong, and he played Ricky Henderson. So I don't know. You know, the old-school guys didn't do that, man. So I know we're not in the old school no more. We're in a new school. But they say the best ability is availability.
7: A good trainer will always tell you your rest day is as important as your workout day. The problem is a lot of people don't subscribe to that, but it is true. We're coming back as we continue on this post-game edition of A's Cast. Stay with us here on NBC Sports California.
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2: Great stuff all the way around. 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Let's get to our River Rock Daily Jackpot. Henry Bolte entered the game today with a 5-game hitting streak, and, well, he extended the hit streak to lead off the game for the A's, and then was part of the double play that kind of took the wind out of the sails very early. But he's put together a pretty impressive month of August so far.
4: Oh, man, Dave, we live in a society that people really keep up with what's trending. Well, if you're a baseball fan, you can't help but notice the direction that Henry Bolte is headed. I mean, this young man is giving you a little taste of everything that he's capable of doing on the baseball field. And once he understands the intricacies of a base runner and a base stealer, I just can't wait to see how much he's going to impact the game on that side of the ball.
2: And impacting it with his glove there as well. And, listen, there are a lot of things to be excited about this A's team if you're only looking at the wins and losses. And, I mean, that's what fans do, and for good reason. But there are things that you look at and you say, you know what, if this can sprout into something, we might have something down the road.
4: When you identify a player, you draft a player, acquire a player, typically it's projections involved as well, because you feel like he even has a higher ceiling. Man, oh man, I mean, it's unbelievable how good this kid could be if it all comes together. And you can see the areas that he can improve. I mean, out in center field, he's making up some of his, I'll just say his feel for the position as far as running routes, understanding where the fence is, when you hit the warning track, when you know it's normally tap, tap, tap, the wall is there. I mean, he's going full speed to the ball. He's going to understand when to slow down, how to take angles, how to understand where the ball is going to end up by the way that it's hit. So once he gets together with all these instructors and he starts bearing down on certain areas of the game, this dude's got a chance to be good, man.
2: Yeah, it's fun to think about the possible future for him. It's also fun to think about the future for Gage Jump. Didn't have his best stuff today, and he ends up taking the loss. But you love what he brings to the table every time he starts. And moments ago, he spoke to the reporters in the A's clubhouse.
5: Just terrible. Not really anything good. So really frustrated, really disappointed in myself. That's kind of how it's been going. So not very good.
6: With the pitches in the zone, maybe not the best execution with the changeup. Is that what you felt like was the biggest mistake today?
5: Just poor execution all around, honestly. Fastball's middle of the plate, especially when I'm ahead. Uncompetitive misses with everything, really. Trying to learn from these outings and take one foot in front of the next, but, you know, I feel like I keep stepping backwards, so just, you know, failing everybody right now.
2: There will be better days ahead for Gage Jump. Taking one final timeout. When we come back, we'll look ahead to the series in Houston as the road trip continues. Stay with us.
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2: 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All right, Trudy, we debuted a segment in the pregame show called
20: Gene Murdy.
2: Gene Murdy, a.k.a. the Bonehead Moments. And you were at this game. Tell us what we're seeing.
20: Delvin Perez, a kid known for having bad work ethic and just playing with no care at all. Well, I'm sitting in Memphis, Tennessee, and they're in a game here. He shouldn't have been playing, but the guy was hurt in front of him. So what he does, he hits a homer. He starts pimping it in front of everybody. Bat flips. He's pointing, gyrating around the base. He points to the people in center field, the pitchers in center field. Rounded third base, his manager Ben Johnson is still sitting there looking at him. He doesn't get it yet. By the time he gets halfway home, The guys in the dugout are saying, it didn't go out. It didn't go out. The guy, it was a 30-mile-an-hour wind blowing in left field. The ball didn't even get to the fence. It landed at the warning track. Delvin Perez looks up, and it was probably one of the most embarrassing but humbling moments in his life because he's a young kid that was immature, high draft pick, had been suspended, had some issues off the field, and they still couldn't seem to get to him because he still was moving up by necessity, not by merit. And for to get the attention to see it happen to that kid at that time, it was like, gee, Team Bernice, couldn't have happened to a more deserving person at this time.
2: When something like that happens, though, does a player actually like learn from it?
20: I don't know if he was smart enough. You know, player development was sitting there. A friend of mine, Albert Rittman, another scout, we could not believe him. He did not like the kid. I tried to like him because he had a lot of tools, but Alvin told me he just wasn't very smart, and he proved it that night. So I don't know if he still have gotten a day because it had to be humiliating.
2: I know
20: him.
2: You do a lot of scouting, and, you know, I know scouts in the NBA that they want to see the pregame warm-up. They want to see a guy's routine more than they want to see what the guy does in the game because that shows a lot about their character and their attitude. I'm guessing the same is true with what you watch.
20: Oh, he took ground balls between his legs, a different swing every time in BP. Yeah, he didn't have good pregame workouts, that's for sure.
2: All right, What's Hot is presented by Service Champions JT Ginn. The last four starts at 2.96 ERA. Can he keep that train rolling against the Astros?
20: Well, this is ace JT Ginn. I mean, he is definitely the best starter on this staff, and he's gone out and carved and given us a chance to win every time out. So I don't expect anything to be different, especially if facing one of the top teams in your division. A lot of times you want to prove to them what they're going to see a lot of in the future, and what better guy to do it than what JT's been able to do.
2: Yeah, you're only as good as tomorrow's starting pitcher. The A's starting pitcher tomorrow is the best they've got right now. They would sure love to get a W and end this slide after dropping their fourth straight in Kansas City, the fifth straight overall. For Shooty Babbitt and our fantastic crew here at NBC Sports California, I'm Dave Benson. So long. Thanks for watching A's Cast, where the A's fall again today by a final of 6-2.
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7: Wrapping up round number 3 here, VSiN Pro Football Futures Draft. We left off Nick Fakai with his third pick. He opened things up with Kyler Murray, passing yard leader, at 40-1. His second round selection, the Jets under 5.5 wins. Nick, you're on the clock for pick number 3.
24: A long time ago, at the Mandalay Bay, when Tom Heckert, the late Tom Heckert, was the GM in Philadelphia, my wife and I taught him how to play three-card poker. He said something to me I never forgot, that Mormons are allergic to running the football. So in that spirit, I'm taking Kenneth Walker under 949 rushing yards. In the last 11 years, only one Chief running back has exceeded that total. Walker under 949.
7: That feels like a sneaky play from Nick. Now we go to Tim Murray to wrap up round number 3. Nico Collins, most receiving yards, 16-1 in the first. Bengals to win the North, plus 184. Where are you looking in round 3?
25: All right, I'm going to go to the NFC East for a win total. I'm going to go with, how about them Cowboys?
7: Oh.
25: Over 9.5 wins, even money at DraftKings right now.
7: Dave Ross, thoughts and prayers in your direction. Tim Murray is on the Cowboys win total. Tim, you are going to kick
26: that
7: off.
26: That should be illegal.
7: You are going to kick off round number 4 here. What are we starting things off with?
25: Dave thinks I have an allegiance to the team that I grew up cheering for. When Dan Snyder fires you, you kind of lose allegiances to the Washington football franchise down there. I will go with a win total under, and I know it moved today to 6.5. DraftKings still has it at 7.5. We got to pay a little juice here. I will go with the Carolina Panthers under 7.5 wins, minus 136.
7: All right, that is the first pick of the second round. Tim Murray, back-to-back win totals. Cowboys over, Panthers under 7.5 wins. Nick Fakai, you are back on the clock in the fourth round.
24: Everyone is so hyped up on the Rams, and with good reason. And if Aaron Donald comes back, it even gets more insane. But that's exactly why I'm betting Seattle, the defending Super Bowl champs, to win the NFC West, plus 215.
7: The Seahawks, defending Super Bowl champs, flying completely under the radar this season, even in spite of being on Hard Knocks.
24: Nothing as hyped as the Rams ever works out.
7: That is the pick for Nick Fakai. I love it. Now we go to Mitch Moss. Fourth pick for you. What are you going to do?
27: Oh, you know what? I'll bet against that. I think it does work out this year for the Rams. I'm going to go over their win total 11.5.
0: minus 125. Loaded to the gills, number one power-rated team with a bullet, I think, this year. So over 11.5 right now is juiced to a quarter.
7: The win total.
1: The new guest.
7: Win total off the board for Mitch Moss. The Rams over is the play, and that voice you just heard was JVT. He's not up next. The man to his right is up next. Matt Eumanns, what are you going to do with pick number four?
2: All right, Tim, it's not Daniel Snyder, it's Mr. Snyder.
25: That's right.
2: It's probably what he's right. Fired.
25: I did once have to drive out to get him a cigar that he did not light up.
1: I think I fight him.
2: Commanders lost Laramie Tunsil on the offensive line. I like Jaden Daniels, but is he going to stay healthy? I don't like this team at all. We need a win total under. Worst team in this division is going to be the Commanders under 7.5.
7: Commanders under 7.5 wins. That is Matt Eumanns' under win total here in the fourth round. And I think we can all, like, I know we're on a good pace. We want to get this thing done in proper time.
3: So you got to slow it down.
7: Well, no, we all care about Dave Ross. Dave, you're up on the clock. Before we get to your pick in the analysis, are you okay that you just saw the Cowboys go to Tim Murray?
4: No, I'm not okay. By a lot of these selections, I thought they're all going to be reserved for me. I thought we are all in on it together. I see that I stand alone here.
25: I told you this morning, Dave, I was picking Cowboys.
4: We need to talk about Daniel Snyder privately here, my man, over a lot of drinks and maybe a couple stogies, that's for sure. Look, I'm going to go to my first long shot prop here in the rushing attack here for the most rushing yards this year. I really like this team. We talked about it with JVT, and I know some other people in the network like the Falcons, too. I don't know who's going to play quarterback. I don't know if either one of them are any good, but Bijan's really good. Feed him. At plus 700, let's take Bijan for the most rushing yards in the NFL this year.
7: Bijan Robinson to lead the league. I believe it's Bijan now, just for clarification.
4: Bijan.
7: Bijan at 7-1 to lead the league in rushing yards is the play for Dave Ross, which brings us to Keyshawn Johnson, your fourth pick here in the draft.
5: Is it really a pick this time?
7: It is really a pick.
5: Okay, I'm going to stay right here in Las Vegas where we're at, and I'm going to mess around with the Raiders. And I'm going to take the Raiders over the 5.5 wins at minus 145. And I looked at their schedule. They start off with the Miami Dolphins. I hope they win that game. They should win that game. Then they got New Orleans in there somewhere. Then they got the Jets and Cleveland in there somewhere. And then there's always a stumble, right? You always get a team that one of those teams that you look at and you go, oh, they're going to beat the you-know-what out of them. And then they sneak them. And then there's another team that falls asleep because they already clinched the playoffs, like a Denver Broncos, that fall asleep, and that'll get them those six wins. There'll be six teams that fall to the Raiders unexpectedly.
7: The Raiders over 5.5 wins, minus 145 goes to Keyshawn Johnson. They will be more competitive under Clint Kubiak, and he is believing there. A guy who faded the rookie quarterback with his last pick is now on the clock as Jonathan Von Tobel, fresh off of taking Mendoza under 21.99.5 pass yards, is up for his fourth pick.
1: All right, not in the spreadsheet, so I'll take the favorite to lead the league in passing yards. Give me Joe Burrow plus 750.
7: Wow. I'm actually shocked that took that long to get here. That is
26: really going out on a limb.
7: That was a pretty savvy play there by JVT, just letting it fall into his lap. All right, we go now back, fourth round pick, John Hansen, the guru. You are up.
27: Got a team win total under here. I'm going to go under 9.5 wins for the Green Bay Packers at minus 130. They have been under 10 wins in three of the last four seasons, including last year. They beat only two teams with a winning record last year, including the 10-6 Steelers. They won't have Micah Parsons until the second half of the season. A Josh Jacobs suspension is still in play. They have poor depth behind him. They also have the shakiest offensive line they've had in perhaps a decade with Elgin Jenkins and Rasheed Walker gone. Tough division, plus they have tougher matchups out of the division against Dallas, Tampa, New England, the LA Rams, Buffalo, and Houston.
7: Under 9.5 wins on the Packers gets an audible groan in studio from Mitch Moss. Sounded like the speakers in my freshman dorm back in the day, those audible groans. All right, next up on
27: Matt LaFleur, though, he's going to cut Matt LaFleur real quick. He's going to cut it down, though, this year. He's going to really focus. He's only going to get two haircuts a week now as opposed to his normal three.
7: Well, he's got to share that barber with his brother, unfortunately, who I think does a few more cuts a day. Let's go now to Jensen Lewis. You went A.J. Brown, most receiving yards, 20-1. Vikings, NFC North, plus 510. Godwin over 699.5 receiving yards. Where are you going in round four?
0: Let's go win total over. Broncos over 9.5, minus $1.15. I think they have the fewest question marks in this division. Obviously love their underlying talent, their defensive infrastructure. I think most models have them for at least 10 or 11 wins. Would love to do an alt over here, but we're not allowed to do the rule constraints this year.
27: Let's keep bringing it up,
0: though. To fade the public when they're looking to fade him after or fade them after a conference championship loss. Denver over 9.5, minus $1.15.
27: Broncos over 9.5 wins is off the board to Jensen Lewis there, which brings us to Gil Alexander at pick number 49 overall.
3: 49, you say, huh?
27: Yes.
3: I am fading the electromagnetic substation,
1: whoa-ho!
3: And I'm going over on the 49ers. Over 9.5.
27: Niners over 9.5 wins goes to Gil Alexander, and we're at even pick 50 with Paulie Howard back here at Circa. What's the play going to be?
8: All right, need an over. Love McDaniel coming in as the OC, adding more tight ends. Let Herbert cook, and over 9.5, minus 140, L.A. Chargers.
27: Chargers over 9.5 wins goes to Paulie Howard, which brings us to 51 overall, second to last pick of the fourth round. It's Stormy Bonantoni.
9: I'm going with over 1,149.5 yards for Justin Jefferson, receiving minus 110. He's gone under this prop two the last 3 years, but you think about the situation in 2023, had four different quarterbacks last year, three different quarterbacks. J.J. McCarthy couldn't hit the broadside of the barn. I hope Keyshawn, Nick, and Jensen, I hope you're all right about the Vikings and Kyler Murray. He likes to find a guy and feed him. I think he feeds Justin Jefferson this year.
27: All right, Justin Jefferson over 1,149.5 receiving yards is to Stormy. Patrick, let's wrap up round number four. What's the pick?
10: All right, I'll go Jahmyr Gibbs receiving touchdowns over 4.5. That's plus 155 for my player. And then I need an under, so I'm going to go Patriots.
27: Yeah.
10: Go ahead, Dustin.
27: I was going to give you a break to think about it, but go ahead. If you like it, let's roll on.
10: No. It's not you. Big guy, you want a break?
1: No, let's get this over.
27: Yeah, get it in. Let's get it in. Get it in here.
10: There's a rumor that the Pats had an easy schedule last year. We're going to go under 10.5 on the Patriots. You got to lay a $1.40.
27: Few sneaky plays here in the last couple rounds. I think that Gibbs receiving one at 4.5 is pretty sneaky. Three down work coming for Gibbs this year. JVT may have gotten the ultimate future to fall into his lap with the Burrow play at 7.5-1 to lead the league in passing yards. So we have the first pick of the fifth round has been completed. Patrick takes the Pats under 10.5 wins. Stormy Bonantoni will be on the clock for the second pick in the fifth round when we return on the VSiN Pro Football Futures Draft.

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3: Can thinking cool thoughts actually make you feel cooler in the summer heat? Well, try this. Imagine a sheet of ice. Now imagine the Golden Knights skating on that sheet of ice. I know I'm getting the chills. And the Knights will be back in action as preseason action is not too far away. The Knights will start on the road as they take on the Kings on September 19th with their first home preseason game on the 24th as they host the Utah Mammoth at the Fortress.
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9: Fifth round underway. Patrick Maher took the pass under 10.5 wins to kick this thing off. We are at pick number 2 in the fifth round, and Stormy Bonantoni, you are on the clock.
5: I need a win total under for our VSiN NFL betting guide. It took the Browns alt under 6.5, but I still feel good about the plus 115 you can get on the regular under 5.5 for the Browns. I have zero faith in Deshaun Watson, and if Shedeur Sanders is your next best option, you're in a pretty rough space. I like the Browns in the future. I think it's an ugly situation for them this year. So under 5.5, plus 115 on Cleveland.
9: Cleveland under 5.5 wins. The play from Stormy in the fifth round, which kicks it now to Paulie Howard for pick number 3 here in the fifth.
10: Well, I think they're going to be behind with this awful defense. They lost 14 of their last 15 games. There's going to be a lot of yak and a lot of garbage time yards for McBride. 126 catches, 169 targets. McBride over 999 yards.
9: 999 yards over. Trey McBride, tied in for the Cardinals, goes to Paulie Howard, which now brings us to Gil Alexander in the fifth round.
11: I need a season win total under. I look at the Chargers schedule, and I don't think they can get there. After the first two games, it's a gauntlet. Under 9.5 on the Chargers.
9: Chargers under 9.5 goes to Gil, which brings us to Jensen Lewis in the fifth round.
12: Stormy, you killed me. I love fading the new Browns as a devout Browns fan because I see this soap opera every single year. So let's fade the old Browns. Give me the Ravens under 11.5 for the win total, minus $1.40. Can't believe that we're going to do this after I actually love them to make the Super Bowl, but I got to pick an under, so it's the natural hedge. If they go over, they're probably doing better. If not, I win this pick.
9: Gamesmanship from Jensen in the fifth round, which brings us to John Hansen at pick 58 overall.
13: Go with the prop, DJ Moore, over 59.5 season receptions, minus 115 on DK. Before 2025, when he fell out of favor with the Bears, Moore's hit this number in 6 straight years with an average of 83.8 catches. Josh Allen only threw 27 times last year, but I think that number goes up. That's like a leather helmet era number. And DJ Moore is Mr. Design Target. He has

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0: AC to catch up. And at the end of the day, the one place you need to be cool is home. 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And when it stays hot overnight, it never gets a rest. 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We'll keep you cool, but it's hard to spell.
1: 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Candlebox, live in concert. 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
6: About to get underway down in Houston as the Raiders and Texans about to kick things off preseason week number two. Matt, we're still time to bet in on this preseason game, and who better to talk to, Matt, than Chuck Edel, who joins us right now, courtesy of our Progressive guest line. And right now, Chuck, as this game is about to kick off, you have the Raiders as around 1.5 or 2-point favorites. Let's start with the side before we get to the total. With Fernando Mendoza playing, expected to play the first half here, maybe even a little bit more, what side do you look at here with Raiders $1.30 on the money line, around 1.5-point favorites against Houston?
7: Yeah, I did make a little bit of a play on the Raiders in this game. And the one thing that kind of stood out to me here was the second half for Houston. You're going to see that Brett Rippon playing in the second half. And how this guy is still in the NFL, I don't know. I've seen him play for many years, and he just can't play. So you're going to see him. Not only are you going to see him, he just got signed this week. Now, he is familiar with the offensive coordinator for Houston, but still bringing him in, he's probably going to play, the second half here. Defensive starters are not going to play for Houston in this game. The starters will get on the field here for a few series, but mainly I was on the Raiders here for the reason I think they got a big edge in the second half, and it's also something to look at after this first half. I'm very curious to see what the line will open up after the second half, depending on the situation.
8: It's interesting, Chuck. I thought the Raiders' quarterback play looked pretty good in the first week. The defense was a disaster. And if you watch the Texans' first preseason game, there wasn't much positive to take away from it. The quarterback play was pretty weak. And the quarterback play should not be great tonight after C.J. Stroud, like you mentioned it. What do you think the Raiders are going to do defensively? I noticed Max Crosby's not playing again tonight. That's no surprise here. Did you do anything with the total? We were talking about this early today. You thought about playing the first half total. Did you play the first half or the game total?
7: I just played the first half over, and that was my big play for today. I played the over the first half. I missed the 20. I did get 20.5. I went over the 20.5. And again, you got Houston starters playing. I expect them to do something against, like you said, the Raider defense that seems to be on their heels a little bit. And I expect the Raiders offense to be able to do something against the backup defense for Houston, who is no starters are playing for the defense for Houston. They're going to have the backups out there, so I expect hope for some points to be scored. And Mills is in the worst backup. I know he didn't look well last week, this is a team who generally is able to move the ball. They did lose one of their stud wide receivers, unfortunately, yesterday.
8: The Iceman, Chuck Edel. Friday Football Invitational Champ in 2024. We have an announcement on that contest coming up soon here on VSIN. Raiders, right now, 2-point favorites at Circa, a total of 40. Raiders, Texans about to kick off. This is a big game tonight. Look at this, Tim, on ESPN. You got Laura Rutledge on the sideline. You got Troy Aikman and Joe Buck in the booth. Tim, it feels like a real Monday night football game.
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8: Or a Thursday night football game. It's every way you want to look at it.